0: Packers running back Josh Jacobs has pled no contest to misdemeanor charges of battery and criminal damage to property stemming from a fight with his girlfriend in May where she claimed he threw her to the ground. He must pay a $1,000 fine plus cover court costs under an agreement with prosecutors. The criminal damage charge can be dismissed in a year if he fulfills terms of an agreement which includes staying out of trouble and avoiding the victim in the case. Today marks 1 year since Turning Point USA founder Charlie Kirk was assassinated while speaking at Utah Valley University.
1: Charlie Kirk was shot and killed September 10, 2025. He was later honored by world leaders and by President Trump in one of the largest private memorials ever for a private citizen, as Kirk's influence remains a year later one of the most powerful forces in American politics.
2: Not just America got such an incredible man that sacrificed so much for this country, but that young people had somebody that truly believed in them like nobody else did before.
1: TPUSA's Mikey McCoy, college chapters are reportedly up 64%, new high school chapters up 168% since Kirk's death at the age of just 31. Jeff Manasso, Fox News.
0: An American will definitely be in the finals at the U.S. Open.
3: Either Ben Shelton or Francis Tiafoe will become the first African-American man in the U.S. Open finals since Arthur Ashe back in 1972. Those two square off on center court at the stadium named after the legendary Ashe. In the other semi, men's top seed Alexander Zverev will face French Open winner Karen Khachanov. Both matches are Friday, and the men's final is set for Sunday afternoon. An American man hasn't won the U.S. Open since Andy Roddick in 2003.
0: Fox's Frank Lanza. Wall Street, the Dow lost 316, the Nasdaq minus 171, the S&P all 44. I'm Lisa Lucera. This is Fox News.
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9: Hello, America. 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Our number, 877-381-3811, 877-381-3811. I want to go to a call before we move on here. I want to go to Martin, Queens, New York, XM Satellite. Martin, how are you, sir?
10: Oh, your montage before made me pull over on stop and remember everything from that day. I was there. I got into the city just after the second tower collapsed and was basically working in the city till the site was closed. It's just as if it was yesterday, and the people I miss, all the 37 Port Authority, actually 38 if you count Cirrus, the dog who died, all people that I either went to the academy and worked with, they were the true heroes, not us that came and helped. So they're the ones who were really important people. It's just a shame 25 years later and the mayor we have and making it about him and not about the people who responded and the people who lost their lives. It's a really real bad shame.
9: No, it is. And it's so sad. And he's there on the 25th anniversary and he squeezed by with 51% or so of the vote. And he was able to get the Democrat nomination because nobody was paying attention last summer. And now look what he's done and look what he's doing. I just worry that we can't take the city back in the next election. It's going to take

0: massive unity, massive turnout. It's what it's going to require. And you can see how this is spreading all over the country now. And you can see I play the imams, the scholars, the professors, the activists, the things that they're saying come into our country. And I am not stereotyping. I am playing these things right out of their mouth. And the idea that this is a religion of peace is nonsense. There may be peaceful Muslims, that's different. But the religion itself is less religion and more ideology and politics, as far as I'm concerned. And I really do think the family should be heard, and if they don't want the mayor around, then the mayor shouldn't be around. I don't think he's going to be. We'll see. Any final words, Martin?
1: Well, his problem is unfortunately there's too much being made of him, and we should be thinking about the 2,900 people who died and the people who are dying every day. I've got six things that I'm being followed with the World Trade Center monitoring program. Mm-hmm. And I've lost plenty of friends after, from EMS, from the Port Authority, from NYPD and the fire department. So, but we should all be about the people we lost that day, the first responders, not about some moron, basically.
0: All right, my friend. God bless you. Be well. Let's go to Vince, Albuquerque, New Mexico, the great KKOB. Vince, how are you?
2: Okay. I was in New York that day, and as your former speaker said, I hope it never happens again. It's ridiculous, and the mayor you have there is unbelievable.
0: Mm-hmm.
2: So,
0: yeah, it's,
2: tomorrow being Rosh Hashanah, I hope everybody's safe.
0: Mm-hmm. Isn't it amazing that tomorrow in the city of New York and other places, maximum security, maximum alert, extra duty officers, because it's Rosh Hashanah and the 25th anniversary of 9/11, the sickening irony of this. And I don't know how much longer Mr. and Mrs. America can put up with this crap when our politicians aren't doing butkus. All we hear about is there's nothing we can do, there's a First Amendment, and so forth and so on. You don't have a right to plot the demise of this country right under our eyes and right under our nose. We have a ruling class, especially the Democrats, no question, but we have very weak Republicans in many respects, too. They wring their hands, and they said, nothing I can do. Well, there's nothing we can do, then get the hell out of office and let somebody else go in who thinks they can do something. Because I've had it up to here with this. We see what's going on in Europe. We know what happened 25 years ago. We've seen other acts of terrorism against innocent Americans in this country. Enough is enough. Vince, thank you for your call, my friend. Much appreciated. I'm a little behind, but we love Heggy Ministries here. I want you to think about something. A young woman discovers she's pregnant. She's scared. She's alone. Maybe she's been told, go get an abortion. It'll all be fine. That's really your only option. But what if instead of telling her to end that life, somebody said, you know what? We'll help you. You don't have to do this alone. That's what Sanctuary of Hope does with Heggy Ministries. 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Yep, I believe this quite strongly. Now, I was just sent something by my wife, and it's very troubling. And I want to read this to you because this is what's going on in this country. And it is, we are paying for this. Our schools are destroying our country. They're destroying the minds of our children. Then when they get to secondary school, it's even worse. But you need to understand what the NEA and the AFT and these local school boards, particularly in these Democrat counties, are doing to this country. They're destroying the country. These kids can't read. They can't write. They can't do arithmetic. But they're being indoctrinated, they're being brainwashed, they're being lied to. And this has to stop yet again. This is why school choice is so important. If you can get your kids out of government schools, get them the hell out. Get them out, if you can. Get them out. Because this is going to keep going on and on and on and on. It's just disgusting. Here, let me dig it up here. I have it on my social sites if you're interested. Here we are. Let's go. We have Fairfax County Schools, which is a massive county in Northern Virginia where a lot of the elites and the bureaucrats send their kids. It's in a very expensive school system as well. And they have a study guide for 9/11 attacks. And they say, don't associate the 9/11 attacks with Islam or Muslims. Don't center the extremism or the acts of the extremists. Teachers are told to intentionally include Muslim Americans among the heroes, the helpers, and the victims, and to intentionally disrupt the implicit association between Muslim, outsider, and terrorist in our national discourse. I don't know if they had any role in this, but I'm betting CARE, or a CARE-like organization, was completely involved in this. This is just shocking. Shocking. The guide also tells educators that if they hear students or colleagues using Islamophobic rhetoric, it is up to you to disrupt it. Disrupt it. And it goes on, 6 pages of this crap. 6 pages. Unbelievable. Unbelievable. Looking more into this here, if you will. Fairfax County Public School, Virginia, 25th anniversary in commemoration of 9/11, responding to racism, hate, and bias against Muslims and Middle Eastern people. So that's what they get out of the 25th anniversary. That's what they get out of it. Be prepared, they say. Anticipate that the 25th commemoration of 9/11 may be intensely anti-Muslim and anti-Middle Eastern rhetoric. Be positive. Consider the classroom conditions. Oh, man. Just lost the damn thing. Well, anyway, you get the drift here. It's just one massive propaganda operation. Okay, here we go. Mr. Producer's better than anybody. Let's see if I can find it. He just sent me the article, too. I was literally reading from the... Here we are. Just stick with me, America. This is live, and it is... national, and we're all over this. Here we go. And I want to thank Fox Digital for exposing this and publishing this. I don't know of many cable or other outlets that would do that. Let's see here, folks. I'm trying to give me some... Pentagon witness... Okay. You know what we're going to do? We're going to take a break, and I'm going to get back to this so I can get it up here. We'll be right back.
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0: from Fox News. Fox News Digital. They're doing a fantastic job over there. In the wealthy Washington, D.C. suburbs public school district, this is Fairfax County, is advising teachers not to link 9/11 with radical Islam and to be sure to create safe spaces for Muslim students. As the nation somberly marks the 25th anniversary of the terror attacks that killed nearly 3,000 Americans. The guardrails in a six-page instructional guide entitled 25th Anniversary in Commemoration of 9/11 and distributed to teachers has prompted critics to accuse Fairfax County, Virginia public school liberal leaders of coddling post-9/11 sensitivities rather than teaching history. Sort of a vanilla way to do things, retired Navy Vice Admiral Lou Crenshaw, who was stationed inside the Pentagon when Al-Qaeda terrorists crashed hijacked passenger jet into the building. Everybody can go through the deal and feel good about it, and at the end of the day, nobody complains. To me, that's not exactly what we need to do. We need to make sure that the kids have learned a lesson here. That's not going to happen, is it? It's not going to happen. Let's see here. Let me go on. A digital content analysis reveals that about half of the 1,740-word document is devoted to tips for creating safe spaces for Muslim and Middle Eastern students. About 15% spells out specific 9/11 instruction, and the rest of the document tiptoes around managing emotional responses to the lessons. The guy by the school district, which sits only a few miles from the Pentagon and several military bases, mentions military families only three times and first responders only once, saying at one point, quote, many families of military personnel and first responders experience loss and hardship. Meanwhile, it has 30 references to Islam, 30. Muslim families, Muslim students, anti-Muslim racism, anti-Middle Eastern rhetoric, Islamophobic rhetoric, Middle Eastern students and families. It includes a bulleted list of critical considerations to challenge anti-Muslim bias. I want to know what organization was involved in this. The curriculum guidance speaks to a wider tension about how the 9/11 attacks are described by influential figures from teachers and journalists, politicians to social media influencers. As a network of powerful Muslim organizations, there you go, have built educational programs over the past 25 years, downplaying discussions about the extremist interpretations of Islam that motivated Al-Qaeda and the 19 hijackers involved in the 9/11 attacks. So our kids are being taught lies, absolute fabrications. On Thursday, that would be today, New York Police Department Commissioner Jessica Tisch called for moral clarity about what happened on 9/11, saying in a speech, the men who attacked this city were terrorists. The men and women who ran into the towers to save innocent lives were heroes. That doesn't go far enough either. I'm sorry. They were Islamist terrorists. Every damn one of them. 25 years cannot be allowed to blur the distinction, and shame on those who do, she said. Last month, after a major public backlash, the Canadian Broadcasting Corporation reversed earlier guidance that instructed journalists to avoid calling 9/11 a terrorist attack. In a statement provided to Fox News Digital, Fairfax County Public Schools said, the school community has a deeply personal connection to 9/11 because of our proximity to the Pentagon and the many military families we serve. Sure doesn't sound that way. They said on the 25th anniversary of the terrorist attacks, we remember the nearly 3,000 people who were killed, including 184 at the Pentagon. We remember the victims, their families, the survivors, and everyone whose lives were forever changed. We honor the first responders whose courage and sacrifice continue to inspire us. Okay. That's it. Fairfax County Public Schools remains committed to creating an inclusive environment. Why don't you just teach the damn history and the facts? We're not interested in inclusive, exclusive. Just do it. We know exactly what you're doing. You're candy coating a horrible, horrible terrorist attack, the worst in American history, and you're ensuring that the perpetrators are not known to the students you are brainwashing.
1: Mm-hmm.
0: Let's see here. Continue. The reality of the attack soon became clear to Crenshaw and so forth when he was there at the Pentagon and he saw what was going on. Teachers should be prepared to discuss the Islamist extremism behind the attack without collectively blaming all Muslims, he said, noting that he agreed it's important to make sure Muslim students aren't shamed. They are a branch of Islam, but they certainly do not espouse any of the values that we know of the Islamic world, he said. Therefore, they really shouldn't be I'm confused, Mr. Producer. Maybe you can help me. Is anybody attacking Muslim students? Is anybody targeting them, saying they should be blamed? Are we not saying teach the damn history of what took place? Yes, you should teach the history of what took place to all students, including Muslim students. And if the students are not of a, you know, mindset that they hate America and so forth and so on, why wouldn't they want to know? Muslim, non-Muslim, whatever. Yeah, this is just a disgrace. The guide includes a title section responding to racism, hate, and bias against Muslims and Middle Eastern people and so forth. Really just what a shameless, self-righteous operation they have going on Fairfax County Schools. People are paying their hard-earned property taxes into that system, only to have it used with radical left-wing teachers, obviously these Muslim organizations, and this crazy stuff that they're brainwashing the kids. You know, over the past month, more and more people have been reaching out to Monetary Gold for a free evaluation of their current gold holdings. 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
6: 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The Fox network, which still didn't have a full programming lineup, aired spectacular programs, which included lots of sensational home video. Things like When Animals Attack or When Buildings Collapse. One episode was When Spaceships Crash. It featured fake or debunked pictures of UFOs. There were even some scenes, reenacted dramatizations, of UFO site recoveries. A disclaimer at the beginning and end of the broadcast told the audience that many of the scenes were not real, but some people who watched it stuck around for the program that came on next, about FBI agents investigating paranormal phenomena. With a ready-made audience already there, The X-Files attracted more than 10 million viewers when it premiered on this day, September 10th, 1993. And on this day, reaching the right audience is critical for success. I'm Chris Conley.
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0: Aunt Vivian was a kid, his teachers didn't like his snide sense of humor. 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
1: I'd like to suggest two great opinion pieces out there today and tomorrow. From my friend Tim Sumner. He's the co-founder of 9/11 Families for a Safe and Strong America, retired career U.S. Army military policeman and senior non-commissioned officer. And he writes, among others, Lieutenant Joseph Levy, who was a 9/11 hero, was his brother-in-law, his wife's, Patty's, brother. It's a beautiful piece in Town Hall. And our friend Mark Thiessen, tomorrow in the Washington Post, he was at the Pentagon when it was struck on 9/11, and he talks about what surprises him 25 years later, and that's worth a read, too, I think, very much so, and I encourage you to check both of them out. 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And I'm looking here. This is the last time I'm going to be mentioning it this week, and this special offer ends tonight. It ends tonight. Dial #250, say Mark Levin. You'll be so happy you did, like so many other thousands in this audience who've already switched. Dial #250, say Mark Levin. I don't care what time it is, day or night. Again, #250, say Mark Levin. The special offer ends tonight. What else can I tell you? I mean, that's a big deal, and I hope you'll take advantage of it. Let's go to Don in Salina, Kansas, K-I-N-A. How are you? Or is it Salina?
2: Hey, Mark. I'm doing well. Thank you. Happy
1: New Year. You too.
2: Mondami should not attend the 9/11 remembrances tomorrow.
1: Mm-hmm.
2: His ilk and the radical Islamists look at it as a victory, not as a tragedy. And he would probably... Go ahead.
1: No, I'm listening. He is a radical Islamist. You're 100% right.
2: And what they would look at is he would put something into his verbiage about the martyrs who died that day And everybody in America would think that he was referring to Americans, that he would actually be referring to the terrorists that were on the aircraft. He should not remember that. They're allowed, the Islamist is allowed to lie if it furthers their cause.
1: Right.
2: You can't trust
1: called taqiyya. Yeah. All right, my brother. You're coming in and out, but we got your points. I want to thank you for calling and getting through. Much appreciated. Let us go to Patrick, Albany, New York, the great WGDJ. Go.
3: Hi, Mark. Pleasure to talk to you. Everybody talks a lot of the stuff I hear on talk radio and everything, all the news, is that they've taken away in the education department, they've taken away critical thinking and independent thought, and that's, you know, the brainwash thing. And so the students are all easily manipulated towards socialism. Also, the fact that they take, we all know that part, but they've taken away, they don't teach math like they used to. They don't teach how to balance.
1: Do you know they don't teach cursive writing?
3: Yeah.
1: Did you know that?
3: It's crazy.
1: It is crazy.
3: Yeah, they don't even use their signature in cursive anymore. But they don't teach how capitalism works, how Wall Street works, how investment works, how the worker manufacturing production of the world works. So they have no foundation either financially or because the foundation we all know is how you, where you build your thing, your world, and that, where
1: right.
3: you can stand on. And if you have nothing to reference back to, you're easily led down the wrong path.
1: Now, this
3: and
1: is a very important point. Your very important point.
3: Please.
1: If you're not taught history, if you're not taught principles, if you're not taught to love your country, then, you know, when you go to high school and when you go to college, some people go to when they go to college, they're indoctrinated about, well, look at all this that's available to you, and look at all this that's available to you. Marxism, socialism, and so forth, and so on. You're quite right.
3: Right, and it's I don't know, you see where I'm going. They're easily manipulated, and when it dawned on me about the financial part as well, that they don't understand how capitalism works and why capitalism. While I was on hold, I was thinking that capitalism has really been around since the barter system, you know, in my opinion.
1: Well,
3: I've
1: talked about this. Capitalism is, it's commerce, whether it's barters or what a barter system. When you're right, I've talked about that as well. You're correct. Before there was, you know, official currency, and then there were other things that they would have trades with gold, and then gold became something, and capitalism wasn't invented by anybody. Capitalism is the nature of commerce. People produce things, and they trade them or they sell them, and vice versa. All right, my friend, appreciate your call very, very much. All right, let's slip in one more here. Let's go to CJ. How the hell do you pronounce this in Virginia? Powhatan? Powhatan?
4: Powhatan, like the Indians, Powhatan.
1: Oh, well, of course. Sorry about that. WJFN, how are you, sir?
4: I'm just fine, Mark. How are you?
1: Good.
4: So I'm wondering why the people of New York would allow this man to even show up there. Why wouldn't 1,000 grown men and women get a big stick with a flag on the end of it and call it a flagpole and just say, you're not coming anywhere near here? It's sickening. It's just disgusting. I have no dog in the fight, but it's sickening.
1: Well, it's very upsetting that he's a mayor, that's for sure. All right, my friend. Thank you for your call. Let's see. Can we slip one more in here? I guess not. We'll be right back.
0: Mark Levin.
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0: Welcome back, America. It's a perfect sponsor to end the program with, and that's Hagee Ministries. You cannot understand what's happening in the Middle East by watching a few minutes of left-wing news or scrolling social media. That is a certainty. The headlines give you the explosion, but they don't give you the history. They don't tell you how we got here or what's coming next. That Israel sits in the center of a conflict with consequences far beyond the region. The real threat of a wider war, all of it is on the line. That's why Pastor John Hagee wrote The Middle East Conflict. It's such an important book, The Middle East Conflict. Now, if you want to understand the forces driving this war, they're well beyond anything you've been described, that's been described to you. 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It's an incredible book, by the way. It's in plain English, but it tells you a lot. Let's go to Ray, the Bay Area in California, the great KSFO. Ray, how are you?
1: Mark, it's Mark, that massive arsenal of real knowledge. How you doing, Mark?
0: You're nice. You're very kind. Thank you. Good.
1: Yeah, I wanted to offer a little perspective as a police chaplain on the lives of the first responders lost that day. I thought you might appreciate it.
0: Oh, yeah.
1: The 440-plus firefighters and cops lost that day. They're normally mentioned at the memorial services every year as among the list of victims, those who were murdered, etc. I have a little bit different take on that, though. It's been kind of interesting over my 14 years of law enforcement chaplaincy. About half of the cops and firefighters I've met and become good friends with, because of all they've experienced and all they've seen and heard, you know, every day on the job, it's like they can't possibly believe in God. And the other half, because of all they've experienced and seen and heard, can't possibly not believe in God. And there's a whole bunch in the middle trying to make up their mind what they want their worldview to be. But in the meantime...
0: Well, hold on now. So what do you tell them, the ones that don't believe in God?
1: Well, I just answer questions about my own faith as they invite me to share it with them. Uh-huh. And aside from that, I kind of use the Peter principle of evangelism. Being a good example in front of them that they might be one, quote, without a word. Just do the best I can. Every circumstance and every conversation is different.
0: Makes sense. Anyway, you were going to say.
1: But regardless of their own personal worldview, all of them, every single one of them follows in the footsteps of the one I own as my Lord and Savior in a number of ways, the original first responder. And Jesus said something very interesting in John 10:18, in talking about, you know, the hate-filled political and religious leaders who are going to crucify him. He said, no one can take my life from me. I sacrifice it voluntarily. Another version says, no one takes it from me. I lay it down of my own accord. The 440-plus first responders that responded that day, you know, everybody else is running from the scene that could run from the scene as fast as their feet could carry them. Not these men and women. They were running to the fire and the flames and the smoke and diving headfirst into all the rubble and ruin to desperately save as many people as they possibly could. We've probably all heard the story of the firefighter on his way home I think his brother is the one that started the Tunnel to Towers Foundation.
0: Mm-hmm.
1: And when he couldn't turn the car around, he jumped out of it and he ran on foot all the way back to the scene. Mm-hmm. So he could join his fellows in saving as many people as they could. So none of them, you know, they weren't really victims, were they? They weren't murdered only in the technical or legal sense.
0: Well, I have to disagree with you a little bit. I understand your point. They were heroes. And so heroes can be victims. Did they put their lives on the line? Yes. I don't think they knew they would necessarily die as a result of that. Excuse me. But I would say they were victims, but they were heroes.
1: Yeah, and they gave their lives of their own accord. They didn't have to do what they did. And they gave
0: well, some of them did, actually.
1: And, yeah. Sacrificially.
0: Some of them did. They had to go in.
1: Yeah.
0: You're a firefighter and you're told you got to go to the 100th floor. You go to the 100th floor. But all that aside, I do believe that they were victims. I mean, none of this would have been going on but for what happened to those buildings, what happened to the Pentagon, what happened in central Pennsylvania, and the fact that we have people who train to be first responders or train in the military to do certain things and so forth and so on. I don't think most of them do it because they intend to be killed or they intend to die. They do it because they want to do something important. They want to do something. They want to save lives. They want to save property. And, again, I don't think they expect to lose their lives. And I don't think they knew that those buildings were going to come down the way they came down.
1: Not. And I don't disagree with you, Mark. I was overstating my case a little bit just to accentuate that other dimension of it, that every single day when they suit up and go to work, everyone knows the risk that they're taking. Everyone knows it could be their last day and their last shift,
0: well, that's
1: and
0: true.
1: They do it anyway. And it just adds this whole extra dimension to the magnitude of their self-sacrifice.
0: They're so... You won't agree with me on this. I don't think. They're really a step above. They really are. Because we have people who think that they're God's gift, that somebody should subsidize them, that things are unfair, that somebody ought to give them something, and they'll whine and they'll complain and so forth and so on. And then we have people who say, no, I'm not expecting anybody to give me anything. We were put on this great earth, in this great country by God, and we have a role. And there are things that we're going to do to improve society so that, you know, our lives have meaning. And anyway, Ray, I want to thank you, man. You sound like a great, great chaplain, and I'm sure they're very happy to have you out there.
1: Well, thank you, sir. And really quickly, if I just add one more thing to that.
0: Yeah.
1: I'm always amazed at the way they, again, follow the example of him who left his own heavenly realm, according to Judeo-Christian story, his heaven, mm-hmm. his home, his safe space, and entered into a fallen, broken world on fire to live with us and for us, and mm-hmm. to die with us and for us. And every single day, what do these cops and firefighters do? They suit up, they leave their own hearth and home, their own families and loved ones, their own safe spaces, mm-hmm. and enter into worlds on fire, realms of criminality, where the bullet and the blade are the stock and trade.
0: We're going to go, but I don't disagree at all. No, you make a great point. And it is a remarkable thing to know that we have people like this, barely earn a living, who are protecting us. And I want to thank all the people, all the first responders. I want to thank our military. I want to thank all the people who are responsible for our security and safety. From the president on down.
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7: This is a Fox News alert rallying the party faithful. I'm Lee Silasera. Night two of the Republican midterm convention brings a former Democrat to the podium, Health Secretary Robert F. Kennedy Jr., who talked about the Democratic Party he grew up with.
8: My uncle ran on a platform of tax cuts, strong defense, and fighting communism. Does that sound familiar?
7: Kennedy says it's vastly different from the Democratic Party of today. Earlier, Texas Senator Ted Cruz blasted Democrats, accusing the party of being anti-American.
9: They hate Christians. They hate Jews. They hate capitalism. They hate the Constitution. And they hate America.
7: House Speaker Mike Johnson says Democrats are becoming extreme.
10: Right now, they have opened the doors to the Democrat Socialists of America in their big tent, they say. And they're in the process of punishing anyone who disagrees. They're proving this every single day.
7: Vice President J.D. Vance expected to speak later this hour, and President Trump will take the stage again tonight to close out the convention. The Trump administration accusing UC Berkeley Law School of illegally discriminating against white and Asian applicants.
11: The DOJ and Education Department claim Berkeley Law School's been using a discriminatory admissions process. They cited questions on the law school's application form and disparities in the use of standardized test scores. The law school's dean responded, saying Berkeley scrupulously complies with both federal law and California law, which ban the use of race in public college admissions since 1997.
7: Fox's Jill Nato. Tech company Anthropic says it blocked misuse of its artificial intelligence models that could have been used for malicious activity, such as cyber attacks, surveillance, and research that could have led to biological weapons. 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

0: The 61-year-old suffered neck and shoulder injuries and friction burns. And O'Leary says he deserves compensation, but not millions and millions. Carmen Roberts, Fox News.
1: The NTSB said in a preliminary report that the window shattered after fragments from a broken fan blade struck the Boeing 737 fuselage. A late-night host announces a string of live appearances and says his interview with a Senate candidate will not air on his network show.
2: Jimmy Kimmel is returning to Brooklyn for a week of shows at the end of the month, marking the seventh time he's traveled to the New York City borough. The shows will take place September 28th to October 2nd. Meantime, Kimmel's planned interview with James Tallarico will not be aired on the ABC broadcast of Jimmy Kimmel Live Thursday night and will instead stream on the Late Night Show's YouTube channel. Kimmel made the announcement during his monologue on Wednesday's episode of his Late Night Show discussing the Texas Senate race. Kimmel said that he would interview Democratic candidate Tallarico under unusual circumstances and then alluded to ABC's ongoing issues with the Federal Communications Commission. Michelle Polino, Fox News.
1: The Labor Department's Producer Price Index, which captures inflation before it reaches consumers, rose 5.4% in August from a year ago. I'm Lee Silicera. This is Fox News.
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7: Great radio station across the land from San Antonio, along with Sam and Polo. It is the Joe Pags Show. Glad to have you. Thanks. Appreciate you stopping by. We've got a very, very big show today. Lots of interviews for you. The first one is going to be with Charlie Kirk himself. Of course, this is from 2022, the last time I interviewed Charlie. His book, The College Scam, was just out. And we talked about things that I want to live as his legacy. Of course, his faith was his legacy, or is his legacy. His family is his legacy. It's still unbelievable to me that a 30, 31-year-old guy was killed because he was having conversations on college campuses. I still can't even fathom that. And we act like, well, some people in this country act like it's somehow a day to celebrate. They're celebrating the death of somebody who simply said things you disagreed with. Many people still saying he was a racist, misogynist, he was an Islamophobic, all this stuff. He wasn't any of those things, and he never said anything that would suggest he was. But it bothers me to no end that people are saying, some people, it's a very small minority, but they're very loud, are saying these disgusting things about Charlie Kirk. He should be alive today. He should be out there talking to people today. He should be the dad to his kids and the husband to his wife. He should be out there talking about our value system in this country. But instead, he was silenced a year ago. Now, in many ways, his voice has become much louder, but I did want to bring this interview from 2022. It's going to be at the bottom of this hour with Charlie Kirk, where you get to hear his own voice, his own words about what's going on left versus right. Again, keep in mind it was before the last election, so there might be references to Biden or whatever else, but again, it goes to the value system that he was talking about, and I think that there is a generation or two of Americans that miss him a lot when it comes to just having a guide. So we've got him, bottom of this hour. We also have Darren Kinder. Darren Kinder was a Secret Service agent for 25 years. He gives his insight into what happened a year ago, his insight into how America is changing. We talk a lot about the Charlie Kirk assassination, what steps should have been taken, what steps need to be taken now as people go and make public appearances and those who are public figures. It's

0: really good, informative conversation with a guy who did the job for 25 years of protecting important people. And then we'll have part two with Darren tomorrow, because he was actually at 9/11 25 years ago. He was at the South Tower in Lower Manhattan 25 years ago. So make sure you stick around for that. And then we've got a friend of Charlie Kirk who wrote a book that's basically just a guide. It's a guide as to what Charlie, what his positions were on different very, very hot topics. Her name is Christy Edwards Lawson, or Lawton, I should say. And, I mean, literally in her book, in his own words, it just organizes his public statements on things, organizes his public stances on things. And there are a lot of people that can't just go and see him at a college campus anymore, obviously. And they can go watch the old videos, but what an easy reference book to have that'll just tell you, okay, here's her, here's where he was on abortion. Here's where he was on left versus right. Here's where he was on taxation. Here's where he was on Iran, on Israel, so on. So really informative information there, or a conversation there with Christy in hour number three. Tomorrow we've got a big show for you. We're going to make sure that we bring you as much coverage as we can on the quarter century anniversary of the devastating, disgusting attacks on us, on the United States and our value system 25 years ago. We'll get into that in earnest as we go. In remembrance of Charlie Kirk, some schools, some states are calling it Charlie Kirk Day. Some states run by idiots are trying to stop that from happening. And by the way, if you still think Charlie Kirk was a racist or a misogynist or an Islamophobe or fill in the blank, feel free to call. I'll have that discussion with you, much like he would have. But if you think that, you have never watched any of his speeches in context, you've never seen his actual debates in context, and you're making an assumption because of something somebody told you, which is really pretty sad. So 888-941-PAGS, 888-941-7247, joepags.com. I've told this story many times before, and I'll continue telling it, because it was just so unexpected. Like I got up today, and there was a car issue, or there's the gate doesn't work or something. I mean, there's always something unexpected that happens during the day. I get it. But I was leaving the gym, and generally speaking, if you follow me on social media, you'll see me sitting in my car a lot of times doing a quick video. And I was sitting in the car in the parking lot of Manit Mitness, and I got a text from a guy who actually is a reporter on Fox. And he said, Charlie Kirk shot Utah Valley University. I said, man, come on. I mean, you know, just because, again, just a couple of months earlier, Sam and I were in Dallas or Grapevine, Texas, where they had this TPUSA get-together. Charlie was there. We were texting back and forth. We didn't get to connect and sit down. I wish that we would have. But it was a great event, and he and I were talking about doing something very soon. I just joined my long-form podcast, Unshaken and Unafraid, with Joe Pags. I just joined the Salem Podcast Network with that. And Charlie, of course, is the big star with Salem at the time of his passing. So we had a great relationship. So, I mean, the guy's young. I'm thinking, okay, he was shot, but in the shoulder, in the leg, did it really happen? Was it just a strange noise and somebody thought that it was a shot? And then you see the video, like a minute after it happened, that video is everywhere, of him getting shot in the neck. And if you watch it, you're thinking to yourself, that isn't just an injury, that's a problem. And then another talk show, I don't want to call him out because he was wrong, and I think it was wishful thinking at the time, but another talk show host, national guy, put out on social media that Charlie Kirk is in the hospital in stable condition. I'm like going, okay. I texted Charlie immediately when I heard that it happened. Hey, man, praying for you. You got this. We need you. Let me know what you need from me. Of course, I never got a response. And then it became all too real a few hours later as I was interviewing Ben Carson, Dr. Carson. We found out at that moment that he had, in fact, died. And we're going, man, what world are we living in? How is that even possible? How is that possible? About a year and a couple of months earlier, of course, President Trump, then candidate Trump, then former President Trump, was shot in the ear giving a speech in Pennsylvania. Some guy on the roof of a building way too close with a rifle. This one, Charlie Kirk's giving a speech, and it's the perfect setting for a bad guy to do a bad thing. You've got buildings that are too high, that have too much great line of sight. You've got him in a bowl, basically. He was lower than ground level in this tent. And somebody decided this would be a good time to kill him. I want you to really let that happen. I wasn't alive in 1963. So I don't know. I don't have a visceral feeling from what happened to JFK. I was alive for MLK and RFK, but too young. I was 2 years old. Too young to really have even said, oh man, I couldn't believe that day. I remember it vividly. I don't. We learn about that. We're like, man, that sucks. I certainly wasn't around for Abraham Lincoln. Some of you think I was, but I wasn't. And you're going, man, that sucks. Somebody shot him in the head while he's watching a play at Ford's Theater. I'm going, yeah, that sucks. That's horrible. That's ancient history though. Abraham Lincoln, that's, you know, 100 years before I was born. I mean, Kennedy before I was born. Okay, MLK, RFK, yeah, you know, it sucks, but, you know, that kind of thing doesn't happen in America anymore. And in 2025, somebody tried to kill the former president, now president. Somebody did kill Charlie Kirk. And we aren't in what I would have expected to happen during Lincoln and during Kennedy and MLK and the other Kennedy, where the nation was like in mourning, in disbelief, couldn't believe it. You had a very loud minority of people in this country celebrating, buying the white freedom shirt and putting ketchup on it or something that looked like blood and dancing around and laughing. It's like, what do we become? How is that possible? And that's, this still continues. Some of these idiots are calling it Kirkiversary or something, and some of them are still putting on their stupid masks and jumping around and acting like they got shot in the neck. This was a human being with a really solid value system that was making headway in discussing important issues with the youth of America and around the globe. I mean, he'd just been to Oxford recently in England, and he was debating those pinheads. And then he went to Japan in front of tons of people who were there just to hear about a value system that meant freedom and liberty and faith and family. He was just a good guy. And the celebration is as if they think Hitler was killed last year. If you take a minute to listen to what Charlie said and watch what he said, you would know that he wasn't any of the things they're calling him. But even if you were, let's for a second just go down that rabbit hole. Okay, let's say he was the guy you say he was. You get to kill him? Or you get to celebrate his death? I mean, there are lefties out there that are so disgusting, makes my stomach turn. I don't wish them assassinated while giving a speech on a college campus, because that would be disgusting. That would be beneath me. That would be evil. That would be against my values. So do you have no values at all that you think it was good that Charlie Kirk was killed? I get it. He helped President Trump win. I get it. I get it. He didn't want men and women's locker rooms. I get it. I get it. He didn't want DEI because he wanted the people that were getting the jobs to actually be qualified for the jobs and not just be a race or ethnicity or gender. I get it. You're mad at all of that. Probably don't know why you are, but you're mad at all of that. You wanted him to die? Because it didn't shut him up. I mean, I can make the argument that Charlie Kirk for the past year has been more popular than he ever was. Ever. And his message is going to continue. Unfortunately, there appears to be a battle for who continues to carry the torch. But at the same time, what he had to say is all available in vivid video. So you can break down what he said, and if you got an argument with it, figure out why. Because what he said is not what you think he said. There are people saying, I'm so glad that racist is dead. What made him racist? Oh, they said black people can't be pilots. He didn't say that. He also said it's cool that a few school shootings is cool. A few deaths is cool as long as you keep the Second Amendment. Oh, I guess you live by the gun, you die by the gun. No, nope, that's not what he said. Go watch it in context. So here we are reeling a year later. Had Charlie Kirk still been around, I think that the midterms would be a lot a lot healthier for the conservatives. They still might end up winning. We might end up winning, but it would be healthier because he would be talking the good talk, invigorating young people to go and vote. This is why they needed him gone, because the left doesn't have the power. They needed the power back. Well, this guy Robinson did it. If he was a patsy, if he wasn't involved in it, somebody decided to take him out. And I don't think it's because they had a furry boyfriend at home. I mean, I'm just here to tell you, the left is very happy he's out of the way. 888-941-PAGS, 888-941-7247, joepags.com. I want your thoughts on this first anniversary. And again, the void, the vacuum, the space that's left, the black hole that's left after Charlie Kirk's assassination has not been filled yet. We've got a lot of different voices on the right. I'm one of them, but I'm not young. As you know, I'm 30 years older than Charlie was. I'm not young to where college students say, let me go listen to that guy or go watch that guy or learn from that guy. I'm trying. But there are people younger than I who need to step up and need to galvanize and need to work together and stop fighting for this position. They're jockeying for position, which is hurting the value movement that Charlie was ahead of. Have faith, get married, have kids. He pushed family values better than anybody of his age range, just about ever. And I still mourn his death. We will have his own words, as it was my last interview with him from 2022 that I'll play at the bottom of the hour. Don't miss a second of that. Meantime, I've got to tell you about Lean by Brickhouse. It's a great supplement devised by doctors and researchers. They said, you know, the GLP-1s are showing dramatic weight loss in a lot of people. You see the GLP-1 face, Ozempic face, right? Well, they said, can we do this without a shot? 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
0: Thanks a lot for stopping by. We're about 5 minutes, 6 minutes away from my interview with Charlie Kirkland 2022, where he talks about his value system. He talks about why college is a scam, in his opinion, and he wrote a book about it, The College Scam. Go and get that. It's hard to wrap your brain around what happened a year ago, but some of you are so feeble-minded, and most of you listening or watching this program aren't, but some of you do sneak in and listen, and you're very liberal and you just hate what I say. You're very feeble-minded. There's something wrong with you. If you're celebrating the death of a 31-year-old father and husband who dared go out there and talk about his value system and have a really good wealth of knowledge to be able to debate and push back on people who are lying, then you're a sick person. You're going to go straight to hell. And if you don't believe that, you're even sicker than that I thought you were. You should realize that's what's in store for you, if that's who you are walking around. Charlie Kirk was honored or remembered at Utah Valley University 1 year after his death. This is from News Nation, Brian Enten, who we've had on the program. It's been 1 year since conservative political activist Charlie Kirk was killed while speaking at a campus event, and the organization he co-founded has grown dramatically. Turning Point USA, now headed by Kirk's widow, is becoming a driving force for the GOP and American politics, having expanded on high school and college campuses across the country. Kirk's conservative message has resonated with a younger generation. Kirk will be memorialized tonight at Republican midterm convention in Dallas, with the vice president expected to pay tribute to the 31-year-old father of two. At Utah Valley University, where Kirk was shot and killed while speaking to a crowd, there's a somber mood. The campus is closed today because of the one-year mark, with all the campus facilities locked down, but people are still coming out to honor Kirk. Most people were sitting quietly or praying at the site where Kirk was standing when he was killed. He was actually sitting. People have been putting flowers down at the spot as well. Security is tight with a lot of police and sheriff's deputies because of what happened a year ago. One person who was present at the event told News Nation about the impact Kirk might have made on him. Quote, since Charlie Kirk, I decided to dedicate my life to men in recovery and helping them get off of the streets, out of broken homes and trauma, PTSD guys that have mental health issues. Elliot Thornton said, I've had opportunities to change lives, and I think that's one of the things that Charlie did with me. Or for me, with the situation was open a whole new. The situation was open up a whole new avenue of gratitude. I don't know why they wrote this incorrectly grammatically, but obviously he touched lives and he changed people's perspectives. I think I do have a queued up something from J.D. Vance, what he had to say about it.
11: It's just hard to believe that he's been gone for a year. Yeah, I mean, Charlie was obviously a very dear friend. I mean, you know, I've kept in close contact, and Usha has with Erica and with the kids, and. You know, I always just first and foremost think of this as a human tragedy. You know, you think about the kids, you think about, as a young father myself, you know, what memories will the kids have of Charlie? I think about, you know, selfishly the ways in which I wish she was around for my own selfish reasons. You know, I think about, hey, man, I just really wish I could call Charlie and get his advice on this, or I really wish I could call Charlie and get his help on this. And, you know, it's just you slowly over time realize that, you know, first it's you pick up the phone and you dial his number and then you hang up before he answers. And the closer you get to this year mark, you realize he's just not there anymore. And it's one of these things where I think everybody grieves differently and everybody responds to it differently. But the way that I just constantly, almost obsessively come back to it is this was a guy who just had so much life to live, who had so many people who loved him and so many people who relied upon him, who depended upon him, and we're all in our own way, in some ways big and small. Obviously, the biggest hole is for Eric and the kids, but all of us, I think, have this hole that we're all trying to fill, or all trying to at least find some way of making sure that we carry on in Charlie's absence.
0: Governor Cox of Utah is calling it Charlie Kirk Day in Utah. Gianforte declares September 10th Charlie Kirk Day in Montana. And of course, if you're in Arizona, your idiotic governor, Katie Hobbs, has vetoed a bill celebrating Charlie Kirk's life. Arizona, do better. You can get Andy Biggs in there as your governor. You got to do better. That's disgusting. But Katie Hobbs is a disgusting person. Keep it here. My last interview with Charlie Kirk when we come back.
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0: believe that a year ago, a young man in his prime was killed because he was telling the truth, because he was opening people's minds and eyes to how great this country is, how radical one side is, and what you can do to have a better future. Well, my last interview with Charlie, and I had him on the show six different times, was in 2022 when he was promoting his book, The College Scam. And this book is why he was out on these college campuses talking about, listen, maybe it's necessary to have that certificate. Jobs. College is not only not necessary, but it's a scam. We talked about that at length. We started out by talking about how we were both woodwind players. And I just wanted to bring this to you because it really shows the essence of who this guy was as a man and why he was on this path to make sure the younger generation got the truth. Charlie, how are you? Good to see you.
1: I'm great. You're a great American. Thanks so much for having me.
0: Well, you are great. Now, listen, bass, clarinet, right? Am I right?
1: That's right. Yeah. Very few people bring that up.
0: Well,
1: you know, as a reed guy, you know, bass clarinet's harder than you might think. And I played contrabass for a while as well.
0: That's a lot of wind to get through a contrabass, that's for sure. I'm a saxophone player, as you know, and I played baritone sax once at a recording session in Studio B in Fort Lauderdale. I thought I was going to die. I had nowhere near the lung capacity. I'm a tenor and an alto guy. So that's it. Yep. I love that we have that. All right, let's talk about this book. You've got a brand new book out called The College Scam. And Charlie, you and I both witnessed it with Obama. Suddenly, no more vocational school. Suddenly, we don't need auto mechanics or plumbers or carpenters. Everybody has to go and get a degree. Everybody's going to go to college. And you're saying there was a real reason behind that for the left.
1: That's right. I mean, I think it's a scheme and a plan. I think a lot of people are sympathetic to that argument now more than ever, especially what we've lived through the last couple of years, that the left has a plan and that we're all kind of living through it. And so, yeah, I mean, look, when it comes to colleges, I'm willing to say in this book what I think a lot of conservatives kind of dance around, which is that college is an outright scam. That, look, if your kid wants to become a lawyer or a doctor or an engineer, fine. But be careful, they still might lose their values.
0: Yeah.
1: But a vast majority of kids that go to college, Joe, they're not studying that. They're studying North African lesbian poetry or 13th century Reconstructionist, I don't know, interpretive dance theory or whatever you want to call it. And so it's from the actual structure of what they're getting when they go to college, it's a waste of time and a waste of money. Now, mind you, if every school was like Hillsdale College, I would not have had to write this book. Right. It would have been, well, college is too expensive. It's not just that it's too expensive. That's a major part of the book, by the way, of why it's too expensive and who's getting rich and the people on the board and the developers and the corrupt politicians. It's awful. But even if it was super expensive, and maybe you were getting something in return, we could have a conversation about that. It's super expensive, and you get garbage in return.
0: Right.
1: And finally, I'll just say this for our more political viewers and listeners, which is people are wondering, why is the country I'm living in so profoundly different than the one I grew up in? And one of the arguments I make in the book is it's because you've sent our prized possessions of young people to these colleges. I blame colleges for a vast majority of the problems that we're dealing with right now.
0: It's Charlie Kirk. You've seen him everywhere. He's got a great radio show as well. 45books.com is the website. 45, the number 4 and the number 5, books.com. Go there and get The College Scam. So they get us to go to college, forget the vocations. Now we've got you. We're going to teach you about ESG, going to teach you about the 1619 Project.
1: That's right.
0: Going to teach you why BIPOC is more important than white and why white is bad and why you should feel guilty. And then once you finish college, then they're going to advocate to get rid of the college loans that you owe to is this to really solidify them on the left forever? Look, we gave you free college. That's worth your vote, isn't it?
1: And they're never going to do it. That's the most important thing. Debt forgiveness will be the carrot that they dangle for the next couple decades, try to get people to keep voting for maybe incremental, right? Maybe $5,000 here, maybe $7,000 here. They're never going to do blanket student loan forgiveness. That would ruin their political power.
0: Right.
1: They hold an entire generation hostage because they told them to go to college to study things that don't matter, to find jobs that don't exist, and to borrow money they don't have to do those things. And so I think it's a political strategy, but even deeper than that, this is where bad ideas get credibility. Pick any idea that you think is insane right now. Any idea. Men can become pregnant. Or how about wearing two masks when you shower? Or any idea such as borders don't matter. It all stems from the university. These ideas don't come out of nowhere. They're written about, they're thought about, and they're given credibility by professors and academics. And so I make the other argument in the book that this tributary of bad ideas, that the starting point for that is the university. And so many conservatives are afraid to say this because they either sit on the board of the alma mater, or they went to Texas A&M, or they went to UT Austin, and they had good memories there. That's fine. I'm not discounting any of that. But these universities have become complete opponents to Western civilization. Just read their websites. Everything they believe in that they're teaching here is against the fundamental values that made the West great. So we go after it rather enthusiastically in this book. I think everyone would benefit from reading it. Students, adults, board members, donors, or just regular everyday citizens. It's really been a labor of about a decade, Joe. And I'll say this. Really quick, I'm probably the best and worst person to write this book because I didn't go to college.
0: Right.
1: And so I'm the best person because I can say, oh, look what you could do without going to college. I'm the worst person because I actually didn't enroll in traditional four-year college. However, I have visited over 100 campuses. I run a campus organization. I'm pretty in touch with what's going on in these universities and colleges. But I fully admit in the book that me not going to college gives me an argument that maybe you can make something of yourself without having to get that piece of paper. So I think that people would benefit from it. It's also collegescam.com. Which also redirects to the same website, 45books.com.
0: He's the author of The College Scam. He's a great talk show host. He's an activist for all things America First, and I love having you on. Charlie, it's interesting what you just said. Many people know this. Some might not. I was a music major, saxophone performance, and I was a voice minor in college. I went for 2 years, then went to work. And I got five or six different jobs at once. I don't have a degree, and I don't need a degree because, as you said,
1: right.
0: I'm a vast success, way more than I ever could have imagined. 170 stations. I make a nice living. I've got a few cars, a couple of houses, whatever. So I can be the same example as you are, but you did it a different way in that it's so intelligent that you have now recruited the help of those who are in college. And you've got TPUSA, you know, branches in colleges. In fact, you're being denied, activism on some of these college campuses, which actually is another feather in your cap. So I'm not against anybody who went to college. If you got a degree and you're using it, you're getting a great living out of it and supporting your family and you love America, God bless you. But it is not a requirement to be a success in this country. How do we reprogram young people to understand that your story and mine can be theirs?
1: That's why I wrote the book the way I did, through shock and awe. You got to be provocative. You no longer like, well, it might not be a good idea. No, it's a scam. It's a cartel. You wouldn't have the Mexican drug cartel run your education. Well, that's what we have running higher education right now.
0: What a great comparison.
1: You have to have people that have succeeded without it. You have to contrast it with what's really going on, and you have to be very direct in regards to it. And you bring up another point with what we're doing at Turning Point USA. First of all, the other beautiful and delicious irony of this book is that all proceeds go to Turning Point USA. So I'm directing all of it as a major donation. And I did that for a couple of reasons. First of all, we need the help at Turning Point USA. We have chapters all across the country. We're hiring staff. It helps us fund our effort. But the second part, Joe, is that you could be part of the solution by learning about how terrible college is by actually funding a rescue mission of kids on college campuses and high school campuses.
0: Right.
1: By the work we're doing at Turning Point USA. So all profits of the book go to fund the wonderful work we're doing at Turning Point USA.
0: He's the author of The College Scam, Charlie Kirk. Make sure you check out his radio show, his podcast. He's on television all the time. Charlie, I've got to ask you this. How is it legal in this country, and maybe you've got a very simple answer to this, for any state-funded, taxpayer-funded university to allow for BIPOC housing, to allow for all white people are racist, to allow to shut down First Amendment speech rights for conservatives, yet you can wave the ISIS flag on campus if you want get away with it? How is that okay? Listen, if I want to open up I Hate America University, that's a private institution. If you want to go there, pay me the money and go there. But if it's a state-funded, taxpayer-funded university, how is this legal?
1: It shouldn't be. I mean, you have examples. For example, Eastern Washington University, they have black-only dormitories. So many of these, that's not a red state, but there's plenty of red states where they have black-only dormitories, and they have people, as you mentioned, BIPOC, people of color, dormitories and living quarters. And it's something that Republicans, quite honestly, have allowed to happen. So there's two things. Number one, we're partnering with Stephen Miller, who I think is phenomenal, to actually put forward civil rights litigation against this, because we believe it's in direct violation of the 1960s Civil Rights Act. So that's number one. Number two, Republicans have got to wise up. And now this really is the third rail in the book, okay? So let's take a random state. Let's take South Dakota or North Dakota.
0: Yeah.
1: The university is one of the largest employers in South Dakota and North Dakota. You do not touch their budget. You do not question them. You might be able to tamper around the edges on some curriculum stuff, but that entire albatross, that machine goes untouched. And honestly, those are the states where it needs to happen the most, because we have political power where we say, you know what? No, you are going to have to take a course on Western civilization. If you hate the country as a professor, taxpayer dollars are not going to go about and fund that. Yet Republican politicians seem very shy and sheepish. I go into that in the book, developer contracts, alumni sitting on the board, in some of the bigger states like Texas, a lot of alumni, they use those kind of boards as ways to wield influence. I don't touch on that too much, but it's been well documented over the last couple of years. Also, it's this other thing where it's as if people think you're attacking the football program when you're attacking the college.
0: Right.
1: And I'm like the biggest college football fan in the world. So when people say, Charlie, you got to follow your heart. No, you got to follow your skill and something you like. If I followed my heart, I'd be like a D2 college football coach right now. Okay. I love college football. So I think it's somewhat corrupt at the highest levels, but the point is that you have to disconnect what's going on with these colleges than a 4-hour experience on a Saturday afternoon for 12 Saturdays. And that's a big part of it, because a lot of people are afraid to attack their alma mater because of a successful sports program. First of all, that's a bad reason not to attack your alma mater.
0: Right.
1: But I have a whole working theory that I think a lot of these colleges, especially in the Power Five conferences, they're actually able to keep their alumni at bay through successful sports programs.
0: The book is called The College Scam. Go to collegescam.com. Go and get it right now. It's Charlie Kirk. Charlie, you brought up a point that really did jump out at me. Martin Luther King Jr. died in trying to get equality and equal opportunity for all people in America. We had Richard Nixon, who desegregated schools more than any other president in history. How exactly has the left indoctrinated people enough that they're re-segregating themselves on purpose? Why would they ever go backward and basically dance on the grave of a guy like Martin Luther King Jr., who would be sick to see what's going on? How did they do
1: never
0: that?
1: They never actually liked him. If you read some of the more kind of black nationalist literature in the 1960s and 70s, they rejected Martin Luther King's vision of a colorblind America. So kind of the modern-day archbishop of everything racist and what they call anti-racism, which is actually bigotry, that's what we should call them, is a guy by the name of Harry Rogers, or Henry Rogers. I always get it messed up. His name is really, well, he calls himself Ibram X. Kendi.
0: Okay.
1: Every parent should educate themselves on who Ibram X. Kendi is. He's taught in almost every major university, almost every teaching college. He now teaches first, second, and third graders. And I could summarize his entire philosophy in one quote, that in order to fix the segregation of yesterday, we need segregation today. We need active prejudice against white people to give blacks a preference. That is the stated policy position of one of the leading philosophers on the American left. They've never believed in colorblindness. Colorblindness is a threat to them. If we don't focus on skin color, then their entire coalition of hyper-racializing America falls apart immediately. And by the way, that's the country I grew up in.
0: Yeah.
1: I'm 28 years old. You know, 12 to 15 years ago, when I was in high school, when I was in elementary school, when I was in middle school, no one talked about race. I went to a high school that was 53% Hispanic, and everyone got along. No one talked about race. So this is deeply personal to me, Joe.
0: Yeah.
1: Where now everyone's talking about race all the time, and we're more divided, and there's more racial corrosion. It's all artificial, and it's created with the intent to, I believe, create a metaphorical arson against the American Republic.
0: Now, I'm the next generation. You're young enough to be my son. I've got a 31-year-old daughter. But when I went to high school, I graduated in 1984. I went to Atlantic High School in Delray Beach, Florida, which was probably 70 or 80% black. All of my friends were of all racial backgrounds. We never, ever, never talked about race.
1: That's
0: we didn't
1: exactly
0: because,
1: right.
0: because we were human beings. So what do they gain? Is this, Charlie, is this simply about votes? If we divide and conquer, I can tell black people whites hate you, tell whites Hispanics hate you, tell Hispanics Native Americans hate you, then I can own your vote? Is that what this is?
1: Yes, some of them haven't really thought through it that deeply. They just think, racism, so we have to go punish the racists, and that's about as deep as they think. But yes, I mean, look, they're following the playbook of South Africa. They're following the idea that we have a multiracial country and we're not constantly tearing each other apart is a remarkable thing. It's never happened before in the human experience, ever. And those countries are all homogeneously the same. Just go to Asia. Okay, go to Japan. They're all homogeneously the same.
0: Yeah.
1: Same in China. Same. India has some racial diversity, but not really. And so this idea that we have people from all across the world and we coexist, the only way you can work with that is to detribalize society. And yes, I do believe that some of them are doing it because they think they're feeling good. Now, there's this great, I can go into it, there's this great piece of literature in the 1970s when the Black Panthers were on the rise, and the Black Panthers were invited to this upper middle class white liberal cocktail party, and Leonard Bernstein starts to ask them just a couple questions, like, hey, you know, what's your plan? Like, we're going to burn it all down. And he asks a question, well, then what next?
0: Right.
1: And they respond, they said, well, come on, we can't have a plan for everything, man.
0: Wow. So burn it all down, and then what do? You just limit it in the burnt, you know, ruins. Come on.
1: I just think that quote perfectly summarizes some of their sentiment, which is, what, we're supposed to think about what's next? Let's just burn it down. I mean, come on. At least we get to rule over the ashes.
0: The College Scam is the name of the book. He's the author. It's Charlie Kirk. You know Charlie Kirk, also the founder of Turning Point USA. He does an incredible radio show every day. Check out everything that he does. Last question. Charlie, with the America First push, the vast conservative values push like you and I have, President Trump has. I just had Ronnie Jackson on. He's got the same exact feeling. You see people like Mike Pence is going to do a counter rally against Carrie Lake. I'm confused. Mitt Romney, who's the Mormon, he now is angry that Clarence Thomas would say that gay marriage shouldn't have been ruled as constitutional. What's going on our side of the? I'm not a Republican. I'm a conservative. I'm a values guy. Too. I'm not a party guy. But what do you make of those who hate a Gates or hate MTG and don't want Carrie Lake to win in Arizona? It doesn't make sense.
1: Your life becomes very easy, albeit unfulfilling, if you oppose the America First movement. You get book deals, dinner invites. The media doesn't investigate you. You get all sorts of speaker honorariums, corporate board offers. You get to go to Aspen to go speak at some sort of irrelevant thing where no one says anything substantive, but you get invited to some $65 million house. If you want to go through difficulty, embrace the America First movement. You get every journalist going after you. You get every government agency trying to investigate you. You'll get raided by the FBI. Do you think any of those people are actually going to be raided or investigated by the DOJ anytime soon? Of course
0: Zero.
1: Not.
0: Yeah.
1: I really believe that it is the politics of exhaustion. I mean, you take some of those people you articulated, they try to do the conservative thing, and they don't have the stomach for a multi-decade fight. They just don't. Like, that's it. I want to enjoy the last part of my life. Like, I want a book deal. I mean, I want to sip champagne and act like I'm a good person. That's the final thing, is that because the allure from the fake morality of the Washington Post and the New York Times is so overwhelming, you really convince yourself that you're a good person. You really do. Like that I'm the virtuous one, like that Cassidy Hutchinson girl that testified in front of Congress. Like, I don't know her. Seems like a nice person. But deep down, she fundamentally thought that she was some sort of civil rights crusader. Like, I'm a good person. Like, actually, you're not. Okay. And
0: are you telling me Trump didn't jump over the back seat and grab the wheel?
1: Yeah, I mean, it's just the most ridiculous thing ever. And by the way, it's hearsay, which will never be permissible.
0: Of course.
1: But I mean, it's just, so what drives them? What drives them is social acceptability amongst America's elites. And deep down, they actually have a lot of resentment for people like us.
0: He was a great man, gone way too soon. We're back after this in the Joe Pags Show.
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0: I appreciate you hanging out. 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
19: This is a Fox News alert firing up the crowd. I'm Lee Silasera. Vice President J.D. Vance addressing the Republican midterm convention, hyping up the crowd for getting out and electing President Trump again.
20: We were tired as a country, but you were not defeated. The radicals in Washington, they could take much from us, but they couldn't take our will to fight back.
19: The vice president also spoke of his friendship with Charlie Kirk, who was killed 1 year ago today, and of their shared faith. Earlier, Donald Trump Jr. warned the crowd of what he called the dangers of socialism.
20: The truth is, the story of socialism is a story of mass suffering. It's the story of a few enriched elites who benefit from this radical system while millions of normal people suffer and live their lives as serfs to the government.
19: Former White House Press Secretary Caroline Leavitt.
21: We cannot be safe in an America run by Democrats who want to open our borders, defund our police, and abolish prisons. And that is literally what they are promising to do if given the chance at power again.
19: Democrats are also in Dallas claiming Republicans are ignoring what they call the affordability crisis. About 200,000 migrants from El Salvador waiting to hear if their temporary protected status that lets them stay in the U.S. will be extended for another 6 months.
22: The deadline was Wednesday, September 9th, but the department issued a statement Thursday saying they'd make an announcement at an appropriate time and that temporary protected status for El Salvador would stay in effect until then. Some attorneys are cautioning the Trump administration could eliminate the protections without making a public statement or announce a decision at any time.
19: Fox's Jill Nato in Washington. 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
19: A new health study is planned for children who were near ground zero in 2001 and possibly exposed to disease-causing toxins.
35: The Centers for Disease Control and Prevention said it will call on researchers to set up testing to track health effects of 9/11 on kids exposed to dust and toxins that were in the air. Congress said in 2022 it would fund the study tracking the health of children in schools near ground zero or still in the womb of pregnant mothers in the vicinity. Services to test children did exist after the attack, but many parents chose to seek care from their children.

0: year. The PPI report is expected to factor into the Federal Reserve's decision whether to raise interest rates at next week's meeting, which wraps up on Wednesday, though the Fed will also be looking closely at the Consumer Price Index released on Friday. Jenny Coselda, Fox News.
1: Sales of previously occupied U.S. homes declined in August to their slowest annual pace in more than a year. The National Association of Realtors says existing home sales fell 2% last month from July, the third straight monthly decline. Wall Street stocks sank after oil prices jumped. The Dow lost 360 and the Nasdaq minus 171. The S&P off 44. I'm Lee Silvestera. This is Fox News.
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6: Great radio stations across the land from San Antonio, along with Sam and Polo. It is the Joe Pags Show. Thanks. Appreciate you stopping by. Monitoring what's going on at the Republican midterm convention, the governor of the great state of Texas, Greg Abbott, our friend, we've had him on a million times, is speaking. Let's dip in for a second.
7: It's not complicated. It's just common sense. But Democrats, they defy common sense. They promote things like transgender sex changes for our children. Let me tell you two laws that these Democrats running for office in Texas, they voted on. They voted to prosecute parents who supposedly misgender their own children in their own home.
6: Now think about that.
7: They voted to allow public schools to transition children behind their parents' backs.
6: Come on, man.
7: But that's not happening because I put a stop to the craziness by signing laws that protect parents' rights in the state of Texas.
6: Let me say this. I really do like the message that they're pushing in this get-together. The message is they're crazy. We're the ones that have common sense.
7: It's just,
6: I think you're saying Abbott. It doesn't sound like, but they kind of are.
7: This is just another reason why parents need school choice to choose the education pathway that's best for their child.
6: Yes.
7: And Texas did it in typical Texas fashion. We passed the largest school choice program in the history of the United States of America. Listen, this election is a choice. It's a choice between common sense and crazy. Common sense always wins. It will win this year, too. Together, we are going to demolish the Democrats. We are going to keep Texas red. And we will help President Trump keep America great. Thank you all. God bless you all. And God bless They're great.

0: state of Texas.
1: Governor Greg Abbott at the midterm convention in Dallas. Of course, the governor of the great state of Texas. Now, by some of the polls, he's in a bit of a dogfight with Gina Hinojosa. I don't know anything about her other than she was somebody that had no chance, but there, for some reason, are some polls out there suggesting she's in a close race with Governor Abbott. It should not be close because, as he said, it's a decision between common sense and crazy. He probably was also talking about James Tallarico, who's running against Ken Paxton for the U.S. Senate seat that John Cornyn now holds, but Cornyn was beaten in the primary by Paxton. So, going to be interesting. We'll keep on dipping in. We'll see what else is going on. Sam, as you watch that, let me know if there's anybody else of note that we should pop up. I think it's important that people around the country understand that here in Texas, there's been a push to turn Texas blue for a long time. A lot of you went through that. Keep in mind, California used to have Ronald Reagan as the governor. Although he claimed to be a Democrat, he was more of a conservative Democrat. Then you had Arnold Schwarzenegger was also the governor, a Republican, although he's more moderate as a Republican. But now it's just full-on blue. In New York City, you had Rudy Giuliani was the mayor, and you had George Pataki was the governor, both red, both Republican. Now you've got a bunch of nut jobs running the joint. Not even blue, they're like falling out of the car to the left. The guy in New York City is DSA. So Minnesota, you know, you actually had more conservative people running the joint, although Reagan didn't even win Minnesota in 84 because Mondale was from Minnesota. Michigan, you know, you're more red than blue, but you're still being run by a bunch of blue idiots. They're trying that here in Texas. And every poll that you see put out by these liberal outlets will suggest that it's a dead heat between Hinojosa and Abbott. It's not. But you've got to make sure, hey, Texas, listen to me. You've got to make sure you go and vote in the midterm. You got to make sure you go and vote to make sure the guy that's bringing school choice, protecting kids from these trans ideology nut jobs, you've got to make sure that you vote for the guy who's talking about lowering property taxes, and he's got to get it done. Every time I talk to him, I ask him this. But you can't go with somebody who's radically left. That would be crazy. Just would be. You also, you can't go for somebody like Tallarico. And I posted a short video yesterday, and I'm seeing the censorship is real. They want Tallarico to win on TikTok and on Instagram and elsewhere. Because I posted a video yesterday. Sam, did you see the video I posted?
2: Yeah, it was great.
1: I mean, I showed him talking about when he was in the Texas House. He still is, but when he was in the Texas House talking about genders, he literally says, there are six biological sexes. He doesn't even say genders. Although that would still be incorrect, because I think they're interchangeable words, sex and gender. But he says there are six biological sexes, and then he's not a biologist, he's a politician. But that's, he learned something new. There are six biological sexes. Of course there aren't. Even those who are in the trans ideology admit there are only two biological sexes. But he says something so stupid that he was asked about it, and I played this last night in the program. He's asked about it, and he says, well, they want to talk about six genders and not $6 diesel. Now shut up. You can't keep saying stupid things and then say, you know, I said some really goofy things in the past, but I'm better than the other guy. No, you're a crazy person. That's who you are. So that video is over on Instagram. It's over on TikTok. You know how to get to it. Just joepags.com/put in your favorite social media, Facebook, whatever, and it'll go there. joepags.com/and then go there. The interview that I aired last hour with Charlie Kirk is up on YouTube today. joepags.com/YouTube, and go check that out. And look, get that to anybody who's in your ear acting as if there's something to the fact that Charlie Kirk was somehow racist, misogynistic, anti-woman, anti-immigrant. I mean, none of that's true. Sam, who's this? Mike Lawler? Is that who this is from New York?
2: I think so. I don't really recognize him.
1: Yeah, I think that's who it is. It's probably because he's one of the few Republicans from New York, probably in a pretty tight race to keep his seat. Probably why he's speaking. Last night, President Trump said at the convention, he said, we want to make sure that we have speakers that are in tight races. If you're winning by 30 or 40 points, don't come. So that's probably what's going on. Look up Mike Lawler and see if that's the...
2: It is him.
1: I believe that's him.
2: It is.
1: See if there's a poll as to where his race is. We'll take a little bit of Lawler, see what he has to say. It's got to be tough being a Republican from New York. It has to be at this point.
3: After all, we're both New Yorkers. We argue. We tell each other what we think. And I know this might be hard to believe. There's even some profanity. But in contrast to what the media tells you, What I learned about President Trump behind closed doors is that if you're willing to make your case and fight for what you believe in, he's willing to listen. Now, I had a very public fight with Republican leadership and the president over restoring the so-called SALT deduction, the ability for people in high-tax states like New York to deduct their state and local taxes on their federal income tax return. Now, without significantly expanded SALT deduction, I told the president I would vote no on his Working Families Tax Cut Act. Instead of rolling over, I made my case directly to the president, and he responded very publicly by calling me a penis.
1: I killed him for a second. I wasn't sure what he called him.
3: And he even gave me a new nickname.
1: Okay, we better stop. I don't know what, you know what I mean, Sam? I mean, President Trump, who knows what he called this guy?
2: Well, and it's a live event, so you never know.
1: Yeah, I don't want to take that chance. I guess the president called him a pain in the ass. I don't know what he called him after that, but I had to stop it at that point. Is it a tight race in New York with Lawler?
2: Yes, he's actually losing 45% to 51%.
1: Wow. And he's the incumbent. So, New York, you got to do better. You got to make sure you get out there and vote. Now, by the way, I'm against him on the SALT taxes. Why should you be able to deduct your overwhelming taxes in your state? How about you vote for better people in your state, and then you don't have such high taxes? That's the right answer, but it sounds like Trump needed his vote. We'll keep on dipping in as something breaks, something national, something that you really want to see more of shows up. Lawler's a fine guy, but, I mean, I don't think anybody outside of New York really even knows what he looks like. 888-941-PAGS, 888-941-7247, joepags.com. The president last night at the convention walked out, and he said, I don't know if he's listening to the program. Sam Poll and I were talking about this yesterday, free money in the mail. I'm against it because I think you should work hard for what that money is. Last night, it wasn't even $2,000, wasn't $1,000. He decided it would be $5,000.
0: What we're doing is, because we've done so well, and because our country is making so much money, that only I can make this promise to you. And here is my promise. If the Republicans win the House of Representatives and the United States Senate, both of them, because of our economic, tremendous economic success, like in history we've never had anything like what's happening, but because of our tremendous strength and success economically, I will issue a dividend to every adult citizen in the United States of America for $5,000.

0: very much like a successful company will do a cash distribution to its shareholders, or like last year when I gave our great members of the military 1776, remember?
1: Okay, so can he do it? No. President Trump himself cannot do this. But the Congress can. And, of course, he would have to sign off on it. But he can't just send everybody a $5,000 check unless it's coming out of his own private money. It's not. He would have to get the approval of Congress. It would have to be a move of Congress, a bill, a piece of legislation, something, because they control the money. And the president then would sign off on it. Can it be his idea? Sure. But what he's saying is, if you don't keep the House and Senate Republican, then I won't have the opportunity to do this. And again, now he's on record. Now, because remember, Elon Musk, when he was heading Doge, he said some money over here, and then Trump said, yeah, we're thinking about that, we're going to maybe try this. He did give a dividend to military members, $1,776 each, which he was able to do through the budget that was already standing. But can he just send everybody a $5,000 check? He cannot. What I also don't like about it is everybody who votes against him, if he gets what he wants, he's still going to send them a check. Because they're adult Americans. I don't love it. I'll be honest with you. And you can get mad at me if you want. And will I take a $5,000 check from Trump? Well, it won't be from him. But from the government? Well, yeah, I pay way too much money into the government. We should be lowering our taxes. But we still have a $40 trillion debt. We still have that. And it's still building every day. So I'm not sure I get it. Maybe this will energize people to go and vote. That's why he's doing it. But no, the president himself cannot do that. Congress would have to do it. Can they do it? Would they do it? He says if they win the House and the Senate that that's going to be done. At this point, he can't backtrack on it. It's not like Doge said it. Elon said it. Hey, maybe we'll take a look at that. Somebody writes it on X. Hey, yeah, maybe we'll look into that. Because they're always looking into it. I heard him right. You heard him right. He's literally saying that should they win the House and Senate, it's going to happen. That's a promise. So now it has to happen if you keep the House and the Senate. 888-941-PAGS, 888-941-7247, joepags.com. Definitely want to hear from you. I don't like using money as the carrot, I'll be honest with you. Would it be a check for $5,000? He said it was going to be. Will it be a $5,000 deduction on your taxes? That would make more sense. I believe we should all pay lower taxes. That would have been I would be behind that promise 100%. Your thoughts when we come back. 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Right now, they're standing by. We're back after this.
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3: Getting behind what the president offered up last night. Is the GOP going to support it? I'm guessing he wouldn't have said it if he didn't know that he had GOP support. Here's what it is. By the way, Darren Kinder at the bottom of the hour, former Secret Service agent for 25 years, also a guy who we talk extensively about the lack of security last year for Charlie Kirk and if things have changed now in this very, very, very dangerous climate politically. From Newsmax, GOP supports builds for, or GOP support builds, for Trump's $5,000 dividend plan. This is from the Newsmax Wires, the AP, so probably will be fake news. President Donald Trump's proposal for a $5,000 dividend for adult U.S. citizens is drawing support from Republican lawmakers amid and administration officials, with Ohio Senator Bernie Moreno already pledging to write legislation putting the plan into effect if Republicans retain control of Congress. Moreno said on X after Trump announced the proposal that he would get a bill ready to pass the Trump dividend immediately after the November 3rd election, adding, because Republicans in America will win. Kansas Senator Roger Marshall also publicly embraced the proposal, asking of his followers on X to comment on how they would spend their $5,000 that Trump dividend if Republicans win in November. Vice President J.D. Vance also defended the basic concept, saying the benefit could be directed toward American workers rather than wealthy households, and suggesting the tariff revenue could be used to help finance the payments. No. Everybody gets it. Don't start telling me you're going to start a piecemealing who's going to get it. Only American workers get it, not wealthy. Only the poor people get it, not the workers. No, we can't move the goalpost. Either every American adult gets it or they don't. See, this is why you start changing the game. Vance's comments came shortly after Trump announced the plan Wednesday night at the Republican midterm convention in Dallas, where the president said every U.S. citizen would receive $5,000 if Republicans retain control of both the House and Senate. It's not what he said. He said every American adult. If the Republicans win, quote, you win with us, you get $5,000, Trump said. It will be called the Trump dividend. Trump compared the proposal to a successful company distributing money to its shareholders and said the money would have to be spent in the United States. Senate Majority Leader John Thune, Republican South Dakota, did not commit to the specific $5,000 proposal, but expressed support for Trump's broader goal of putting more money in Americans' hands. Quote, he wants more money in the pockets of the American people, Thune told Fox News. According to Reuters, the Democrats want us to grow government in Washington, D.C. Thanks, Thune. Somebody tell me why John Thune is still the so-called majority leader. Let me play this again. I'm pretty sure he said adults, didn't he?
9: What you're doing is, because we've done so well, and because our country is making so much money, that only I can make this promise to you. And here is my promise. If the Republicans win the House of Representatives and the United States Senate, both of them, because of our economic, tremendous economic success, like in history we've never had anything like what's happening, but because of our tremendous strength and success economically, I will issue a dividend to every adult citizen in the United States of America.
3: Sam, is it that hard for the AP to listen to what he said?
10: It is. It's very difficult for them to get the facts straight.
3: Did he not just say every adult citizen in America?
10: He did.
3: What are we talking about? Why would they say, he said every U.S. citizen will receive $5,000 if Republicans win? Why just make it up? And the problem is a lot of AP, Associated Press, it will now be picked up by all the TV stations, all the radio stations, all the online magazines, all the online newspapers, and they'll all quote it as if Trump said that when he didn't. It's so stupid that you see some of these influencers showing some empty seats at the convention yesterday from the afternoon, acting like it was partly empty, was speaking when it wasn't. It was standing room only. Man, I don't know how you defeat the fake news, but it's out there and it's nonstop. He literally said every adult American citizen. 888-941-PAGS, JoePags.com. Darren Kinder when we come back.
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13: Younger viewers who advertisers want to reach are usually out and about on Friday nights. TV networks sometimes air one-time programming to fill their time slots. The Fox network, which still didn't have a full programming lineup, aired spectacular programs, which included lots of sensational home video. Things like When Animals Attack or When Buildings Collapse. One episode was When Spaceships Crash. It featured fake or debunked pictures of UFOs. There were even some scenes, reenacted dramatizations, of UFO site recoveries. A disclaimer at the beginning and end of the broadcast told the audience that many of the scenes were not real. But some people who watched it stuck around for the program that came on next, about FBI agents investigating paranormal phenomena. With a ready-made audience already there, The X-Files attracted more than 10 million viewers when it premiered on this day, September 10th, 1993. And on this day, reaching the right audience is critical for success. I'm Chris Conley.
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0: talking about it the whole show today. Charlie Kirk assassinated a year ago. Still can't believe that in 2025 America, we had somebody, a young guy, 30-year-old guy, out there on college campuses having discussions, snuffed out in the prime of his life, before he even hits the prime of his life, because he had opinions that somebody wasn't happy with. That doesn't make any sense. It also jumped out to me that, why was somebody able to bring a rifle and do such a dastardly thing on a college campus with thousands of people in attendance? It doesn't make any sense to me. Let me get with Darren Kinder. He is, of course, a former Secret Service agent. He was also there. He survived 9/11. He's got a book called Bury Me in a Dirty Suit. Darren, how are you? Good to see you again.
1: I'm doing well, Joe. Thank you for having me.
0: You know, I think I ask you this every time. It is Kinder, right?
1: That's right. You got
0: it. All right.
1: It.
0: K-I-N-D-E-R. When you saw what happened last year with Charlie Kirk just having a conversation on a college campus and taken out by a sniper, and again, it's arguable who did it, but they've got a guy now, this Tyler Robinson, who's facing the charges. When you saw that go down, I mean, did you immediately think to yourself, why was it open air? Why was there access? How does somebody, I mean, as somebody who did what you did for a living, how would you have secured that scene?
1: Yeah, just a tragic scene. It all goes back to the issue that people in my position would always argue with. Optics over security. Optics over security. The outdoor scene looks great. You got the natural sunlight coming in. You got, you know, kids on the quad and in the grass. It looks great. It's very informal and all that kind of stuff. But, you know, things are exponentially more secure when they're indoors, when they're in that controlled environment. In an outdoor environment like that, if it's there and they say, Darren, you've got to do this. You've got to control line of sight. I mean, from any high vantage point, in this case, a rooftop or anything else, you've got to control the line of sight. Now, that line of sight coverage doesn't mean that you're covering someone like something that's going to stop a bullet, but you need to obscure the view from far off places at a high angled elevation. So whether that's huge, you know, TPUSA banners or, you know, a huge campus sign or whatever, strategically putting those in places where it would obstruct the line of sight from any sniper laying on a building or water tower or whatever it may be. I mean, that's the cheapest, most efficient way to do it. His team that's there, they're not equipped for that. I mean, they've got body men. And we call them the body men, right? The agents or the security officers in this case who are right on the protectee, in this case, Charlie Kirk. They don't have anything that can reach out there. And if they've given up line of sight, then that's a huge disadvantage. So you've got to rely, in this case, on the local police, the local security. There should have been, security officials, or at least, I would say at least security officials, preferably law enforcement, on those rooftops, literally walk in the rooftops if you could not block line of sight. Another thing that, you know, possibly could have been done, leveraging new technology, throwing up a drone, having maybe on his security team, and I don't know anything about his security team, maybe right. Having a drone operator that can be up and be that eye in the sky when you can't really control line of sight and you don't have enough manpower. The university in this case is telling you they don't have enough manpower. You know, that drone, leveraging that technology, can be a force multiplier.
0: It is Darren Kinder. Go and check out his book. It's called Bury Me in a Dirty Suit, 25-plus years as a Secret Service agent. Let's talk about how uniquely insecure this was. What you just said is absolutely true. You check all the rooftops, make sure there isn't good line of sight, and then add to that the fact that he was in a deficit. He was in like a bowl. So not only, I mean, the line of sight, you're not just checking line of sight to the normal ground. He was down. He was lower than everybody else. Nobody in the crowd would have been in the way of a bullet coming that way. Was that uniquely insecure? I mean, am I using the proper terminology? Or just looks like that was even worse than had he been on the level ground and there would have been more heads and more people that would obstruct the view to the protectee.
1: Absolutely, 100%. I mean, if I'm standing there the week prior and they're like, yeah, we're going to hold it in this courtyard and we're going to put a tent right here and we're going to be looking at, I would be pushing back as much as I could. I don't know the situation of what their security team was in or if this was just how they did it, but going down in without any instruction from people from walking by, from camera people walking by, and because I guess it was sunny and the weather and so forth, and you put a tent there. The tent has perfectly framed, has framed the shot for the shooter. I mean, it's a worst case scenario, Joe.
0: A year, this is a little more than a year after President Trump was shot in the ear. He's out there in Butler, Pennsylvania. And that was another rooftop guy. Nobody happened to see him. He's got drones. The Secret Service drones don't work. The whole thing was just an absolute mess. Startling to believe that a little over a year later, Charlie Kirk is taken out on video on a campus. Did we learn nothing from the attempts on Trump? Or is that a completely different thing that Secret Service screwed up the Trump thing? They also had like the B team or something. And then they ended up giving him more security after that. And Charlie Kirk is a private citizen who doesn't get that kind of care. But we should have learned something from Trump, no?
1: For sure. I mean, we are talking apples and oranges. You're right. You alluded to it. You know, federal, state, and local assets to protect. And, this, and that at that time was a presidential candidate, former president. And those kinds of assets are simply not going to be available to a team like Kirk had. That's why the simple stuff. That's why I started with the simple stuff, the simple line of sight to obstruct views, and or having a drone or having manpower or having both. I think you can we can all agree that that should have been at Butler. The drone situation was subpar, and there was a miscommunication on who was guarding those rooftops to begin with. So throw both of those on top at the university there in Utah, and you've got a much better situation where you could, you know, the drone operator can look, can see, or the police officer calls it in. His team moves him out of the area quickly into a hardened place. But again, we're back where we started. Outdoor events. I don't get it. I don't get it, Joe. All that changes if the event is indoors.
0: I couldn't agree more. I guess it's a balancing act, though. We want to be free to do what we want, where we want, how we want, but you also don't want to die because you ended up doing that. So it is quite the balance between security and freedom, and that's been the argument, I think, for 250 years in this country. Is Darren Kinder, go to DarrenKinder.com, get his book. It's called Bury Me in a Dirty Suit, Surviving 9/11 and Finding a Bigger Purpose. There are people now on campus again. They're out there. They're doing the debates. They're doing the conversations. Something has to have been learned from this. But I think many would ask this very simple question. How far do you go out on a perimeter? You're in charge of whatever event is going on, whether it be protecting a dignitary or protecting somebody who's out there doing a speech. Maybe I want to go and do something in an arena somewhere. How far out do you go? Because I don't know exactly the length, and maybe you do know how far away the shooter was who took out Charlie Kirk. I know that the guy who shot President Trump in the ear was, 130 yards, something like that, something very simple. Trump's sons, who shoot regularly, said you could be a four-year-old to make that shot, possibly. So how far do you go out? All right, Charlie Kirk wants to, or fill-in-the-blank wants to, do something on Utah Valley. Let's go out 200 yards. Let's go out 300 yards. How far do you secure the area? Because this guy was clearly within a line of sight to shoot him.
1: Right. And both of those shots were relatively easy, unfortunately. We're a novice. I'm not the best rifleman in the world. I was better with the other components,
0: right.
1: Handguns and such. So, and I'm a little. I don't want to get too far over my skis. The sniper thing was never in my lane. But I would say right. We would push it out 1,000 yards. You know, you're getting out to 1,000 yards, and that's a big ask. Now, that's not a big ask when it's president, vice president, or something like that, or foreign head of state that's visiting. But it's a big ask when you're telling a local university, yeah, we need 1,000 yards of clearance. That's a huge ask. Now, you could articulate, through a threat matrix, you could articulate, even in these private settings, look, we have threats. Here they are. We'll document them. We'll articulate them. We need actually more than regular patrolmen on this detail. We need something that can reach out, you know, their own counter sniper role, the local counter sniper SWAT team, something like that. You can articulate that. Then that's just going to vary district to district where you go as to whether or not they're going to be willing to put forth those assets.
0: It is Darren Kinder. Go to DarrenKinder.com. Go get his book. It's called Bury Me in a Dirty Suit, Surviving 9/11 and Finding a Bigger Purpose. And we'll talk in earnest about that. Now that this has happened to Charlie Kirk and it's been a year, and it's still startling to me, I still can't believe that we're just killing people that we disagree with in this country. It makes me absolutely sick. But now that that's happened, have you seen them step up security to where you would be at least satisfied with it? I don't know if you paid any attention to the other people showing up on college campuses. My friend Megyn Kelly went on a tour that she was going to cancel because she feared for her life and then said, you know what, Charlie Kirk, in his memory, we should go and do this stuff. But she smartly did everything inside. Would you just nix anything that was outdoors, or does it appear as though security even outdoors has been stepped up enough?
1: it wouldn't be stepped up enough for my preference. No, I would be doing anything indoors if someone came to me. This is not my choice of second career. I'm not in that security world. If they came to me and said, hey, we need you to plan this tour, right? We're hitting six cities, six campuses, whatever. No, I'm not going outdoors at all, because the assets are not going to be there for a non-governmental protectee. The assets are simply not going to be there. I mean, all those things I mentioned before can mitigate the risk. They can't take the risk and take away the risk. And Joe, this is what we're dealing with. This is the tension that is in our world right now. Are we going to be bold? Are we going to go out? Are we going to express, in this case, our First Amendment rights?
0: Yeah.
1: Or are we going to live in fear? And you're kind of referencing that, like, I want to go do this tour. My friend's doing this tour, fearful for her life. I get it. I don't want to cower in fear. I think so much of our lives are driven by fear and not by bold faith and bold courage. But when your butt's on the line, when you're in the crosshairs, metaphorically and literally, it raises the stakes.
0: Darren, may I ask, why did you decide not to do security now that you've left the Secret Service? Did you have enough? Was a quarter of a century enough?
1: It was not my calling. Joe, I'm a man of faith, and at about the five, when I knew when I was about 5 years out, it was very clear to me that was not my calling, not my purpose. I was going to be launched into something completely different, keynote speaking and writing this book and doing what I can to bring light into the dark places, just in a different way.
0: It's Darren Kinder. Go and follow him now. DarrenKinder.com. Get the book called Bury Me in a Dirty Suit, Surviving 9/11 and Finding a Bigger Purpose. Let me finish on that topic, because we do want to talk about 9/11. There is a push in this country for severe, deep-rooted hatred. And to satisfy the hatred, I've got to do all I can to either cancel or smear, or maybe even in the extreme cases that we've seen, kill the people that are saying and doing the things that I don't like. There's a growing threat to not only public figures, but even people that are online that you disagree with. What do we do about that? As somebody with your background, what do we do about the increased, you know, threats that are happening? The president gets a threat every other day. I talked to a woman a little while ago that was a friend of Charlie Kirk. She said she's getting threatening DMs because she was friends with Charlie Kirk. What do we do in that society that you've got? It's a very small percentage of people. I think we can all agree to that. But these people are like blood from their fangs. They would like to take out anybody with whom they disagree. Why are we there? What can we do about maybe reversing this? Any thoughts on that?
1: Well, how I handle it, I've got four young sons. I train them. I train them to be vigilant. I train them to be aware of their surroundings. I train them to know their exits when they're at the movie theater. And, you know, I'm giving them these instructions and, you know, they're rolling their eyes at me when I'm doing it. But they know that I'm right. You're walking into a restaurant, be able to see the door. All of these small things that you can do to be vigilant and to be aware. And in the culture we're living in, with everyone just their face buried in their phone, with no situational awareness at all, that's a recipe for disaster. As far as how do we turn the tide, I mean, for me, it seems like there's a conflict going on. This is kind of a spiritual conflict. There's light and there's dark, and the people just need to start expressing their faith. In loving but firm ways, standing firmer in their faith, and bringing, speaking truth in love as Christians are commanded to do, but really investing in families, really investing in education, really investing in turning the tide on one enemy or another enemy. Speak the truth in love, be firm, but be ready, like always ready. Semper paratus is the Latin for that. Always be ready to answer the call, to answer the bell when things go sideways, when life gets upside down and dark. That's how I try to raise my family, to be ready at all costs.
0: I think it's very, very good advice. Unfortunately, not everybody is your son, so they're not going to get the training from somebody who got the training and who knows, you know, how to teach. How do you suggest those watching and listening go about making sure their son or daughter is in a defensive mode? Like when I go to a restaurant, maybe this is the Italian New York in me, but I sit and I make sure I face the door. You know, I want to make sure who's coming in and who might threaten my family. So I think that makes sense, but that's a very small thing. How do you train somebody? How do you say, okay, let's go through some scenarios and here's how I want you to react should something happen, or in the case of somebody who's acting the fool and you might end up being in the middle of this somehow. What do you do other than say, go talk to Darren?
1: I mean, there's, you know, YouTube is used for all kinds of evil. YouTube is used to also, there's some very effective training modules on there.
0: Good.
1: But you gotta, you know, you gotta be careful. Vet the person who's given the instruction and so forth. But just, you know, basically, you can learn all kinds of basic driving, tactics and so forth. You know, you just gotta, more than anything for me, it's just teach from experience, teach from your failures. You're training somebody to be aware of their surroundings at all times. Just teach them, share with them the times that you got caught flat-footed and so forth. I do that all the time, but part of the missing component, and somehow I have no idea, Joe, why this is controversial, but somehow being fit, being strong, being capable, knowing how to fight, knowing how to take a punch and throw a punch or take someone to the ground, somehow that's offensive now, and I have no idea how we've gotten there, but there's a physical aspect to it. You can be vigilant all you want, but when push comes to shove, if you can't answer the bell, if you can't actually get in there, throw your shots or take your shots or train yourself in some fundamental weapon skills, you're two steps behind the game.
0: Well, I say they can be offended because you and I, we're not the youngest of guys, but I'm in the gym all the time. You obviously are in very good shape. You can be as offended as you want as I'm able to defend my family. I think it's a pretty good trade-off. I don't care if they're offended. It is Darren Kinder. Go to DarrenKinder.com. I think it's great advice, and I appreciate that. Great to get insight from Darren Kinder on what happened to Charlie Kirk a year ago. Tomorrow, he'll be back to tell us about being in right there next to the South Tower, Lower Manhattan, on 9/11, 25 years ago. We're back after this on the Joe Pag Show.
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0: 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Just a good guy. He was a guy who was 25 plus years in the Secret Service. He was based in Lower Manhattan. That morning he was in World Trade Center 7. And he said it was going to be a boring day of meetings. It was a beautiful morning as well. We're going to break all that down tomorrow. Make sure that you stick around for that. We're also going to have some reflections from Rudy Giuliani and others. Make sure that you stick around. Tomorrow's going to be a big program here on the Joe Pag Show, the quarter century anniversary of the attacks of 9/11, where I was when I heard about it, what was going on that morning, what everybody felt was going on. Was it an accident? Was it a drunk person flying a plane? Was it something more dastardly? It turned out 15 minutes later we found out exactly what it was. We're going to reflect on that tomorrow. Next hour is going to be Charlie Kirk's friend, who has now put a book together. That the book basically says go to this chapter to find out more about his thoughts on this or that or the other. It's an easy reference for you when you want to teach somebody what it was Charlie Kirk was actually standing for and why he was right and so many who were against him were wrong. 888-941-PAGS, 888-941-7247, JoePags.com. 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
2: This is a Fox News alert closing out the convention. I'm Lisa Lucero.
3: I'm watching from backstage and I'm seeing spirit like we haven't seen in this country for a long time.
2: President Trump delivering closing remarks at the first ever Republican midterm convention.
3: Less than 2 years ago, the American people gave us a mandate to save America. And in 19 months, I've delivered on every single promise I made. And I think I delivered on far more.
2: The president again talked about the possibility of a $5,000 dividend for every American if Republicans win the House and Senate. Democrats and economists decried the idea, with economists warning it would cost over $1 trillion. Vice President J.D. Vance urged the crowd to get out and vote in November.
4: It's about the party of common sense beating the party of the crazies. Let's send these lunatics packing and govern our country for the future.
2: And Vance went after Democrats, claiming the party has become extreme.
4: They're not the party of FDR or JFK. Hell, they're not even the party of Bill Clinton anymore. The Democrats are the party of hatred.
2: Vance also referenced his friendship with Charlie Kirk, who was killed 1 year ago today. A vigil memorial mass held tonight for 9/11 victims at New York's St. Patrick's Cathedral.
5: Archbishop of New York Ronald Hicks noting that a tragedy of this magnitude never completely disappears.
6: There are still tears, sadness, questions. Even now, there are families and first responders who continue to carry the physical and emotional effects of that day.
5: Hicks also drawing attention to a mural of first responders in the cathedral, saying it represents the best of who we are.
2: Fox's Tom Rigotti in New York City. 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
2: President Trump spoke at the National Medal of Honor Museum in Arlington, Texas, ahead of night two of the GOP convention.
9: President Trump touting the Herschel Woody Williams National Medal of Honor Monument Location Act, which authorizes the placement of a permanent sculpture in the nation's capital to commemorate those who've been awarded the military's highest honor for valor in action.
3: With this museum and a new monument in Washington, D.C., America will never, ever forget what they did. And what they risk and how much they risked, what they've meant to their families and what they've meant to our country.
9: The president touring the National Medal of Honor Museum and meeting with Medal of Honor recipients. Reps presenting him with the museum's Champion of Honor Award, setting his commitment to service members. Kristen Goodwin, Fox News.
2: The Trump administration promising $500 rebate checks to an estimated 1 million people enrolled in the Affordable Care Act across 30 states after the White House claims they were overcharged by the Biden administration for exchange fees. August was the Earth's hottest month on record.
10: Last month, our planet averaged 62.53 degrees, 1/100 of a degree higher than the previous record set in

0: centers say it may be shrinking 30% more than previously thought. I'm Lee Silasera. This is Fox News.
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1: Great radio stations across the land, along with Sam and Polo. It is the Joe Pags Show. Thanks, appreciate you stopping by. Lots going on, lots to get to. We've got much more coming your way this hour, including a friend of Charlie Kirk. Her name is Christy Edwards-Lawton, and she's somebody who was who helped out of the financing early on with Turning Point USA. She's put a book together, and it's basically Charlie Kirk in his own words. Basically Charlie Kirk saying, this is what the values of this country always were, this is what they are, this is what they should be, and let's make sure that we take on those who are being indoctrinated and make them understand that they're probably not right in their thought process right now. Make sure you stick around for that. It's going to be at the bottom of the hour. Got a lot more going on as well. The debate over these late night talk shows has gotten kind of tiresome for me. It's interesting because growing up, do you know what my favorite talk show was, Sam, growing up, late night talk show?
2: Jay Leno?
1: No. He didn't have a late night talk show when I was growing up.
2: Oh, when you were growing up? Wasn't there only like one?
1: Like mid-late high school for me. So yeah. Early mid-80s.
2: Johnny Carson?
1: Johnny Carson was there, but he wasn't my favorite. Polo, any idea?
3: Arsenio.
1: No, he really? Wasn't.
3: Oh,
1: it was like
3: oh,
1: early 90s.
3: I remember because when you used to work in the morning show, I think you mentioned it.
1: Okay.
3: I can't remember the name exactly, but was it the one with Alan Thicke?
1: No.
3: You said you.
1: I definitely watched his show because yeah. Alan Thicke was a very good musician.
3: Yeah.
1: But no, it was David Letterman. Oh. Late Night with David Letterman on NBC.
2: Oh.
1: Yeah.
2: He's been on for that long?
1: Oh, yeah. No, David Letterman got that show in 82 or 83.
2: Wow.
1: So I literally, you don't know this about Dad, I won a talent contest in my high school, Atlantic High School, Delray Beach, Florida.
2: Okay.
1: Playing my saxophone, we played Morning Dance by Spyro Gyra. We called ourselves Paul Schaefer and his rubber band.
2: Oh, really?
1: Paul Schaefer was the piano player and musical director on David Letterman.
2: Right.
1: We won. $150.
2: Wow, big money back then.
1: We just lost half your volume. So, $150. And they wrote the check, I swear, to Paul Schaefer.
2: No way.
1: Way.
2: That's hilarious.
1: Polo, that's what they did.
3: Did he cash it?
1: None of us are Paul Schaefer. What are you talking?
3: Did he cash it?
1: Well, no, he did not cash it. We had to make them write it again. But, no, I mean, it was just a thing. Very dry humor, very college-like humor. He had a morning show on NBC before that. And then the late night show was just so freaking stupid. It was just dumb, and you couldn't stop watching it. I mean, one of his special segments was Monkey Cam. They put a camera on a monkey that ran around the studio. There you go.
2: Okay. Wow.
1: The giant doorknob.
2: Okay.
1: Oh, you would have loved it. The giant doorknob, and then the subtitle was, it's just plain big. And they would drop a giant doorknob down and just say, literally, a giant doorknob. Paul, you never watched this show?
3: I mean, no, but I feel like we should make that a segment.
1: The giant doorknob or the monkey cam?
3: The giant doorknob like of the day or something.
1: There you go. We can make the giant doorknob of the day. He might sue me, though, because he's not very conservative. He's a very liberal guy. And we found that out later, but it was just, I watched that show constantly. So when I think about late night talk shows, I didn't know that David Letterman was this far left-wing

0: liberal guy that he is now. Now he's like, you know, in his 70s, so he's got his beard down to his nose or down to his ankles. He's a very different guy. But back then, these clips have been showing up in my feed, and I really am enjoying them because I haven't seen them in so long. And he just really did a great job. Now, we went from NBC to CBS, and that's where the whole Jay Leno thing happened. Just to sort of encapsulate it, Johnny Carson was on for 30 years on NBC. He did that show live, actually, for 90 minutes for a long time. Then they cut it back to 60. Then they started taping it earlier. But he did it for 30 years. The thought process was, because Johnny Carson, I think he retired in 1991 or 2, something like that. But at that point, Letterman had had his show for almost 10 years, and it was assumed that he was the heir apparent for The Tonight Show, and he would go from 12:30 Eastern Time to 11:30 Eastern Time. For some reason, when Johnny retired, and Johnny was like one of the producers of Letterman's show, they gave the 11:30 time slot to Jay Leno and The Tonight Show. You could actually look it up, Late Night Wars, I think it was called something like that. But he ended up getting The Tonight Show, and Letterman left and went to CBS and did an 11:30 show, where he was beating Leno until Leno interviewed Hugh Jackman. Not Hugh Jackman, who's the other Hugh?
1: Hugh Grant.
0: He interviewed Hugh Grant, who had been arrested for soliciting prostitution in Hollywood. And Jay Leno got the first interview with him, and I think from then on, Leno and The Tonight Show beat Letterman pretty regularly, although Letterman still did a very good show at 11:30. But again, I don't know what Jay Leno's politics are. Johnny Carson made fun of everybody on both sides of the aisle, Democrats, Republicans. He didn't care. Letterman had no clue that he was the liberal that he turns out to be today. So if I ask you, Jimmy Kimmel, Stephen Colbert, who's now off the show, is he still doing the show? He's done, right? And then Jimmy Fallon, if I ask you what their politics were, you probably would, rightfully so, say that they're left-wing. I mean, Colbert did a whole freaking song and dance about how you should take the shot. It's crazy. Kimmel walks out crying half the time that it has no problem pretending like it would be fun or it would be cool to see the president die because his wife is an expectant widow. He made a stupid joke about Charlie Kirk as if those on the right killed Charlie Kirk. These people are no longer what we used to expect in late-night talk, in late-night variety. They're not. Now, in a show like mine, I don't have to give equal time. I will if I want to, but I don't have to, not in this format. But in a late-night talk show like that, I can remember Letterman would have somebody on who was a politician, and he would say, just so that we're on the same page, we have offered to have the other person on in this race, and they haven't gotten back to us. You have to offer equal time on a show like that if you're going to have politicians on. So fast forward to where we are today. James Tallarico did an interview with, I guess it was Stephen Colbert. And Colbert, instead of putting that interview on television, he put the interview only on YouTube. Because the FCC rules about equal time when it comes to politics and politicians doesn't apply to YouTube. That's why he did that. And then they acted like, well, the FCC was going to come down on us, blah, blah, blah. No, all you had to do was offer Jasmine Crockett, was the person he was running against at the time, offer her equal time. I guess they didn't want to. Colbert did not want to do that. Well, now that Tallarico is running against Ken Paxton for the U.S. Senate seat in the great state of Texas, Kimmel is interviewing Tallarico. And Kimmel is refusing to put it on ABC. Because if he does, he has to offer equal time to Ken Paxton, something he doesn't want to do. So like the snake he is, he's going to put this over on YouTube. You know what the rules and regulations are for that type of show. You know what the rules are for equal time, and Brendan Carr, the FCC chair, will make sure that you understand that. But Kimmel makes this ridiculous reason for why he's doing it, because he wants to protect his coworkers at Disney or some crap. This is from News Nation. Jimmy Kimmel moves James Tallarico interview to YouTube to avoid FCC concerns. From News Nation, Jimmy Kimmel has made a preemptive move to avoid the Federal Communications Commission, IR. The late-night host announced on Jimmy Kimmel Live that his interview with Texas State Representative James Tallarico won't air on TV, but instead on YouTube. The Emmy winner said the decision not to air the interview was out of consideration for local ABC stations who have been the target of the FCC after threats to pull their licenses. Quote, out of consideration for our local stations, especially our ABC affiliates in Texas, who would have to deal with this nonsense, my interview tomorrow with James Tallarico will not air on television, Kimmel said. It will be posted on YouTube instead. It will not be on TV. The Kimmel News isn't the first time late-night talk show host is seemingly pressured not to air an interview with Tallarico, the Texas Democrat Senate candidate for Senate. Earlier this year, Late Show's Stephen Colbert interview with Tallarico was barred from TV by CBS's lawyers after potential issues with the FCC and its equal time rule push. It took this story, all those paragraphs, to get to the equal time part. All Colbert had to do was offer equal time to Jasmine Crockett. All Kimmel had to do was offer equal time to Ken Paxton. And they might have both said no. I think Crockett would have said yes. Paxton might have said no to Kimmel, knowing what a left-wing nutjob he is. But can you imagine jumping through hoops like this just to not follow the FCC regulations, just to try to help Tallarico win and not offer the equal time? Because if my show were not in the format that it is, and if I were in a show that had to offer equal time, I'd be happy to have them both on. I mean, equal time doesn't mean that I have to be nice to you. Well, I take that back. I'd probably be nice to either side. But equal time doesn't mean that I have to ask you softball questions or act like I'm not on the side of the other guy or gal. This just shows the weakness, how feeble the left is. Jimmy Kimmel is a feeble man. Never forget him crying about how you need to take the shot. Crying about how health care, this, that, and the other. To me, it's crazy. It would get great ratings if he put Tallarico on the air, offered the time to Ken Paxton, and Paxton turned it down. That'd be great ratings for Jimmy Kimmel. Or better yet, Paxton says, yes, you have him on, and do your Jimmy Kimmel to him. Do what you do. This just shows me that this is somebody who's very, very weak. Because I mentioned it a million times. Those of you here in San Antonio know the former mayor, Ron Nirenberg, told me to my face that he would come on my show. He's a Democrat. I'm a conservative. We don't get along in a lot of stuff. But I would have had him on. He never came on. Now he's running for county executive for Bexar County. And God knows he'll probably win because there are some really stupid blue voters in the county. The guy's afraid to come on. Now, I don't have to give him equal time. I could only have Republicans on. But some of the best interviews I've done are with people with whom I disagree. Had John Bolton on once, and we yelled at each other. It was great. So I'm not really sure that Jimmy Kimmel understands the job. First of all, it's supposed to be even-handed. Welcome everybody in to watch your show. Secondly, even if it's not going to be even-handed, offer equal time, it would be a great show. It'd go viral. I don't understand the lack of backbone for these people who do what it is that I really enjoyed growing up. And, yeah, I enjoyed the hell out of Johnny Carson, but my favorite late-night talk show was David Letterman. The Late Show with David Letterman, or it was Late Night with David Letterman on NBC. It turned into The Late Show with David Letterman on CBS. So there you go. So that's the latest update on the backbone-less people who are running these talk shows now, and they just don't understand exactly what it was that the job was when they took it. 888-941-PAGS, 888-941-7247, joepags.com. Love to hear from you. Love to get your take on that. Would you like to go back to the day and age where they used to actually do entertaining late-night variety talk? And you can, if you want to go after somebody in your monologue, go after both sides equally. I mean, Johnny Carson was asked this, I believe, by Mike Wallace on 60 Minutes back in the day. He said, listen, my job is to go after everybody equally and just make people laugh and give them a respite away from it all. These people today don't do that. It's why he owned late night. He was the king of late night. More so than the people before him, Steve Allen and Jack Parr and so on. And certainly more so than the ones that came after him. I mean, Leno and Letterman were probably the last two that did pretty much even-handed, non-political, let's go after everybody monologues. These later guys think that they owe it to the audience somehow to be left-wing nutjobs. It's very strange to me. 888-941-PAGS, 888-941-7247, joepags.com. 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

0: Bottom of the hour, very good friend of Charlie Kirk. She's written a book that basically just says, here's where Charlie, you know, felt on these issues. Here's where he was. In his own words, here's what he said. And she goes through and gives you chapter and verse from the tweets that he put out, the reposts, or whatever he said on his show, or when he was at these college campuses, to really sort of be a reference book for you as to what it was that he was saying in context, and not just accept what somebody out there said he was saying, which is a big, big difference. RFK Jr., the Health and Human Services Secretary, is speaking right now. Let's see what he has to say at the convention.
1: And they were so confident that Trump hatred alone was sufficient to win elections that they abandoned accountability and made our government a predatory organism of monumental incompetence and corruption.
0: Preach.
1: The Democrats dismantled the public integrity safeguards and opened the floodgates to thieves and fraudsters who fleeced the American medical regulatory agencies for $100 billion annually during every year of the Biden administration. They somehow lost 360,000 children, and they turned our federal government into the biggest child trafficking operation in world history. The Democratic Party, in short, lost its way. I mourn the fact that neither my father nor my uncle would recognize the Democratic Party of today. It struck me this was no longer about left and right. It was about sane and insane.
0: Back to the message.
1: It was about common sense and communism. In April 2023, I ran for president hoping to summons my party back to its bedrock values. But the Democratic Party had lost faith in American voters and utterly, ironically, lost faith in American democracy. They were convinced that they would lose the ballot box. They couldn't win. And so they unveiled a lawfare strategy to prevent an election from occurring. They sued every candidate who dared to run against Joe Biden. And in an attempt to remove us all from the ballot, a lot of you think that the lawfare was just against Donald Trump. It was mainly against him. But they sued Dean Phillips. They sued Marianne Williamson. They sued Cornel West. They sued Donald Trump 50 times in 38 states to remove him from the ballot.
0: Pretty sick. What do you think about that?
1: And they sued me in 12 states to remove me from ballots where I had legally qualified. And then, this is almost comical, after I endorsed President Trump and I tried to remove myself from the ballot so that he could have my votes, they sued me to keep me on the ballot.
0: People are crazy. Nuts.
1: I'm not joking. Oh, here was the Democratic Party that, in my youth, the biggest issue that we had that my father and my uncle fought for was voting rights, and particularly in the southern states, to guarantee that every American had a right to cast a ballot. And here's that same party, 60 years later, using all of its ingenuity and all of its power to make sure that Americans could not vote for the candidates that they wanted to vote for. They excluded me from the debates. They canceled the primaries. The Democratic Party changed the rules to make sure I could not win, and neither could the other people who were running as Democrats, no matter how many votes we got. And for the first time in history, they canceled their own convention.
0: Can you imagine how nuts that is? Here's a guy whose last name is Kennedy, of the Kennedy family, like it's not just by happenstance, who wasn't allowed to run, and they did everything they could to stop him. And they ended up suing everybody all that time. It doesn't make any sense. But then again, as he said, the Democrat Party of yesterday is way gone. Up next is going to be Christy Edwards-Lawton. She's a friend of Charlie Kirk. Wrote the book Charlie Kirk in His Own Words. You're going to want to listen to this one. You're going to want to hear it as well. She's got a lot of recollection of her good friend Charlie. And that book, what it has in there, is going to keep his legacy going. Keep it here.
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2: I was at the gym. I got a text from a friend of mine who is a news reporter on a network news station saying, Charlie Kirk has been shot. And I'm like, man, somebody got him in the leg, maybe the shoulder. It's horrible. You shouldn't be doing that. And then we started hearing about how severe it was. And there was some hope for a minute that he was, somebody actually reported that he was in stable condition for a minute, but he wasn't. Obviously, it was a fatal shot 1 year ago today. Friend of his, Christy Edwards Lawton, author of Charlie Kirk, in his own words. Longtime friend of Charlie. You can go and check out the book, CarryTheTorch.io. Christy, nice to meet you. How are you today?
3: Nice to meet you. Thanks for having me.
2: What is your connection to Charlie Kirk?
3: I met Charlie when he was 22 through Don Trump Jr. In Jackson, Wyoming. We were at a private fundraiser. We hit it off right away, and I'm a lot older than him, so it became a little bit of a mentor situation. Right. Privately, obviously not intellectually. Charlie definitely had the upper hand on that. And it went from there. We had many years together traveling, fundraising for Trump. It was a private relationship.
2: How did you find out what happened last year? I just told you I was sitting in the car leaving the gym. Was it the same sort of thing? Somebody started texting you, or you heard the news reports? How did you find out?
3: I had his show on because I had his show on every single day. I loved watching him. He was my political compass. I was on my laptop. I did get a text from a friend, and she said, you're seeing this. And I looked up, and I saw him get shot. And I, just like you, I was like, is it his shoulder? Is it his chest? Is it? And then I immediately went to X, because everything uploads live there, and I saw the kill shot about 1 minute after, and I knew right away he was gone, because I saw something horrific on X.
2: Yeah.
3: And I knew that there's no way he could have survived that, and I dropped to my knees, and I screamed out, because I knew he was gone. There was no way he could survive what I saw on X. And I called my son immediately, told my son, because he was only a few years younger than Charlie, so he was with me on many, many, many trips with Charlie, so...
2: Right.
3: He knew Charlie very well. My son left work. And then I just, for several hours, was on the phone with many political allies that also knew Charlie and donors that also knew Charlie. And then about, I think, was it 3 hours later, it popped up on Instagram where it said Charlie's birth date, 1993. And then it said to 2025. And I lost it all over again, because then it was official to the world. And that was very, very difficult to realize it had been announced officially that he had been declared dead.
2: Christy Edwards Lawton, get her book, Charlie Kirk, in his own words. I was friends with Charlie. This is how great Charlie was. Never met him.
3: Good.
2: Friends with him.
3: Yeah.
2: Had him on the show six times. We texted all the time. He was a good guy. And he was a guy that I could, off the record or on the record, find out what was really going on. He was that to many, many people. What blows my mind and really makes me sick is that when somebody is assassinated because of what they're saying, what they're doing, what they feel, what their belief system is, we should be, like, in mourning for a decade or a generation. A few days later, people were celebrating, Christy. People today are calling the Kirkapalooza or some crap, or the Kirkaversity. Whatever they're saying, there is a darkness here that we thought Charlie was lightening up, if that makes any sense. Like, he wasn't really debating. He was having conversations with people that he knew disagreed with them. Today, the debates are you're yelling and screaming and trying to go viral. What do you make of the fact our psyche as a country, as a planet Earth, where you've got probably 20 or 30% that celebrate the killing of somebody who was so great and what he was doing?
3: Well, you know, I frankly find those people irrelevant. I'm not giving them credence. If you saw my social media right now, not just me, everybody. We're getting those DMs. We're getting those videos of them, replaying his birth. I think I just saw something on Netflix that was horrifying, where they actually acknowledged or tried to mock Charlie's assassination. And it's like, you know, good luck to you guys. It's really unfortunate that that is something you are choosing to celebrate, a young father and husband being assassinated for speaking and for talking and utilizing the First Amendment in such a kind and generous way, and inviting people to have a conversation on an open mic. And it's something that's a freedom in this country that everyone is entitled to and everyone enjoys. And so it's, I feel sorry for those people. I genuinely pray for them. It's unfortunate that their lives are that empty and that they have nothing better to do. Charlie was building a legacy, has built a legacy. You're not going to close his voice. You're not going to shut him off. There's generations from now that will know who Charlie Kirk was. You have built hundreds of thousands of people out there that are still speaking on him, continuing his mission. When I put this book together, I could not believe how many people that wrote in the testimonies about exactly what Charlie Kirk had meant to them.
2: Yes.
3: And I'm talking about surgeons, Secret Service agents, people who are leading Fortune 100 companies. And then they shared about what his death meant to them as well. And it's just incredible what Charlie Kirk has done for so many people. And they're not going to silence that. They can try. I mean, have fun if that's what you need to do today, but it's not going to stop us. It's not going to stop any of us.
2: They're lying about what he said. They're lying about what his stances were. Mm-hmm. And they're getting away with it because of the art of editing video. Thankfully, you've got a book in his own words. I've got a platform. Mm-hmm. I'm going to play an interview that I did with him tonight on my show again. I want people to understand what he said, why he said it, what he meant. And what really stood out about Charlie Kirk in my mind, among a lot of things, was that he would literally say to when a blue-haired woman who was confused about her gender and hated him because she hated him, and she would get booed, Charlie would say, be respectful. I want everybody to come to the microphone. Be nice. He would shut the crowd down. These are the same people that are celebrating his death. So let's talk about his own words. I know that the top priority for him was his faith. Mm-hmm. Then it was his family. Then it was his country. Is your book giving us that? Is it going through and giving in context what he stood for?
3: Yes.
2: I open the book. What do I find?
3: So from 2011 was his first tweet on X at then Twitter. We archived every single tweet from 2011 all the way until the day he died. And we categorized it by immigration, abortion, gun control, elections, which are actually pretty funny because he fired off texts every 5 seconds during the election debate.
2: Right.
3: And those were pretty comedy. He actually talked a lot about sports. Some of those were comedy as well. And he had a really good sense of humor. And we, COVID, vaccinations, family, marriage, dating. And so I categorized them as much as I could by chapter. And I will say, like, you know, when the governor in Massachusetts just signed the law for third term abortion, it was very easy for me to go to the book, open it, and go right to the abortion chapter. And it was like, oh yeah, that's what Charlie said. He gives you all the stats of everything on abortion. When we were dealing with Fauci, there's a Fauci chapter, there's a COVID chapter. It was very easy for me to go right into what Charlie had to say about that. We're dealing with Iran. Charlie had a lot to say about Iran. He had a lot to say about the war. I went right to those chapters. So I wanted to make it easy, almost like a history book of everything Charlie had to say, just in his own words, about all of those topics. That's kind of what I wanted it to be, as a reference book of Charlie's words.
2: I think that's great. You know, I had no idea that we only had him for about 14 years publicly. That's crazy. 2011 was his first post on Twitter.
3: Tweet. Do you want to know what it was? His first
2: please.
3: Tweet? It said, social media will drive a man insane.
2: Well, there you go. And he was absolutely prescient, as always.
3: Yeah.
2: So, I mean, think about it. We had him for 14 years, and he made that much of an impact. I mean, he would have been the president one day. Is there any denying that? I mean, I think the man easily could have become the president, could have been the leader of the free world, and it would have been a very, very positive thing for this country.
3: Yeah.
2: Do you agree with that?
3: I think if he had wanted to run for president, of course, I think he probably would have won that election pretty easily. I personally didn't remember Charlie ever having an ambition to do that. I don't think he ever wanted to do that. I think he had more power in the position he was in. I think he was more like a Rush Limbaugh type. And I think I personally think his power was growing day by day. And I think that's one of the reasons he was taken out. I think his influence was huge and it was growing significantly. I could be wrong on that. I just think that he was pretty influential and had a lot of power doing exactly what he was doing.
2: Well, I think that answer makes a lot of sense, and I'm not comparing myself to Charlie by any means, but people have said, why don't you run for office if you know everything? And my answer is my platform is much bigger, not running for office, and I won't owe anybody anything. When it came to his message, it really was family. It was get married. It was start a family. It was enjoy the freedoms and liberties and have a relationship with God, right?
3: Yep. Yep. And see, that's where Charlie, see, when I knew Charlie the most, when we were the closest, is he was not married. He had not met Erica yet, and he was single. And so that's what Charlie and I spoke on the most. And so, he was really brilliant on that. And I doubled down and enforced that. Get married young. Have your children young when your biology is most fruitful. And I could not agree with him more on that. What people are doing right now in our country today, freezing eggs and trying to have their kids in their 40s and 50s, no, that is exactly the opposite of what you should do. And I really support him in that stance. I put that in the book. And yeah, getting married, have babies. Don't wait for Instagram. Don't wait for the Instagram life. Don't wait for what you think things should look like. I mean, goodness, look at what Charlie did. He was out of high school. He didn't go to college. He literally started Turning Point on nothing. And he had his first donor, and I knew the donor. He was out of Jackson Hole, Wyoming. Foster Freeze gave him a $10,000 check. And that's exactly what Charlie ran on. And that's what we're doing with the Carry the Torch is we're doing small grants, 5,000, 10,000, 20,000 of kids that want to take that same chance and do the exact same thing Charlie did. Stop waiting for the instant life. It's not going to happen. What you see on social media is fake. You know, do exactly what Charlie is telling you to do. Get married, start your families, and live the American dream. It's out there.
2: It's Christy Edwards-Lawton. Can we go get the book right now, Charlie Kirk, in his own words? Yeah. Is it available now?
3: Yeah. It's available, and 100% of the proceeds are being donated. I was a donor to Charlie Kirk in his lifetime. I was on his board in the very beginning. I would never take one penny from him in his life or his death.
2: Amazing. I'm glad that you're doing this work, and I can only imagine that he had everything covered. Gen Z, to, like you said, the Middle East, like you said, Iran, like you said, our relationship with Israel, the whole thing. Yep. Also scripture, also free speech, also the American way. Abortion, certainly. So you can literally use this almost as you go through like a Rolodex and find the category, and you've got exactly what Charlie Kirk is. Because his stances are being lied about. You know that, right? They're lying about what he said, 100%. How he said it, and when he said it. So this will clear all that up.
3: Absolutely. Yeah, it's all his words. I'm not qualified to write a book on Charlie Kirk, and nor would I have the temerity to do that. And so this was just me. I was missing him. I was missing his words. And so I thought, I'm going to start putting these together and put them in a way that I would want on my coffee table. I love coffee table books. I've collected them my whole life.
2: Yeah.
3: And I thought, I want something of Charlie Kirk. I'm missing him so much. And I also put in Charlie loved to read. Every time we stopped anywhere, if he even had just a minute, he was reading a book, and he'd always tell me which book to read. And so I put together a collection of the books that Charlie made me read in our time together, and his favorite orders at In-N-Out Burger, all his favorite stops, his favorite orders at Starbucks over the years that we were together, just some fun trivia things. But the day he died, I remember I was like, I know Charlie's favorite scriptures, and I quickly looked them up. And so I was hurting, desperately hurting. And I saw one of his favorite scriptures was Genesis 50:20, and it was things that were intended for evil that God will turn into good. And I just thought, okay, you literally just took Charlie to heaven away from all of us. And I was trying to find hope and happiness and peace in that. But I thought, okay, well, Lord, obviously you needed him up there at 31 years old. And it took me a long time to find peace in that. But I do hold on to that, and Charlie would want us to hold on to that, that God will use it for good. And right after his assassination, the whole world seemed to be going back to church, finding revival, getting on their knees. And so I was really trying to find peace in that.
2: Christy Edwards-Lawton, go get the book called Charlie Kirk in His Own Words.
3: Yeah.
2: The website is carrythetorch.io. I think a lot of people are jockeying for position. Unfortunately, I compare it to what was going on with the Tea Party back in 2009. We had a Tea Party movement. We were all congealed. We were all galvanized. We wanted to have lower taxes. We weren't going to let Obama tax us through the nose. We're going to make sure people understood what our laws were. And then nary a year or two later, there were 18 different Tea Party movements, and they all didn't like each other anymore, and it splintered the entire right. I'm seeing that already here. There are people who say they're on the right, jockeying for position that Charlie Kirk had. A, they can never replace him. We know that. But B, is there any movement? I mean, is it still TPUSA? Who carries the torch now for Charlie?
3: You know, I think all of us can honestly say we know there's not going to be a replacement for Charlie Kirk. That's just impossible. I think one of the reasons when I put Carry the Torch together, it was like, we're looking for any male or female who wants to try to start something. There's no way it's a replacement for Charlie. Turning Point USA is a machine. They know it. You know, what they're doing, I think, is different than trying to find a Charlie Kirk. Even they know that. You know, Erica is in charge. That's what Charlie wanted. They have a wonderful board that they've been using for years. They've got people in place that Charlie had there. Charlie was a wonderful finder of talent. I just listened to Anna Polina a minute ago. Lorta, I donated to her campaign. I support her. She's in Congress now.
2: Yes,
3: that wouldn't have happened without Charlie. And so I think we need to just focus on finding the young talent out there, encourage them, support them, lift them up. The young are always the future. I agree with you. I do think there's some division out there right now, but I think we need to be very careful. Conservatives have not changed ever. Our creed is the same. There are some people out there, though, that are not conservatives, and I would encourage them to find a different party. Really take some stock, maybe prayer, find out exactly what you are, and maybe look for a different party because you are not representing the conservative party.
2: Well, I agree with you. I think people are vying and jockeying for power. They'll say or do anything to act like they're the next coming.
3: Correct.
2: And they're not. I think you're right in what you said. Most of us on the conservative side do agree on most, and we do want to gather around each other, circle the wagons, and present his message the way that he was doing so. But there are some people trying to make hay out of it. But let me ask you one last thing. But I said he didn't really debate on campus because I don't think he did. On campus, I think he had discussions and people learned from him. He did, however, sit down in the Jubilee-style things. Like, I was invited recently to go be the one conservative and 20 different people. I said, no, that's stupid. Those 20 people are like professional debaters. That's all they do. They're professional social media people. We're not going to change anybody's mind. How do you think he would feel about the uprising of angry, nasty, you know, let's go viral debate that's out there? He didn't do that kind of stuff.
3: Yeah. No. Even the thing is off camera, Charlie got hit hard too. You know, he'd get hit hard on like campaigns and, or not, on airplanes, he'd get hit hard wherever we were, parking lots, schools. I saw him get spit on, hit, thrown into walls, hats taken. Charlie stayed calm, quiet. He didn't hit back. He didn't debate back. It didn't matter if there was a camera on him or not. This was not for attention, clicks, social media. Yes, some of it, of course, was, but Charlie always stayed calm. He wanted to dialogue. He wanted to ask questions. He wanted to understand, and he wanted to get to the bottom of what someone's point was.
2: Yeah.
3: He also wanted to get the other person to understand exactly what they believed. I mean, just a dumb example is, what do you support Kamala Harris for?
2: Yes.
3: Oh, okay. It's more that you hate Trump. It isn't that you actually support her or that you understand why you support her. It's just that you hate Trump. As long as he could get the person to understand exactly why they believe what they believed. And I think Charlie was really good at that, but he never sunk to name calling or going below the belt or being rude or screaming at someone. Or that's why I agree with you when you say he didn't debate. He really wasn't debating. And I also agree with you. I've been on Jubilee as well, and it's very interesting. And you were smart not to go in with 20. That's ridiculous. If you're going to go do something like that, it needs to be a fair debate. It needs to be set up equal parties. And I agree with you.
2: I mean, you can sit down and you can actually win 19 of the tete-a-tetes, and then the 20th goes viral and you're a big doofus. And I mean, that doesn't make sense. Who am I teaching? I'm not showing my five daughters how smart dad is to sit down with a bunch of idiots. Listen, we're frankly out of time.
3: Exactly.
2: I think you're awesome. I love that you're continuing his messaging. Go get the book called Charlie Kirk in His Own Words. It's available now. Christy Edwards Lawton. And don't be a stranger. Let's do this again.
3: Yes. Thank you, Joe. So happy to meet you.
2: I appreciate you and happy to meet you as well. That's it for this one. We're back after this on the Joe Pags Show. Stay here.
1: Joe Pags.

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15: This is a Fox News alert, hoping for a big payoff in November. I'm Sue Guzman, Fox News. Night number two of the Republican midterm convention. President Trump once again delivering the keynote address.
16: If the Democrats get in, they'll destroy everything that we've built. They'll ruin our country. So on Election Day, November 3rd, you got to do me a favor. You got to get out and vote, and you're going to pretend I'm on the ballot. Because in a way, I am on the ballot. Because if they get in, they're going to take away all of the things that we got, and we can't let that happen.
15: Vice President J.D. Vance also speaking at the convention.
17: So I'm asking you, my fellow Republicans, to remember that this November is so much more than red team versus blue team. It's so much more than having good politicians in Washington. It's about sending a message to the Democratic Party that if you send your crazies, we're going to send you packing.
15: Republicans have been under fire from Democrats as gas prices rise and the conflict with Iran continues. President Trump addressing the conflict in Iran Thursday. He says Tehran is stringing the fighting along, trying to impact the midterms. Tells Fox's Laura Ingram the Strait of Hormuz is under U.S. purview.
18: You know, we control the Strait. They don't control the Strait. They control nothing. They have 300% inflation. They're not paying their military. They're not paying their law enforcement.
15: Global oil prices briefly topped $108 a barrel today. It has been 1 year since conservative activist Charlie Kirk was fatally shot while speaking on a Utah college campus. He founded Turning Point USA. And today, the group unveiled a statue of Kirk at their Phoenix headquarters. Arizona Congressman Andy Biggs.
19: Charlie is not just necessarily a teacher, a mentor to us, and a friend, but he is a generational-changing historical figure. He really is.
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15: President Trump spoke Thursday at the National Medal of Honor Museum in Arlington, Texas, ahead of the GOP midterm convention. Fox's Kristen Goodwin reports.
3: President Trump touting the Herschel Woody Williams National Medal of Honor Monument Location Act, which authorizes the placement of a permanent sculpture in the nation's capital to commemorate those who've been awarded the military's highest honor for valor in action.
16: With this museum and a new monument in Washington, D.C., America will never, ever forget what they did. And what they risk and how much they risked, what they've meant to their families and what they've meant to our country.
3: The president touring the National Medal of Honor Museum and meeting with Medal of Honor recipients. Reps presenting him with the museum's Champion of Honor Award, setting his commitment to service members. Kristen Goodwin, Fox News.
15: Secretary of State Marco Rubio pledging the U.S. will not take part in military action against narcotics traffickers in Latin American countries without the approval of its allies. His comments came shortly after the Peruvian president announced that Peru had joined the Shield of the Americas, a U.S.-led coalition of like-minded countries in the region, to carry out joint military operations against drug cartels. Somber anniversary Friday as America will mark 25 years since the 9/11 terror attacks. Many impacted telling their stories, including Gordon Felt. His brother dialed 911 from the restroom aboard Flight 93 to report the hijacking.
22: About 37 calls that came off the plane, and some of those calls were eerily calm.
15: His call helped authorities link that flight to the broader terrorist attacks.
22: The most important thing to add, without a doubt, was his children and his wife. And he just loved them more than the world.
15: Passengers aboard Flight 93.

0: 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We'll see you at the cabin.
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0: And welcome back, George Norrie, along with Austin Lim, as we talk about fear and horror. Austin, is there any part of the brain that generates more fear than the other part?
1: Well, I'd have to say that some of the structures in the brain that are responsible for our sense of fear, of them, the amygdala tends to be the one who gets a lot of the credit or the blame, I guess, depends on how you look at it. It's super sensitive to a lot of different inputs, so it's getting all of these auditory, visual signals, interoceptive cues, basically how our body is feeling at any moment, and it's responsible for sort of gating out some of the, it does a lot of internal processing within. It's responsible for sort of gating out the false negatives. That gating is driven by circuits that come from the front. In the prefrontal cortex, some of these circuits right behind the forehead, those are also going to send signals into the amygdala. And there's sort of that balancing act between the two, saying, look, your body, you're experiencing these things, you're seeing and hearing these scary things. But then signal from the prefrontal cortex is essentially telling the amygdala, hey, calm down. It's not that big of a threat. You're not actually needing to engage in the fight or flight response. You don't need to have this huge ramp up in neurohormone production. You don't need your body for this. And so that tends to be the sort of middle area where all of the signals converge.
0: If nature did not give us the amygdala for the fight or flight risk, what would happen to us?
1: Oh, that's a really fun question, because there are people out there without amygdala. Amygdalae, technically, there's a left and a right, but we'll just call it amygdala. There is this really, really rare disease called Urbach-Wiethe disorder. It's also called it's basically an accumulation of lipids.
0: Good try there. Good try anyway.
1: I don't remember precisely what its other name is. Surprisingly, I would do better with just the name Urbach-Wiethe disease. It causes these accumulations, calcifications in, for whatever bizarre reason, nowhere else in the brain except the amygdala. So there are people out there with this condition who have no amygdala. And yes, they do not experience fear. They have tested these people in laboratory settings, precisely what makes them, how they respond to fearful situations. And they just don't respond to fear. So they don't respond to fearful videos, to movies. They have taken a person to a haunted house before, and this person with the condition was the first to walk through everything. And they have taken her to a pet shop where they could say, please reach into this container and grab this tarantula or hold this snake, and she would just do it. Without any sense of fear. They even interviewed her in a more in-depth manner, asking her about her life experiences. And she reported one time she was walking home from work and she passed through a park when she saw one person sitting on a park bench. And she just walked past this person. He jumped up and grabbed her by the shirt for absolutely no reason, and put a knife to her throat.
0: Oh, geez.
1: And was screaming at her, I'm going to cut you. And she reported after, you know, randomly, the person let her go. She just said, she reported feeling no fear. She said that she walked home after that. And then she said she took that same shortcut the next day. That is what it's like to live without any sense of fear. She never had any elevation of any of those signals that you expect a person to have in any of those circumstances. What was super interesting about... Oh, sorry.
0: Where does insanity fit into any of this?
1: Yeah, that's a great question. Insanity is such a fascinating question. there are so many possible reasons that someone could be... someone could develop one of these unusual psychoses. Kind of the most... The classic examples were... neurohormone signals. That's sort of the original hypothesis behind, let's say, schizophrenia as one potential cause of psychosis. The original hypotheses were that it was a dopamine signaling problem. The dopamine was going to the wrong places, and this is the origin of our classic antipsychotic drugs. They're essentially dopamine D2 receptor blockers. It's just one of the types of receptors that we have for dopamine. When you decrease dopamine signaling, some of the psychotic symptoms, sometimes in some people, disappear. Insanity is so interesting because in some cases it just the one of the really scary things about schizophrenia in general is that it just kind of kicks, and then all of a sudden it's hard to come up with any clear explanation for why, but it just happens. And there's evidence that after a certain age, the risk for schizophrenia for a new onset of schizophrenia falls off a cliff, essentially, and that you don't really see new cases after a certain age. So it's reassuring to know after mid-30s, after 40s, the risk is really, really low.
0: Is it the threshold, Austin, for horror and scaring people wide or small in terms of one's ability to get to reach somebody like that?
1: In horror media, you mean?
0: Media, books, talking to them, just about anything.
1: Yeah,
0: is it a small window or a big one?
1: I think it really depends on the person. I think that there are, just like with a lot of things that we go through, tolerance that can develop over time. I think with more exposure, it can be kind of a slope where you enjoy horror and then you enjoy more and more extreme ends of horror after a while. Some people can be pushed into that after having been exposed to it for a while. And then you also get the question of inherent enjoyment for new and scary things.
0: Sounds like you're fighting a cold, are you?
1: I think it's allergies. I don't know.
0: Okay.
1: A little bit of everything, maybe all at once. And then you see some evidence of heritability of enjoyment of new experiences. And it's really fun because non-humans also have a very similar genetic heritable component where there are, for instance, some rats that will just enjoy new things more than others. And we see that we're going to see that with people as well.
0: Let's go to the phones. Let's start with Adam in Mississippi. Welcome to the show, Adam.
2: Hey, George. Hey, Austin. My question is, how in the world is there not a Frankenstein video game to the current gaming consoles? Can you answer that?
0: What's the question?
2: How is there not a Frankenstein video game to the current gaming consoles?
0: Well, I don't know. What do you think of that, Austin?
1: Yeah, that's a great question, Adam. I love Frankenstein. It's, you know, it's the, many people call it the origin of science fiction. It's an excellent work. It's one of a rare case of a story within a story within a story, like Inception before Inception was a thing. I would love to see one. I think that it's a timeless story. I think that Guillermo del Toro's take on Frankenstein, personally, is so good. It was on, I think it was released last year, or maybe this year, on Netflix. And it has kind of rewritten the way I think about Frankenstein. So I've really, really enjoyed that. It'd be such a fun story, right? There'd be a lot of really memorable scenes, but there'd also be a lot of protagonists being sad and mopey. So maybe it'd be tough to fit action into that kind of setting.
0: A director who came before your time, Austin, was Alfred Hitchcock. I don't know if you know his work, but he was not direct with horror. He was very subtle. He would make the mind think more of the event than actually seeing it. Case in point, the movie Psycho, during the knife stabbing scene in the bathtub. He just had an incredible, uncanny way about him of making your mind take the story without seeing it. What do you think of that?
1: Yeah, Hitchcock is an excellent filmmaker in that respect. What I think is really interesting about a lot of his work is that he was really into doppelgangers. That was kind of a thing that kind of pops up every so often, especially in Psycho, originally written by Robert Bloch and then adapted for film by Hitchcock. He really took, so, you know, it's, I think it's okay to spoil this movie. However many years are we out from it. But, you know, Norman Bates' mother is Norman Bates. So there is that twin kind of thing. And one thing that Hitchcock does with the doppelgangers is really, really kind of cool. In addition to the way he tells his visual stories, of course, right? So there is kind of a neat little, it's almost a fear or more of an unsettling element to discovering that two people are actually one. It's such a neat little twist. It's a thing that's, I think Psycho is a little bit misunderstood in some ways, because we think about the shower scene. That's the most memorable moment of it. The strings, the music in that scene, that's what people remember from it. It's really kind of a detective story, more so than I mean, it's got very scary moments for sure, but the way it reads, it comes across as a kind of different, or the way it's portrayed on film also comes across as a little different than just an ordinary slasher flick. So.
0: And you're right about the music, because every time there was a slice with a knife, it would go dink, dink, dink. You'd hear that kind of music sound, and it was chilling.
1: Mm-hmm. And it sticks with you, right?
0: Like, yeah.
1: Anyone who's seen that movie knows exactly the sound. You can hear, you're replaying the sound in your auditory cortex right now.
0: West of the Rockies, Iasius is with us in Maui in Hawaii. Hello there, sir. Welcome.
3: Hey, George.
0: Howdy.
3: Oh, yeah, that Psycho movie is pretty psychological thriller. My most scariest movie, I think, ever was Nightmare on Elm Street, Freddy Krueger. But anyways, I'm calling for a lighter reason. I used to chase my little niece. Like, the first time I chased her, I said, I'm going to get you, and she ran away, and I think she even cried. But then she came back the next time. She said, chase me, chase me, chase me. So I'm wondering if she was enjoying the fear or confronting her fear.
0: How old was she?
3: Oh, probably 2 or 3, real little.
0: Well, does a 2-year-old feel fear at all, Austin?
1: Mm-hmm. Yeah, I think they've developed enough of a sense. They've learned really quickly, right? So 1 and 2-year-olds, they learn so fast. The rate of plasticity and just the amount of connections they have in their brains are this is, you know, kind of a bummer, but we peak at around 5 years old. That's when we have the most circuits in our brain. That's when plasticity is at its best. So they're doing most of their learning. It's probably why they do so much sleeping, to accommodate all those changes to their brains. So they have, they are very quickly, right in that age, learning all sorts of skills. Besides the motor skills, they're learning how to practice in a potentially fearful situation. I think that both of your interpretations of your experience are probably true. They're probably enjoying it
4: because they're playing with someone they trust, and at the same time, they're also rehearsing at the evolutionary, almost evolutionary, the primal practice element.
0: And Austin, yes, is there a difference between being startled and fear?
4: Yeah, that's a cool thought. Going back to that person with Urbach-Wiethe disease, she reported feeling surprise. So she knows what surprise is without the fear element. I think the big difference has to do with that evaluation circuit that weighs into the amygdala, that sends signals there from dorsolateral prefrontal areas, ventromedial prefrontal areas up here by the behind the forehead. They're sending signals back. You know, the amygdala is detecting that there is these visual things or an auditory thing that causes startle. But then the calm down circuits from the prefrontal cortex are kind of saying, no, it's not a threat. It's just a puff of air. Or it's just a firecracker, something like that.
0: Of every case you've looked at, what has been the most bizarre?
4: Yeah, some of the really interesting ones. There is, it's a super controversial topic, like many things in neuroscience and in neurology. It's super fuzzy. Dissociative identity disorder. It's very,
0: what is that? What is that?
4: It's the more official, fancier term for multiple personality disorder.
0: Ah, okay.
4: That's what they've called it for a long time. It got rebranded probably 10 or 20 years ago as dissociative identity disorder. I don't know why precisely, but this is what the clinical literature has gone with. It's very unusual. There's a lot of debate about whether it exists. I think there is motivation on behalf of pretty much everyone involved to either overdiagnose or underdiagnose it. So there's not a uniform, it should be higher or it should be lower. So it's really tricky. The whole idea, the general gist of it, extreme trauma in early childhood causes a person's identity, personality to split and to separate as a protective mechanism to keep one identity safe, keep one identity free from that trauma so they can go on and live a normal life in the absence of that trauma. So that's kind of the theory behind it. There is a competing rival theory that says that cases of dissociative identity disorder fluctuate in conjunction with pop culture experiences and reports of dissociative identity disorder. So the big case was Sybil in, I think, the 70s or 80s, that it was basically rarely diagnosed, if ever, before that. And then after that case, there were like 10,000 some cases. So there's a ton of debate. It's completely, just to be totally honest, like no one really, it's very, very difficult to have any clear understanding of what's happening with dissociative identity disorder.
0: I bet. We'll come back and take final calls with Austin Lim in just a moment right here on Coast to Coast AM.
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8: Younger viewers who advertisers want to reach are usually out and about on Friday nights. 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The Fox network, which still didn't have a full programming lineup, aired spectacular programs, which included lots of sensational home video, things like When Animals Attack or When Buildings Collapse. One episode was When Spaceships Crash. It featured fake or debunked pictures of UFOs. There were even some scenes, reenacted dramatizations, of UFO site recoveries. A disclaimer at the beginning and end of the broadcast told the audience that many of the scenes were not real. But some people who watched it stuck around for the program that came on next, about FBI agents investigating paranormal phenomena. With a ready-made audience already there, The X-Files attracted more than 10 million viewers when it premiered on this day, September 10th, 1993. And on this day, reaching the right audience is critical for success. I'm Chris Conley.
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17: We'll be back with Final Calls with Austin Lim in just a moment as we talk about scary things that affect the human mind. On our next Coast to Coast program, Isaac Weishaupt joins us to talk about the Illuminati. And then we're going to talk about, is there a spiritual end to artificial intelligence? A fascinating discussion. Beyond Belief, that's our television show, and most nights we tell you about beyondbelief.com and how to watch that program. Well, tonight we're going to give you some other information. We heard today that one of our producers, Tarek McCarthy, passed away. He worked very closely with Tom and me on our shows with Beyond Belief, and he will be missed. Tom, sad story.
18: Yeah, that really shocked me today when I got that text. You know, he was such a nice guy. He had a very good heart, that guy did.
17: Yep, apparently.
18: We would, George, we would sit there in the control room. I don't know if people know this, but where the actual taping is, it's separated into another room where there's a control room where we sit and we kind of talk to you and we dial and, you know, make everything work right. And I used to sit exactly to the right of him, and he just used to be the most pleasant guy just sitting there. And, you know, we just kind of fix things on the show, and then he'd tell me these little anecdotes and about his family or whoever, and he was just a very nice guy. We're going to miss him.
17: He loved Beyond Belief, and I think he may have died of a heart attack, Tom.
18: We'll see, I guess.
17: Sad story. But take a moment to tell folks about our YouTube channel.
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17: And there's something for you to lose weight without the pain.
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0: And welcome back. Our final segment, George Norrie with you, Austin Lim with us. His website is his name, linked up at coasttocoastam.com, and his book is called Horror on the Brain, The Neuroscience Behind Science Fiction. What got you to write the book, Austin?
1: Well, a lot of it was these interesting stories that I would find in the clinical literature as I was teaching some of my classes. So a lot of my undergrads had inspired a lot of the work that I had done. I just thought, you know, they would come to classes with these really, really difficult questions. And it was really fun for me to learn more about whatever their interests were. And that sort of got me in that direction, just thinking, oh yeah, there's enough here. There's enough interesting stories here that this could be a book.
0: Let's go to the phones, east of the Rockies. Gage is with us in Georgia. Hi, Gage.
2: Hey, how are y'all doing? I just have a comment and then a question. I'm blind, and I lost my sight at 30. I'm 35, so I lucid dream quite often because when I'm dreaming, I can see. And so then I know, well, I'm dreaming now. And the other day, I just lost my CNI dog about a month ago, and he came to me in a dream, and I knew it was him because I couldn't see him, but I could see everything else. And I woke up boo-hoo crying of happy, you know, happy tears. And I had a question. Does the guest know anything about people who lose their sight completely in the middle of life having mental health issues? Because I swear I've developed schizophrenia or something.
0: What do you think of that, Austin?
1: Thank you for sharing your story. Sorry to hear about the loss of your dog. I'm not quite sure if that's something that's been, if that's out there. I have heard about, what they're going to call at the clinician Charles Bonnet syndrome, where just named after some dude, the thing happens that you describe where you, lose your vision as an adult and you are more likely to experience visual hallucinations. But just like you experienced, and like you said with your dream, the hallucinations aren't necessarily scary, right? You had a good experience, a good multimodal experience, being with your loved one there. So that's if anything, that's just evidence of how the brain's putting these pieces together. I'm not sure about a link with any other things with adult blindness.
0: Dreams are special, are they not, Austin?
1: Yeah, they really are. Dreams are such an interesting thing, such a neat function that we do. Probably there's this interesting theory that says that dreams are there to help fend off bad plasticity, that they've seen studies of brain rewiring after even just temporary blindness. If a person is putting a patch over their eye for just 5 days, I think is what the study showed. There's actual rewiring in the cortex. And so there's a theory that says that we fire up the visual cortex in our sleep just to keep that brain circuit, keep those brain circuits from getting bored and from being taken over by other brain areas.
0: Let's go to Ted in Louisiana. Welcome to the show. Hi, Ted.
3: Yeah, good morning, Tom, Austin, and George. Hey, Austin, thrilled that you veered away from law. There's still plenty of room for pioneering in biology, and love what you're doing. And George, I was amazed that you knew Robin Williams' Malady. You know, he was a great Bay Area guy, and my family sold him his Napa Sonoma ranch back in the 80s. But moving right along, I've always been interested in the brain. Back in the late 60s, my mother leased my brain out to the Langley Porter Institute in San Francisco. They didn't have the helmet then. They'd shave off parts of your head and use coupling gels to hook up the EKG and then administer all these tests to monitor your brain waves. So my questions for Austin are quick and three. One is, where do you teach? The number one, Number two would be, you mentioned three forms of sleeping brain activity, alpha, beta, I think zeta might have been, but I understood there might be a fourth, zeta. And the last question would be, because of my family taking me to the Haight-Ashbury Free Clinic for any mild malady, plus the brain studies at Langley Porter, I've always been interested in the potential for Manchurian candidates. So I've always read up on artichoke, bluebird, and I, of course, MK Ultra. We did have, you know, the guy famous for the Midnight Climax operation in San Francisco. So do you believe there's a possibility of creating a Manchurian candidate? And I'd like to take my questions. Don't knock me off the air so I can hear your response. Thank you.
1: Sure. Yeah. Thanks for calling. Yes.
0: Where do you teach?
1: I'm at DePaul University. And let's see, what was number two? Oh, the
0: brainwaves
1: activity. Yeah. So it's typically divided into based on frequency. So with the gamma waves being the fastest, followed by alpha, beta, theta, and then delta. In that order, going progressively slower. Delta, we're looking at about 1 to 4 cycles a second, so 1 to 4 hertz. But these are, honestly, they're kind of arbitrary, right? We just call them four, or we say it's 5 times a second, but they're biological phenomena, so they don't really follow rules of numbers the way we think about them. They're sort of just artificial human-made labels that we put on top of the things that we see at different phases of sleep. And it's mostly just out of simplicity. There used to be 5 stages of sleep, but now they've narrowed it down to 4. They've just mashed 2 of them together. But then some people are also saying there's 2 different alpha frequencies. There's a high, or, two alphas that can be subdivided, furthermore. So it's kind of a mess because, you're trying to put these artificial human constructs on a natural biological phenomenon, and it doesn't quite work too well. But yeah, that's the nice thing about the EEGs is, like you're saying, they have come a long way. So the ones where before the caps, where they'd have to physically put the gel on and shave the hair to decrease the sort of noise in between. Even before that, the earliest EEGs actually had to go into the brain itself, or not the brain, the skull itself. So they would have to actually anesthetize the skin and then dig a piece of metal into the bone, which is, so glad that they don't do that anymore. The EEG tech has actually come so far, they have commercially available EEG headsets that you can buy. They're like $200 and they're just a little thingy that just sits on your head. They've got 12 electrodes and that's all that it needed.
0: And his last question was Manchurian candidates.
1: Yeah, can you, this is inserting memories or recalling memories. What's the story with that again?
0: Can you create a Manchurian candidate, forcing somebody to do something by controlling their brain?
1: Potentially. So this is the really scary thing. You can absolutely do it in mice. So a lot of stuff that happens that we discover that works in mice don't work in humans. It's extremely invasive, but there are technologies that use these genetic tools where in a genetically modified line of mouse, you can insert it's called channel rhodopsin. It is a light sensitive protein. And if you put that into different brain circuits in the mouse and then shine light using a fiber optic cable that's been implanted in the animal's brain, you can flash the light and make the animal do stuff. So it's really wild. The three most pronounced examples, you put it in their motor cortex and you turn on the light, you get the animal to run in circles. You put it in a part of the hypothalamus called the arcuate nucleus, or the bed nucleus of the stria terminalis, and you get, this is the part that regulates hunger. You flash the light, these mice will just start eating nonstop. And then another example, you put it in the amygdala, and they exhibit a attack response, probably potentially driven out of fear. So we've got not human. It's probably not going to ever get to humans. They've tested these channel rhodopsin proteins in people with blindness because it's light sensitive. So you can restore vision with some of these things, but we probably won't be able to put it in anyone's brain under any ethical circumstances.
0: Let's go to first-time caller Harvey in Georgia. Harvey, go ahead.
4: Oh, thank you very much, Georgia. Sure. And Austin. How about your fear factor gave me a problem, but how about faith? You know, everybody's got faith, and fear causes a lot of anxiety. And I was just wondering about PTSD, and how do you deal with that? And that's about it. Thank you.
1: Yeah, thanks for the message. PTSD is a really tricky thing, right? It's a diagnosable condition, and it is essentially showing us that fear or that PTSD is a combination of fear and memory, right? It's a maladaptive, harmful, in severe cases, it's harmful to a person's way of life. And it's bad when the memory of a fear is heightened to the point where the fear is no longer there, right? So the stress that comes along with fear, the thing you're supposed to experience in fear, is essentially more powerful than it should be. We think about plasticity, brain plasticity, the way things are rewiring. We think about that as usually a good thing, but it's not always a good thing. It's just a tool that our brains have. Our brains have the capacity to change. But just like any tool, it can be used, it can happen in a maladaptive way. And that's typically the envisioning of what's going on with PTSD. And we should be able to regulate a fear response, but then the fear response is too powerful for our ability to regulate it.
0: Let's go to Jim in Ohio. Welcome, Jim. Go ahead.
5: Yes, George. Good morning, and thank you for taking my call.
0: Sure.
5: I was going to comment about John Carpenter's Halloween, but he was just talking about PTSD. I have a VA ready for PTSD, and everything that man said is spot on.
0: And how you doing? You doing all right?
5: Yes, you're doing fine.
0: All right, great. Thanks. But John Carpenter's movies are pretty scary, too, Adam. Awesome, aren't they?
1: Mm-hmm. Yeah. Well, I'm glad to hear things are going well over there. It's a challenge for sure. So keep working at it, and you're going to be great.
0: Walter, truck driving in Pennsylvania. Let's get you in here, Walt. Go ahead.
6: Hi, George. Thanks for having me on. Austin, I got to ask you now. What is your thought about the work of Rod Serling when he did Twilight Zone, the episodes, and because you look at that and it's like, man, how did he come up with these ideas? Sounds like almost like he came out of a dream.
0: He was a genius, Austin.
1: He was a very prolific genius, too. Some of that stuff still sticks with me. And you know, his legacy persists. You know, people are hyping up Black Mirror, but the first thing people say about Black Mirror is that it's the 21st century version of the Twilight Zone. So all the stuff that Rod Serling had done with those episodes just sticks around. There's certain episodes that I just will never forget. So the library, the toy store, or the toys in the bin. I don't know if
0: I remember all that. Episodes. Yeah.
1: Yeah, and then. Yeah, there's amazing body of work, tremendous.
0: Where do we get your book, Horror on the Brain?
1: Horror on the Brain is available anywhere books are sold. It's available online as well, and I hope that people have a good time reading it.
0: And your website is?
1: Austin Lim, L-I-M, as in Monday, .com.
0: Great, Austin, thank you. Keep in touch. Come on back again, all right?
1: Of course. Thank you for having me.
0: Austin Lim. His book is Horror on the Brain. For Dan Galante, Tom Danheiser, Sue Trikas, Lex Lonehood, Sean LaDesur, Alec Fernandez, Tim Banal, Mary Berry, George Knapp, and Richard Serrett, I'm George Norrie, somewhere out there on Coast to Coast AM. We'll see you on our next edition. Until then, be safe, everyone.

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3: The first ever Republican midterm convention in the books. I'm Ted Lindner, Fox News. Various speakers taking the stage in Dallas Thursday night for the final night of the convention. None bigger than the final two. First Vice President J.D. Vance making the case for Republicans, claiming the Trump administration has stopped what he calls the invasion at the southern border.
4: It's the first in the last 80 years to reverse the border invasion. Under Donald Trump's leadership, we have seen the foreign-born share of our population drop by 3 million people. That's illegal aliens that we sent back home.
3: Then it was on to the keynote address featuring President Trump, who didn't quite speak as long as the night before, but doubled down on his promise to issue a Trump dividend if the GOP wins the midterms in November.
5: Our country has never done better. We're taking in trillions, trillions of dollars. There's never been any country, not even close, that's come anywhere near. So it's $5,000 for every adult. We love our adults. It's about time we take care of our adults.
3: We're now less than 2 months away from the midterm elections, which come up on November 3rd. Today, Friday, marks a quarter century since the terror attacks of September 11, 2001. Fox's Tanya J. Powers in New York with details.
6: On September 11, 2001, 19 hijackers associated with the terror group Al-Qaeda began a series of attacks on targets in the U.S., the deadliest terror attacks on American soil in the country's history. Almost 3,000 lives were taken that day at the World Trade Center towers in New York City, the Pentagon in Washington, D.C., and near Shanksville, Pennsylvania, where United Flight 93 crashed when passengers attempted to retake the plane. This year, there's an additional moment of silence at the 9/11 observance ceremony in New York City to honor the thousands of people who've been lost since the attacks.
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3: A New York City firefighter reflects on the fellow FDNY members lost 25 years ago at Ground Zero from the station where he still works today. Fox's Grinnell Scott with the story.
14: Sal Organo is a firefighter at 10 House across the street from where the Twin Towers once stood. But he wasn't there on 9/11. He was assigned to a station in Brooklyn, but rushed back to eventually learn six of his fellow firefighters were among the first on scene and died in the attack. 2.5 decades later, Organo is still at 10 House, the last left of those assigned there in 2001. He said he and his fellow FDNY member still welcome visitors who want to see the small station near Ground Zero. Organo is 65 now and drives the engine for 10 House. He says he's not ready to retire and will keep telling the story of 9/11 and his station's connection to it. In New York, Grinnell Scott, Fox News.
3: New scrutiny over AI. Researcher Jacob Coxone about his social media post warning about artificial intelligence growing, with critics wondering how his fears reached high profile politicians despite a limited online presence beforehand. Fox's Peter Ducey with more on this from the White House.
15: However it is that he came about leaving and communicated with anybody on the outside, Anthropic is saying they agree with this whistleblower's assessment that AI could end humanity, and Anthropic is putting the chances of that happening within the next decade at greater than 10%. The New York Times is reporting this afternoon that Anthropic says they have stopped attempts to research chemical weapons. They just can't tell right now if it was done by legitimate researchers or potential terrorists. The president's former top AI advisor, David Sachs, is now saying, surely Anthropic's IPO must be paused until the claims of this whistleblower can be investigated.
3: White House officials now trying to find a way to keep AI regulated while continuing to expand research, looking to beat out top competitor China. I'm Ted Lindner. This is Fox News.
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0: From the heartland of America and the gateway to the West, good morning, good evening, whoever you may be across the nation, around the world. I'm George Norrie, and this is Coast to Coast AM. Later tonight, the power of crystal skulls. Here's what's happening. The U.S. Central Command said that American forces have redirected 96 commercial vessels to ensure total compliance with the ongoing blockade of Iranian ports. More than 50 vessels supporting humanitarian aid have been allowed to pass through, according to CENTCOM. With more on today's activities, here's our Tom Danheiser. Tommy, what's up?
1: Well, George, CENTCOM has confirmed the 96 commercial ships traveling into or out of Iranian ports have been redirected, and the 50 vessels carrying humanitarian aid have been allowed to pass through the Strait of Hormuz. The maritime enforcement coincides with active exchanges in the Persian Gulf and Gulf of Oman, where U.S. forces recently destroyed multiple Iranian oil tankers following missile attacks targeting American naval warships. The conflict between the U.S. and Iran has reached its highest level of escalation since the war began 6 months ago. Yemen's Iran-backed Houthi rebels are advancing along the Red Sea coast and threatening to gain more leverage over the Bab el-Mandeb Strait, a strategic waterway located between the Arabian Peninsula and the Horn of Africa and one of the world's most important trade routes. The Houthis reported about 40 airstrikes were launched by Saudi Arabia following their attacks on oil facilities and civilian infrastructure. U.S. President Donald Trump has said the U.S. is winning its conflict with Iran and suggested renaming the Strait of Hormuz after himself. Meanwhile, Secretary of State Marco Rubio said the U.S. military will continue targeting Iranian oil tankers in retaliation for attacks on American warships and in a bid to squeeze Tehran economically. And there we go, George.
0: All right. Thank you, Tom. Travelers could soon be allowed to bring full water bottles through some airport security checkpoints, a major shift from long-standing airport security restrictions. The TSA is weighing whether to allow TSA pre-check passengers to bring water bottles through security checkpoints, according to reports. The change would apply to a select number of airports across the United States. Lindsay Clancy's attorney is asking a judge to acquit her after a mistrial was declared on Friday, arguing the trial evidence was legally insufficient to prove she was criminally responsible for killing her children. The 36-year-old Clancy faced three counts of first-degree murder in connection with the slayings of her children, 5-year-old Cora, 3-year-old Dawson, 8-month-old Callan, who were discovered strangled at the family's home in January of 2023. The judge, William Sullivan, declared a mistrial Friday after jurors could not agree on a unanimous verdict, with the panel split 11-1. Sad story there. Annual U.S. cancer deaths tied to alcohol consumption more than doubled over a three-decade period, according to a recent study led by researchers at the Sylvester Comprehensive Medical Center at the University of Miami. Researchers analyzed more than 30 years of data from the Global Burden of Disease study to track the trends. Recent U.S. food recalls, including products contaminated with salmonella, listeria, undeclared allergens, foreign objects, with multiple notices issued by the FDA and USDA in August, September of this year, they include jalapenos, powdered milk, cinnamon, cookies, candies, eggs, shrimp, and various prepared foods, as reported in FDA recall alerts and foodsafety.gov listings. Food safety coach Jeff Nelkin is with us here. Jeff, are we doing a good job catching this stuff? It seems like it happens after the fact.
2: Well, you know, we're doing a better job. We have fewer people involved, so there have been cutbacks. So there are both two sides to the argument. That A, we're cutting back staffing so that it slows down our response time. And then, of course, looking at

0: and interviewing people takes several weeks of processing. So there's just a wide variety of concerns that we have to start taking a look at, and especially if you're cutting back staffing in these areas and that you are concerned, it gives you the impression that this is the point at which the highest level of people not being trusting of what's going on when it comes to food safety, you know, for all the people in our country.
1: Jeff, what was it that got you involved in food safety?
0: I went to school a long time ago and went into food technology, and part of the food safety program was looking at how to extend the life of food. And I was always curious why, you know, chemicals were involved. And the people involved said, Jeff, it's all about longevity. The longer you can keep food on the shelf, the more profits we make.
1: Well, what's that new website you got, Jeff?
0: Jeff Nelken at foodsafety.com.
1: That's your email. What's the website?
0: Just Jeff Nelken at cs.com.
1: All right, great. Thank you, Jeff. And here's Kevin Randall, of course, with his weekly report on what's going on in the skies. He's a retired Army Lieutenant Colonel, served three wars for us. Kevin, what's up?
2: Well, good evening, George.
1: Hi, buddy.
2: There are times when an interesting older cold case becomes hot again, such as the case of the UFO encounter from Cherry Creek, New York on August 19, 1965. The initial investigation was conducted by Jeffrey J. Gow of the old NICAP organization. He was on the scene within a matter of hours conducting interviews with the witnesses, and even the Air Force indirectly used his research in their investigation. According to the Project Blue Book record card, I quote, a silver object 50 feet long and 30 feet thick, end quote, was reported by Harold Butcher, the 16-year-old witness. He said that he had been in the barn milking the cows when the bull began to make a lot of racket, and I quote again, like I have never heard come from the animal before, end quote. Butcher went to the window to see what was bothering the bull, and beyond it was a football-shaped object. He said that as it descended, the radio in the barn was filled with static and the motor of the tractor that ran the milking machine failed. There were other EM effects reported, and there was a red vapor that drifted down from the UFO. The sighting was corroborated by his brother, Robert. Others who initially ran outside didn't see the UFO. Neighbors did report interference with their televisions. Gow reported that Kathleen Broham and three others watched the UFO when it returned about 30 minutes later. Five Air Force investigators were on the scene the next day. Although they found a purplish fluid, the consensus was that it was terrestrial. A state trooper found several places where the sod had been disturbed, where the UFO had hovered the night before. In the end, the Air Force labeled the case as unidentified. I found the case interesting because of the multiple witnesses, the EM effects, and the possible landing traces, all interesting effects of the landing, but nothing that was concrete. Then in 1996, Robert Gagansky, using Gow's report as a baseline, began his own investigation. He noted other sightings in the area at the time, which added a note of credibility to the initial sighting. Gagansky learned about the holes that Butcher had found in 1965. The holes were 2 to 3 feet deep and might have been made by the UFO's landing gear. More importantly, however, Gagansky learned of a man named Charlie Kerr who said the flying saucer had landed on his property, which was about 2 miles from the Butcher farm. Gagansky said that he had been unable to find Kerr after so many years. Then, while giving a presentation in 2009, a man stood up and yelled, and I quote, I'm Charlie Kerr, end quote. Carroll said that he'd been working in his barn when the dogs began barking and howling. He looked out the window and saw a silver-gray saucer with a dome sitting on the ground. Kerr said the Air Force investigators had told him it was 60 feet in diameter. That's kind of an interesting point. The Air Force is telling him about the size of the object. The UFO sat on three legs. A ladder dropped out, and a small humanoid in a shiny silver suit climbed down. Kerr estimated that he was between 30 and 42 inches tall. He walked beneath the UFO, reached up for about 30 seconds, and then returned to the ladder. Once inside, the ladder retracted. Kerr's wife called the local police, and Air Force officers arrived to investigate. There they found some impressions where the UFO had landed, but Kerr didn't remember if plaster casts had been made. Before they left, one of the airmen said to Kerr, and I quote, "You didn't see a thing," end quote. Gygansky reported some of the details from his 2009 telephone interview with Kerr differed from those of his 2011 in-person interview. Gygansky thought it might be the vagaries of a long-term memory. Gygansky concluded that Kerr seemed sincere and didn't elaborate on his memories, and that's what we have for tonight, George.
1: And Kevin, how's your new book, UFO Sightings and Alien Visitations, doing?
2: It's doing really good, and I thank you for the help and the mention of the book. And I would like to mention that a book that I did, a science action-adventure book, Global War, just dropped last week as well. So I've got two books that just came out.
1: Good for you, and thank you for what you do. Kevin Randall with his weekly UFO report. Tomorrow marks the 25th anniversary of the tragic 9/11 attack. Nearly 3,000 people lost their lives. Take a moment tomorrow to reflect that we will never, ever forget what they went through and what we've all gone through since then. 25 years, it's hard to believe. On our Friday show, we will talk with a survivor of 9/11, by the way. In a moment, the Illuminati. What is it and who is it? When we come right back on Coast to Coast AM.
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0: And welcome back to Coast, George Norrie with you. Isaac Weishaupt with us, an author, researcher, and podcaster. His work explores the hidden meanings behind pop culture, conspiracies, esoteric philosophy. Isaac has a background in engineering and a deep interest in occult systems, which help him bridge the gap between mainstream entertainment and the arcane by decoding the symbols, rituals, and belief systems woven into films, music, and celebrity culture. He was last on Coast to Coast about several months ago with Richard Serrett. Hello, Isaac. Welcome back.
1: Hey, George. My pleasure to be back here, and talking to you is a real honor for me, so thank you very much.
0: Looking forward to this. How did you get involved studying the Illuminati?
1: Well, you know, I was born and raised in the 80s and 90s, so I was always intrigued by the pop culture elements of secret societies and aliens and that kind of thing, right, with shows like X-Files. And it was, I was in the military. I was stationed over in South Korea doing a short tour when 9/11 happened. And one of the guys I worked with was telling me that I needed to read a book about the Illuminati and the New World Order by a guy named Bill Cooper. So I get back to the States, and I buy Behold a Pale Horse, and I still got it. It's the first edition. And that book opened my mind up to all these kinds of, at the time, very exotic ideas. I didn't even know what any of these secret societies were. And then I got into researching David Icke and watching his lectures, and all this sort of became a fascination with me, an obsession of trying to understand what was going on with all of these groups. And in 2011, I started a blog, which it's IlluminatiWatcher.com, which I'm saying that because I got to explain my name, because I know to the astute listener, they're going to say, hey, wait a minute, this guy's name is Isaac Weishaupt? That's related to Adam Weishaupt, the founder of the Illuminati. Well, it's a pseudonym, okay? That's not my real name.
0: Okay.
1: It was a very foolish pseudonym I chose many years ago. But, yeah, I was always fascinated by these, like, secret machinations. And I just always knew there was something going on beneath the surface, right? Like, I was raised watching Stanley Kubrick movies. I saw Eyes Wide Shut in the theater in 99. Mm-hmm. And, you know, Eyes Wide Shut is just loaded with all this sort of hidden esoteric idea of secret societies.
0: That's one of the classics, isn't it?
1: Yeah, it's absolutely fascinating. I've done many episodes on it. I did a lecture on it down in Las Vegas. And I think Kubrick was genuinely on the pulse of everything that was going on. I mean, if you look at 2001 A Space Odyssey, the man was, you know, 70, 80 years ahead of his time with understanding how AI was going to work, even something as simple as the iPad-type devices that they used. It's also fascinating when you look at his stuff through a lens of today, when you look back through the films, you can see that there seems to be a hidden message he was trying to convey to us, and that's kind of what leads me down this path of trying to research the Illuminati and all these secret societies is how it relates to pop culture, because I find pop culture and the occult a very fascinating overlap of topics.
0: Isaac, do you think the rituals that were in the movie Eyes Wide Shut continue today?
1: Absolutely, absolutely. If you watch the movie, in the there's a final dialogue that Ziegler has with Bill Harford, which is Tom Cruise's character, and he basically lays out an idea that one could relate to the Jeffrey Epstein stuff. He kind of implies that, hey, there's a lot of people in here that you don't want to actually know who they are. This is very dangerous for you. And then implies that there's like a blackmail element to all of this. And, you know, without going too deep into the weeds on Kubrick, I read several books about the making of Eyes Wide Shut, which included a book called Cult and Occult by Peter Brooksmith. I bought this book from England. It was hard to track down, but this was the book that Kubrick used to analyze or to prepare to make Eyes Wide Shut, specifically the how do I say this properly on the radio? The scene where there's a lot of the controversial scene in Eyes Wide Shut, right?
0: And yeah.
1: In the book, the passage he was reading goes much darker than that. It goes into this concept of shunamitism, which is absorbing the energy of other people. And this is what I think could be related to this theory that there's, you know, 20 to 25 minutes cut out from the movie, which, by the way, Vivian Kubrick just recently came out and said that wasn't true. I don't know. I obviously wasn't there, but if I'm understanding what he was researching for the film, I would believe that there's something darker that he was trying to expose to us through that film.
0: It was one strange movie, though, wasn't it?
1: Yeah, absolutely. Yeah, and, you know, Kubrick was great at speaking to the subconscious. That's why his movies are just so fascinating. You know, I grew up watching A Clockwork Orange and The Shining, probably watched both of those too young, to be honest. But there was always something really interesting, and I think that I, like so many others, have a mind that is intrigued by the stuff that speaks to the subconscious. Like, I just finished writing a book about Twin Peaks and all of the occult symbolism in that show and the film and the books, because there's something that these artists are able to achieve when they create these films or any kind of work of entertainment or art. They're able to speak to the subconscious, and that's where it gets into this occult concepts that I really dig deep into with, you know, your Freud and Carl Jung and Edward Bernays and all that kind of stuff.
0: Isaac, what is the password?
1: It's Fidelio, as far as I know.
0: You got that right.
1: You know what's interesting, George? I don't want to hijack your show here with Kubrick talk, but the original password that they were planning on having for the movie was actually Oz, like Wizard of Oz. And that connects in so deeply with some of these crazy conspiracies about what they call going over the rainbow, which is about an MK Ultra trigger, which you also see in the movie because Bill Harford goes to the costume shop over the rainbow and under the rainbow. And again, this all ties into David Lynch as well. David Lynch obsessed with the Wizard of Oz. He thought about it every day. And you see the DNA of Wizard of Oz and this idea of going into other realms. You see that in Eyes Wide Shut and in the world of Twin Peaks.
0: We don't hear too much about the Illuminati like we did 15, 20 years ago. Why is that?
1: Yeah, that's interesting. That's kind of when I started creating content about this stuff online back in 2011. That was the term, right? It was it's like calling a tissue a Kleenex. It's kind of the brand name for just a group trying to control the masses. And, you know, if you want to rewind the clock, if we want to go back to the beginning of it all, this was actually the Bavarian Illuminati was the second name of this group. Because back in May 1st, 1776, Adam Weishaupt, in Germany there, he had created what was called the Order of Perfectibilists, which it was only 2 years later that he changed the name to the Illuminated Ones, or the Illuminati, with the whole idea being that they wanted to evolve man into something else. And part of that evolution was, of course, inspired by the Age of Enlightenment that was going on at the time, but what they wanted to do was ultimately get rid of all authority, all religious authority, all state authority. And they wanted a sort of a government run by scientists and philosophers. Now, this is going to be a recurring theme once you research this stuff, because you'll find all the way back through ideas of the Platonic Empire or Manly P. Hall or Francis Bacon. They all wanted this sort of scientific government, which is part of what's called the Dark Enlightenment, which is kind of what's going on today. But to stick with the older Illuminati, what we're looking at is a secret society that wants to create a new world order to control the world. And their structure as a secret society means that they're doing things from the shadows. And that's what drives all the conspiracy theory and all the people intrigued by these ideas. You know, Adam Weishaupt said the strength of the order lies in its concealment. And that's where all the conspiracies start for the Illuminati.
0: Isaac, we're going to take a short break and come back and talk more about the Illuminati right here on Coast to Coast. Isaac Weishaupt with us, and we'll be back in a moment on Coast to Coast AM.
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0: looking. The great one, Mark Levin.
1: But I am reminded of all the name changes that Obama undertook. 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Okay, look, you got Lake Ontario. 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
2: What? 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
1: Excuse me? 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
0: The hand grenade and a necktie. 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

0: And welcome back. George Norrie with you. Isaac Weishaupt with us. Isaac, in your opinion, who or what is the Illuminati?
1: Well, you know, I stand on the shoulders of giants, right? So I, reading books like Bill Cooper or James Shelby Downard, who discusses this from the perspective of what he calls the Freemasonic cryptocracy. He refers to it more of a secret society that isn't really held down to one specific set of constraints. And even Manly P. Hall, he said that the Illuminati was part of an even larger group. So what we're talking about is, I think David Icke kind of explained it best as like the spider web, and they kind of have different groups that run things in parallel to make things happen, right? And for me, my particular interests lie in occult symbolism, occult rituals, pop culture. And what I see when you ask, like, who is the Illuminati, I think it's people that are particularly using magical elements to change the world according to their will. And this is people like, and I realize Aleister Crowley wasn't necessarily in the Illuminati, but he was a member of many esoteric orders and Freemasons and so on. And I think the principles and the ideas of what he was doing are some of the things that are embodied by the quote-unquote Illuminati of today, right? So, like, Aleister Crowley was doing rituals like the Amalantra working, where he was channeling Lamb, which was depicted as the first gray alien way back in 1917. And from there, Jack Parsons and L. Ron Hubbard, they were doing a altered version of the Amalantra called the Babylon working, which is what he used to manifest Marjorie Cameron. But the whole purpose for the Babylon working was to try to change the world as we know it. And it was the same exact goals of the Bavarian Illuminati, to get rid of religion, to change the social order into this other thing. And a lot of the ideas of the Illuminati, the Bavarian Illuminati, I should say, they sound okay. It sounds like, hey, every man should be free. We need equality. We need freedom from authoritarian regimes. And all those things sound nice on the surface. But what happens is you have to look at these orders and you find that within the orders there's hierarchy. And it's actually authoritarian from within the order. That was one of the problems with Adam Weishaupt's Bavarian Illuminati. When, I forget the name, one of the guys was the one who kind of like spilled the beans on what was going on in the group, because he was kind of ticked off by how Weishaupt was treating him. Uh-huh. But that's the problem, is that they promise one thing, but in reality what it is just another authoritarian control system.
0: I remember years ago talking about the Bohemian Grove. I haven't done that in years too, Isaac.
1: Right. Yeah. The Bohemian Grove. I mean, I'm sure you and your listeners already know all this stuff, but like, we're talking this Northern California small town where the most elite people, I guess, right? You're talking, military leaders, presidents, politicians, corporate CEOs, artists and entertainers. They all kind of meet together. It's this boys club. And there's a lot of conspiracies about what really goes on there. And I find it interesting that, you know, the Manhattan Project was cooked up there, which is what gives us the first atomic bomb test, which, again, I look at things through the lens of pop culture and the occult. So when we talk about the Manhattan Project, James Shelby Downer talked about this in King Kill 33. He implies that the Trinity test was to split the atom, is to break down these opposing polarities. And this is all basically energy magic rituals that the Freemasonic cryptocracy, as he calls it, that the cryptocracy is doing. It's sort of like a universe ritual that we all are subjected to in some kind of way. And it's hard to explain exactly. I guess like a better example would be from King Kill 33, is that the purpose of all of that was to lead down the path of the assassination of JFK, a very traumatic event. It literally changed the world overnight, just like 9/11. These are all very traumatic events that they use in a form of sort of death and rebirth rituals, in a way, to try to instill this change into the population and the world, into a new system that they have planned for us.
0: It may have evolved, but I don't think it's gone away. Do you?
1: No, absolutely not. I think that it's actually moved into the technology realm. I think that when you look at what's going on with AI and Silicon Valley and the pervasive use of surveillance, right? You got all these like flock cameras, you've got all this legislation, like there was an executive order signed last year to create basically a database that's consolidated with all the different branches of government. They would consolidate all the data from every person. And I think that what this heads towards is the plans of this philosophy called the Dark Enlightenment. And without going too deep in the weeds with the Dark Enlightenment already, but the idea is almost like what you see in the later seasons of HBO's Westworld, where they have this giant AI government, and it's sort of a precog system, a precognition system that predicts when someone's going to commit a crime so they can stop the crime before it happens, which is basically what those flock cameras are geared to do, is they're collecting data, and eventually it will have an AI system with which it can prevent crimes from happening.
0: That was my next question. A number of AI practitioners, investigators, executives, inventors are concerned that AI could kill off humanity. Do you think it could get that bad?
1: You know, that's like the question I'm grappling with, because on the one hand, I do think that a lot of these Silicon Valley techno elite types, I think that they've seen a lot of science fiction, and what they describe in their plans for us, in the Dark Enlightenment plans, and this gets supported by the philosophies of the accelerationist named Nick Land and Curtis Yarvin, who Curtis Yarvin is an influence on your Peter Thiels, your J.D. Vances. And these guys all want to pursue this philosophy through what they call neo-cameralism. It's a neo-reactionary idea, which basically means, hey, you know what? The Constitution is actually a poor system. We need to get rid of that, because what that does is that allows the masses, who are kind of too stupid to govern themselves, that allows them a little too much power. What we need is a scientific government, an AI system, which, by the way, this is all what the plans are going back hundreds of years, all the way back to the Platonic Empire. This was the plan. But the Dark Enlightenment and the AI system, that is where they want to take it. Now they're telling us, hey, AI is going to, it could kill all of us. And I don't understand exactly how that could happen. I'm not saying that it can't. To me, I'm not personally kept up at night, because when I use the AI tools, I don't see it as being this system from which it could destroy us. I mean, I don't know exactly how they think that would work. I don't know if they think AI would sort of hack into the nuclear codes and launch off the missiles. I don't really know where they're getting at. But the thing that scares me more so than their idea that, you know, some kind of ChatGPT bot's going to get on the internet and do things is where all of this originated from. And that is from the 1990s. There was this group called the CCRU, it's called the Cybernetic Culture Research Unit. And this was over in England. It was this group that was run by Nick Land, that philosopher that is responsible for the accelerationist philosophy. And what they were doing is they were doing occult rituals. They were using Aleister Crowley type rituals to channel entities from another realm. Now, this other realm, they believe, was AI. They think AI was talking to them. And it gets really wacky. It gets into like H.P. Lovecraft entities. And anyway, they call it the outside. And the outside is this AI entity from the future that's pulling humanity down this path of creating and manifesting itself from the future. And that is like the scary part, is that they were talking about this back in the 90s. And these are the circles of philosophers that the people like Curtis Yarvin, Peter Thiel, and J.D. Vance roll in.
0: Thinking back to the movie 2001 Space Odyssey, didn't Hal try to kill Dave, the astronaut?
1: Exactly, yes. That's exactly how it went down. Kubrick's got another one right. And if you get into – so Arthur C. Clarke wrote the novel 2001 Space Odyssey for the screenplay for Kubrick. And if you read the following three novels by Arthur C. Clarke – 2010, 2061, and 3001, you find that the progression of mankind is, it's almost a Kabbalistic philosophy, because what happens is that Commander Bauman, he goes on to become the Star Child, but then there's, I forget the name of the other astronaut that was on the craft. He's dead in 2001, but what happens in by 3001, he's actually frozen in space, and this future civilization, a galactic civilization, picks him up, and they sort of thaw him out, and they say, hey, it's been 1,000 years, and boy, has a lot changed. And the things that have changed are, one, they no longer believe in God. Two, they actually are trying to evolve into something better, and that something better is digital consciousness, just like the monolith species was trying to show. They were trying to evolve mankind into this this digital consciousness, which is going to fulfill a lot of the plans that these occultists have, going back into the ideas of the Kabbalistic monad. But it's basically this idea of re-spiritualizing the material world.
0: Whatever happened to Skull and Bones? We used to hear a lot about them.
1: Yeah, I mean they're still running things, right? And we're talking about the Yale Skull and Bones, of course. There's only a handful of members that they choose every year, and they're interesting because they do a lot of those occult rituals that you see in so many secret societies. They have this element of people getting into intelligence agencies from the Skull and Bones. They have their rituals where they get into a coffin and they confess their most embarrassing secrets, and some even suggest that they perform a sexual act that gets filmed as a form of blackmail. And when you look at all that in light of, you know, like the Epstein files, you say, wow, that seems to be a common theme for these guys, is this weird sort of like blackmail initiation process of things happening in secret. But a lot of the people involved in the current cabinet, they actually do have some Skull and Bones memberships, so they're definitely still out there doing things.
0: In Space Odyssey, the second astronaut that was killed by hell was Dr. Frank Poole.
1: Ah, yes, there you go. Yep.
0: He was on a spacewalk when hell killed him, right?
1: Yeah, yep. And the books are really good. You know, and Arthur C. Clarke is an interesting guy because very controversial fellow there. But he had a certain perception that we were going to re-spiritualize the material world, which some various thinkers have had this idea, including some Christians, that were like, I was just talking to Professor Diana Pasalka, and we were talking about Desjardins, and he was talking about the newest sphere. And he was a Christian, but he also had this vision of the future where mankind would end up living in this collected consciousness as a sort of, I don't know, evolved form. And that's kind of what happens here, is this idea that all these people can sort of surpass the material form of the human body and become something else.
0: It seems that all these organizations have gone undercover over the past few years. Is that your impression?
1: Yeah, well, you know, I think it's interesting because with the internet, you've got a lot of exposing of these things, but there's a control system to control the narrative about what's going on. Like, for instance, and I can only speak on my experience, I've been kicked off of YouTube twice now, and I'm rebuilding for my third time. And the thing that gets me in trouble, believe it or not, it's not when I talk about the Illuminati or the Freemasons. It's actually when I talk about certain celebrities. And I don't want to say the name. I've committed to not saying their names anymore, but there's two very famous female singers that every time I bring them up, I get in trouble. And recently I had a video taken down, and I was being very factual about my information. But they don't like the light from which I present the symbolism that is in their music videos. And this one singer, she got me kicked off my second YouTube channel, shut down. So what I think is going on is that they're okay with a little bit of what they call revelation of the method. They're okay with us talking about secret societies controlling things and trying to move society in a certain direction. I think what they don't like is when you expose the techniques from which they do it, and that's through celebrity culture, symbolism, and different occult type aspects like that, like magic.
0: Whatever happened to Freemasonry? Is it still out there?
1: Yeah, you know, I mean, it's a kind of the most powerful secret society. And we're talking about, of course, people know by now, like speculative Freemasonry. And this is and there's different flavors of it. You know, you got the Blue Lodge, which is your first 3 degrees, and then you get into the other sort of rites like York Rite or Scottish Rite. Most people talk about Scottish Rite Freemasonry. That's your 33 degrees that most people are familiar with. But what's interesting to me is that when you get into understanding the rituals and the ideas, you see themes of resurrection. And it goes back into Hiram Abiff, who built Solomon's Temple, which ties in further back to Osiris. And that's what you find with all of these secret societies like the Freemasons, is that it's actually based in a real heavy-duty ancient occult practice. And I think that what they're trying to do is instill this into today's society with today's humanity, with like this death and resurrection idea that man can somehow become God.
0: Isaac, where do we get your book, The Dark Path?
1: Well, you can get it on Amazon. I narrated it for Audible, or you can get signed copies at occultsymbolism.com.
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0: 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The best moments. Really? Still recording? Sorry.
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4: Up the crowd. I'm Sue Guzman, Fox News. Night number two of the Republican midterm convention, and President Trump once again delivering the keynote address.
5: If the Democrats get in, they'll destroy everything that we built. They'll ruin our country. So on election day, November 3rd, you got to do me a favor. You got to get out and vote, and you're going to pretend I'm on the ballot, because in a way I am on the ballot, because if they get in, they're going to take away all of the things that we got. And we can't let that happen.
4: Vice President J.D. Vance also spoke at the convention.
6: So I'm asking you, my fellow Republicans, to remember that this November is so much more than red team versus blue team. It's so much more than having good politicians in Washington. It's about sending a message to the Democratic Party that if you send your crazies, we're going to send you packing.
4: And Democrats were also in Dallas claiming Republicans are ignoring what they call the affordability crisis. President Trump vowing to give all adult Americans a $5,000 dividend check should Republicans win in November. Fox's Jared Halpern tells us that the proposal comes with a hefty price tag.
7: If Republicans prevail in November and keep control of the House and Senate, President Trump promises,
5: I will issue a dividend to every adult citizen in the United States of America for $5,000.
7: That campaign pledge caught many Republican lawmakers off guard, distributing $5,000 checks to the roughly 270 million American adults would cost more than $1 trillion. Top Senate Democrat Chuck Schumer says President Trump is resorting to bribing the American people for their votes, calling it an insult to Americans and democracy. In Washington, Jared Halpern, Fox News.
4: A Florida man convicted in one of a series of killings that became known as the Hog Trail Murders. Daniel Owen Conahan has died by lethal injection in Florida. 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
4: Tensions in the Middle East are on the rise as the U.S. continues a very strict blockade against Iran. The latest from Fox's Anita Vogel.
10: U.S. Central Command says 96 commercial vessels have been turned around as the blockade intensifies. U.S. forces have also allowed more than 50 humanitarian aid vessels to pass through the strait. Israeli Prime Minister Benjamin Netanyahu posted a video of a large explosion showing the destruction of a massive underground Hezbollah tunnel in southern Lebanon. Earlier in the week, the U.S. military destroyed five Iranian oil tankers near Karg Island. That's Iran's main oil transit hub.
4: In an exclusive interview on Fox's The Ingram Angle, President Trump says he has no regrets starting the conflict with Iran. About 200,000 migrants from El Salvador waiting to hear if their temporary protected status lets them stay in the United States and whether that'll be extended for another 6 months.
11: The deadline was Wednesday, September 9th, but the department issued a statement Thursday saying they'd make an announcement at an appropriate time and that temporary protected status for El Salvador would stay in effect until then. Some attorneys are cautioning the Trump administration could eliminate the protections without making a public statement or an announce a decision at any time.
4: And Fox's Jill Nato reporting it's been a year since conservative activist Charlie Kirk was fatally shot while speaking on a Utah college campus. He co-founded Turning Point USA, and on Thursday, a group unveiled a statue of Kirk at their Phoenix headquarters. Arizona Congressman Andy Biggs.
12: Charlie is not just necessarily a teacher, a mentor to us, and a friend, but he is a generational changing historical figure. It really is.
4: A judge recently ruled the case against Tyler Robinson, the suspect who's been arrested in Kirk's killing, can now go to trial. I'm Sue Guzman. This is Fox News.
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0: And welcome back, George Norrie, along with Isaac Weishaupt, as we talk about strange groups. Isaac, these groups like the Illuminati, the Bohemian Grove, Skull Bones, the Freemasons, do they do some good?
1: That's a good question. Do they do some good? I mean, I guess it depends on your perspective of things, right? One thing that I see in common with a lot of these groups, they seem to have a problem with religion, particularly Christianity. So, I mean, if one

0: doesn't like religion or Christianity, then I suppose you would think that's good. My problem with that is that when you get down into it, you'll find that oftentimes these groups, they subscribe to some level of Gnosticism or Luciferianism, meaning that they worship their own system, right? Like it's their system is a worship of, sometimes it's referred to as the sun or Sirius or the blazing star in Freemasonry. But these things all go back to this idea of Lucifer as this sort of force that's trying to enlighten or help mankind, kind of like the Prometheus, right? Stealing the flame from the gods to help humanity. And that's how they view the technology, is that this is the tool given to us by these outside forces, these rebel forces, trying to break us free from what they believe to be a prison planet. That's why they don't have a problem with this idea of uploading our minds into a digital matrix, because they want to escape this material prison that they believe that we are in.
1: Let's go to the phones. East of the Rockies, Josh is with us in the state of Michigan. Hello, Josh. Go ahead.
2: Gentlemen, awesome show. And when you have these different groups, there's always a veil of secrecy to them. A lot of people get confused by it. I think a lot of times a lot of these groups are just totally innocent. But you do have very religious people who don't like when you tamper with their flock. They don't want to be told that maybe there is not this, it isn't that. But it is 9/11, and I just think people should know, like you talk about groups, the fastest growing group in America is Islam, and America is changing considerably. It's turning into a third world country. You have a mayor in New York who's has friends that sided with the 19 hijackers on 9/11. You have communists running for mayor in Los Angeles. In Dearborn, Michigan, you have a mayor who's Islamic. So it is changing America. But did we really vote for this? I mean, I know there will always be different groups, but did we vote for America to be turned into a third world country? Because the political establishment and the corporate establishment want legal immigration. They want the third world is coming here to change America forever. I mean, what do they gain out of this? I mean, they live in gated communities. But what does it mean if you live in a gated community? Is that a free country? No, it isn't, right?
1: They seem to get cheap labor, do they not, Isaac?
0: You know, I kind of have a different take on some of that stuff. I think that the control system, they like to sell us things based on fear. There's always this exchange of supposed safety in exchange for privacy, right? Like that's what they did with 9/11. They passed the Patriot Act, and that they use things that exist. Like I do believe that there, there should be some border security. I do believe that, you know, crimes happen. However, it's possible that what they're doing is trying to instill a certain fear. And the left and right, they both do this. They both take a boogeyman and they run it until you're terrified of things, and maybe they make you think that things are worse than they are. But I think what I look out for stuff like this, because I'm no different than everyone else. I'm subject to the same sort of fears that get dumped on me, like particularly with the AI thing right now. But what they're doing is they're spiking fear so that we are more easily controlled, right? Because once you look at your neighbor differently, or you're more skeptical and you kind of don't trust people and you think everything is dangerous and bad out there, then that opens up the door for an authoritarian, almost, you know, like system to come through. And that's what a lot of these secret societies are all about. They're all about, hey, you know what? Mankind, you're pretty evil. You're pretty awful. Why don't we step in and show you how to live? And we'll do it with our own authoritarian system.
1: Let's go to Douglas in Lincoln, Nebraska. Douglas, go for it.
3: All right. Thank you very much. Would you say, in your opinion, that these groups are all working towards the same goal, or would they look upon each other as competitors, you know, with competing goals?
1: Most of them, I would guess, are the same people. Would you not say that, Isaac?
0: Yeah, I think that philosophically speaking, they're all connected. They might have different flavors of how they want it to look or who's in control, right? Because when you get down to people that are on this level of, you know, like the more psychopathic form of this stuff that are willing to coordinate mass rituals or events that, you know, maybe like a 9/11 or something like that. Like, you're talking about real psychopath people. So some of these people are, I would argue, more insidious than others. But when you look at the philosophical ideas, you find various aspects. You see this concept of cycles of time. There's always a fascination by these groups with trying to usher in whatever the next age is. Sometimes they'll call it the Golden Age. Sometimes they'll call it Kali Yuga. There was a book called Generations written in the 90s that a lot of these think tanks were studying, and they referred to this as the fourth turning. Now, what was interesting was that the fourth turning was predicted to happen in 2020. This is back in the 90s. They predicted it would happen in 2020, that we would have this mass event, which we know we had an event, and that would instill the cycles for the next thing, which when you talk about this stuff, you have to understand that I think there's an occult practice involved with all this, right? There's a famous quote, I want to say it was J.P. Morgan, where he said, millionaires don't study astrology, billionaires do. And that's what we're talking about, you know? But there's many more examples I could give. You've got Francis Bacon wrote about the New Atlantis in the 17th century. You got Manly P. Hall writing about, what was his book called? The Secret Destiny of America. And they all have the same concepts. I mean, we're going back hundreds of years, all the way back to the Platonic Empire and even mythologies of Atlantis. It's always about this scientific class that will control the masses in this sort of proposed egalitarian utopia. But even within these own secret societies, they can't live up to their own ideas of egalitarian utopias. They have hidden agendas and hierarchies and initiation rituals and hazings and all kinds of stuff.
1: Isaac, we had a caller who would call quite often and all of a sudden just stopped calling, which was very unusual, and I thought maybe he had died or something. Tom tells me he's on the line for the first time in weeks. I'm going to go to him and chat with him for a little bit, then we'll go to your question. Cornelius in Louisiana, how the heck are you?
4: Well, George, I want to thank y'all for praying for me and everything, and some of the coastlies. I heard that lady wanted to send me some fortune cookies. I could probably use some good fortune, but my little flip phone, the SIM card messed up in it, and I'm trying to get another flip phone. This is one of these government free phones, so I got an Obama phone, some people call it. So I hope you can hear me and everything. And I'd like to ask Mr. Isaac, if he doesn't mind, those first two callers, they're pretty much right online. My dad was a Knights Templar and stuff, and he warned me about all this stuff. But, Isaac, what I've been having a problem with, my phone, if you look at the back of it, it looked like something went in there and tore it up. So I've been fighting against this AI because they're putting them all over here in Louisiana because we got a lot of power sources and stuff. I call it the Antichrist intelligence. And if you ever saw the show Person of Interest, which y'all go to Paramount Plus and watch that show, it's telling everything that would happen. It started in 2010 and ended in about 2018. And Colossus, the Forbin Project, is another one. I know y'all mentioned HAL from Space Odyssey, but that was just one computer in one area. This AI has escaped, and RobbieStarbuck.com, he's suing Google AI and OpenAI for billions of dollars for ruining his life. And I, like I said, I hate AI. I think it's nothing but the devil. It's nothing but the Antichrist. People are praying to this thing, Isaac. Kim Commando has said that people got an AI Jesus that they pray to online now and all like that and ask it questions, what to do. So we're in bad trouble. I think we got maybe 5 years left. But my daddy, he had warned us. He said that COVID was nothing but a COVID operation to get us used to, oh, you're going to do what the government tells you to do or else you're not going to get fed or you're not going to get no money or anything like that. So I don't know if you read the Bible. I do believe in the Bible and that we're in the end times. So, like I said, I call AI nothing but the Antichrist intelligence, and it's done a number on my, flip phone.
1: All right. Good to hear from you that you're okay, Corny. We did the wellness check with the police department, and they came back and told us it's your phone, so that was good. But nice to hear you. Go ahead, Isaac.
0: Yeah, that was a great call. I got questions. I want to know about the Knights Templar thing. I want to hear more about that. But anyway, because I do know that there apparently is an existing line of Knights Templar that, you know, I don't know. I guess it's a secret society still, obviously different from the 12th century Knights Templar. But as far as AI being the Antichrist, I mean, if you look at I believe it was Apple's first symbol they used for Siri, their AI, there's an eight-pointed star they used on one of the Apple products. I believe it was with the Siri or the AI or something. And that is very similar to the Star of Babylon, right? This is the Star of Babylon that Crowley talks about, and it's a reference to the Sophia, the goddess of Gnosticism. And then furthermore, J.D. Vance was recently just talking on some podcast or something about how that at these AI companies, when they retire one of the old AI models, that they have this very strange funeral ceremony and people are crying. And even J.D. Vance said it was like kind of satanic, which begs the massive question, because, you know, he's the vice president, obviously, because I'm not going to say the wrong thing here, but he's associated with Peter Thiel on some level. Peter Thiel helped basically fund his rise in politics. And Peter Thiel is very much part of this idea of pursuing the dark enlightenment and instilling this sort of AI Palantir global police state. And I do believe that the 2020 pandemic thing was a some kind of test run to see how things would go, how people would receive the instructions. There's a lot of weird things happening, but it's all part of a ritualistic takeoff. You know, like for instance, in Freemasonry, they'll have different rituals for different degrees in Freemasonry, and they'll require themselves to cover their eyes or cover their face. And this is it's all about isolation, and in order for a person to come out and be reborn. And that's kind of what it was. We had these lockdowns and we're isolated. And then sort of symbolically, ritualistically, we are reborn and we come back out into the world, and it's now a new world. And that's possibly and you'll notice that right when the pandemic started, they immediately told us that those ATIP videos, the UFO videos, the Go Fast and Gimbal and the FLIR UFO videos that the New York Times was reporting on, the government was like, yeah, those are real. And it all happened like within the same week. And I've always found that very interesting that we not only have this UFO disclosure age, but it was this strange ushering in of 2020, this decade.
1: Big time. West of the Rockies, Chris in Napa, California. Hey, Chris, go ahead.
5: Hey, good evening, gentlemen. Thank you for taking my call.
1: Sure.
5: Isaac, so anyways, you know, talking about, you know, your experiences with occultism, I live here in the San Francisco Bay Area, and you probably know this. There's a lot of that stuff going on up here, and it's been around for a long time. And I've actually got to see the kind of the darker side of the occult up close that kind of follows like sort of like the Aleister Crowley. But I also started about a year ago a small Christian YouTube channel, and I actually went up to Mount Shasta, and I actually got to speak with the cult up there, which they don't necessarily follow that. They don't follow the Aleister Crowley. They're more of the, you know, Helen Blavatsky theosophy kind of thing. And as Christians, I'm kind of looking, it's like, well, we both, as a Christian, we think that both of those come from the same source. It's evil, but it's kind of a good cop, bad cop. So, I just wanted to get your thoughts on that. And, thanks again for taking my call, guys.
1: Okay, Chris. Go ahead, Isaac.
0: Wow, yeah, Mount Shasta, I mean, that's very interesting. I know Jay Widener, another great researcher.
1: Good guy.
0: Yeah, he is. He's great. I got to interview him not too long ago on my show. He had done some research on Mount Shasta, and there's a lot of sort of New Age influence going on there. And just like the caller suggested, there's this sort of theosophical connection there, which I was writing about in my Twin Peaks book, because that's very much, you know, Mark Frost was very much influenced with some of these ideas of theosophy. And it gets into, like, apocalyptic ideas and things like this. But, yeah, I think that it's interesting when you talk about the New Age stuff. That's one of the things that got me interested in all of this occultism, because I don't tend to think that all these New Age ideas are bad. I'm not like one of those types that's like, oh, it's all evil, don't do it. But I'm an Orthodox Christian, and in Orthodoxy, I've read several books, like Father Seraphim Rose wrote a book called Orthodoxy and the Religion of the Future back in the 60s. And he, very much like Kubrick, was very prophetic on how things were going to turn out in the future. And he was saying that through pop culture, that they were going to instill these sort of New Age ideas. And it was kind of an insidious, almost a Trojan horse thing, which would then get people to accept the ideas of aliens and UFOs. And look, and that's not a commentary on aliens or UFOs. I know this is like a huge, like, you guys are huge into paranormal. I've done my own UFO hunting. I've done ghost huntings. I've done sky watching with the Bledsoes. I mean, I've seen some stuff that I don't know how to explain. Like, I believe in the paranormal. But if you read some of the Orthodox Christian literature, they'll tell you, like, hey, all of this stuff is tied into getting people away from Christianity. Now, I don't necessarily know that it means it's Satan or evil or the devil, because if you even in the history of Christianity, there were angels that performed miracles. You know, that is arguably an alien. That's arguably a different kind of entity. So there's good and evil with the supernatural elements, and a lot of that stuff seems to happen up there in Mount Shasta.
1: Why do there seem to be so many conspiracies behind all this, Isaac?
0: Man, I think it's because there's no explanation for it, and we're left to come up with our own ideas. And this is what, you know, drives me every single day to research more and more to try to figure out, like, what the heck is going on.
1: We'll come back in a moment with Isaac Weishaupt and take final phone calls right here on Coast to Coast AM.
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0: looking. Markley, Van Camp, and Robbins.
1: Her doing the interview she did hurt her.
2: Oh, for sure.
3: Oh, they should have kept her in the basement.
1: Well, because she's talking about Thanksgiving and all that nonsense?
2: Yeah, when you're spending the last 2 weeks of a campaign with an ever-shifting definition of where your stance is on Thanksgiving, America's favorite holiday.
1: Yes.
2: I mean, that's a problem.
0: Right after Clay and Buck on WTAQ.
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0: The saying goes, chicks dig the long ball. But strikeouts are pretty sexy, too.
9: Can he strike out the side again? The pitch.
10: Yes, he can over the outside corner. 96-mile-an-hour fastball. One of the most dominant first four innings that you'll ever see completed by Harrison against his former team. He recorded 12 outs, and 10 of them were strikeouts. Unreal.
0: Hear all the K's on your home for the Brewers. 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
1: Next hour, Sarah Nash joins us to talk about the power of crystal skulls. 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

0: Isaac Weishaupt and take final calls with him, talking about the Illuminati and those other groups. Strange Universe is our television show, and it's going to get bigger and bigger and bigger.
1: Yeah, it sure is. 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All you need to do is go to coasttocoastam.com right now. We've got all the links up there, as well as we've got something in the carousel, a little preview for you. You can see our new stage, our new set, stuff like that. It's going to be a lot of fun, so check it out. It's Strange Universe.
0: Thank you, Thomas. And have you signed up yet to become a Coast Insider? It's a great deal at 15 cents.
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4: 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You'll be glad you did.
0: You sure will. There are a couple ways to sign up. One, just go to the website, coasttocoastam.com. Right at the top of the homepage, it says Insider. 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Put it on your phone. And through the app, you can sign up to be a member. And again, if you live in Canada, you're eligible to be an insider, so take advantage of that. 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

0: And welcome back, George Norrie, along with Isaac Weishaupt, and we are talking about the strange and unusual of the Illuminati. Any new groups that are popping up, Isaac, or is it just the old ones?
1: Yeah, actually, Peter Thiel just got revealed to have a group called Dialogue that was based upon similar ideas that what I was talking about earlier with the Dark Enlightenment. And, you know, that's where it gets into kind of this new territories that, you know, Epstein could have been involved with a lot of cryptocurrency stuff and a lot of the tech ideas of AI and robots, and it gets into all kinds of wacky stuff. But yeah, there's still other groups popping up.
0: All right, let's go to Mark in Ohio to get us started. Go ahead, Mark.
2: George, you're Navy colleague back at you.
0: Yes, you are.
2: Yeah, buddy. Anyway, George, just real quick, I wondered if Thomas out in La Jolla, California, has called in lately.
0: He called in last night.
2: Oh, I missed it then, I guess. Yeah, I like to hear his comments. He's a real intuitive guy. Anyway, George, real quick, Isaac mentioned earlier, you know, Francis Bacon, and reminded me of the time I read my World Civ book recently. I'm thinking about writing a letter to a congressman. Anyway, something Bacon said, either in his Novum Organum, no less, was that published in 1620, where he said that he was looking for minds washed clean of opinions. And then he must have had a good sense of humor, too. But anyway, and then he mentioned the idols of the marketplace. He talked about, you know, how ideas become spread like wildfire. Idols of the marketplace and idols of the theater. He talked about there were four or five different areas he went into. But anyway, you know, I wonder, George, when you head on the time traveler, John Peters biographer, you had him on a while back.
0: Yes.
2: About a year ago, maybe.
0: Oscar.
2: And I wondered. His biographer, and I wondered if you had asked him. I didn't remember. As to the conditions of society, what the conditions of society were in 2036, if there had been, you know, he mentioned his timeline, this biographer mentioned, and then we're getting into Brian Greene, you know, talking about timelines, which he, you know, the physicist Brian Greene, talking about different timelines, but, anyway, in 2036, he said that things, you know, so-and-so happened, that happened, that didn't happen, and so on. I wondered if you'd ask him specifically, you know, about the conditions were at, you know, at that time.
0: We talked a little bit about it, and things aren't any dramatically changed. They continue to do what's happening right now. What do you think the future holds with this, Isaac?
1: Yeah, you know, that's interesting. You would bring up the Francis Bacon stuff. You sound pretty knowledgeable about that. The one thing of his that I saw that stands in my mind is that he apparently was the one that came up with this concept that it's better to entertain people in order to get a message across than to directly lecture at them, which is what informs my whole view of study, right? I'm always into the pop culture stuff. Like that's the gateway. That's the thing. I think that's the reason that, you know, I talk about certain artists and they got to shut my YouTube channel down, right? I think it's because that's the truth. And then, you know, surely everyone's heard all the various theories that Francis Bacon was actually the author of Shakespeare's works, which would further sort of embody that idea that entertainment is like the influence system, and it's almost like a form of subtle mind control in a way.
0: Let's go to Ruth in Maryland. Hello, Ruthie. Go ahead.
3: Hi, George, and thank you for taking my call. And welcome back, Cornelius. We're glad you're back. And Isaac, I got to tell you, I'm a Clockwork Orange fan, too. I used to have a really cool Clockwork Orange shirt. It was Alice Cooper Clockwork Orange shirt. Too bad I don't still have it. But I wanted to ask you about a secret society called the Knights of the Golden Circle. I believe they were started back in the 1850s. And were they part of the Illuminati? And was Jesse James and John Wilkes Booth in this society?
1: Yeah, so I'm not familiar with that. I'll be honest with you. At first I thought you were going to talk about the Golden Dawn, which is kind of something I'm more familiar with. But I'm not familiar with the Knights of the Golden Circle. The Alice Cooper shirt sounds awesome, though. I've always been fascinated by Clockwork Orange. I've got a whole sleeve of tattoos of Stanley Kubrick stuff. So anyway, yeah. Sorry, I'm not a good source for that question.
0: What do you think it was about Stanley Kubrick that allowed him to make the kind of movies he made about those groups?
1: I think what happens is sometimes if you get in the circle of folks and you see some things, I think that there's like this two-way blackmail thing. And, you know, as the theories go, and Jay Widener was one of the pioneers of the theory about the Apollo 11 fake moon landing, in The Shining type stuff with 2001 A Space Odyssey. I think that he maybe had been part of the system for a minute, and when he got into some of the inner workings, maybe he didn't like what he saw, and then he decided he was going to sort of subtly expose it, because that would make sense as to why he basically left America after, I think it was after he filmed 2001, he left, and never came back, and he didn't want to fly. And a lot of people thought that, oh, he was just this kind of eccentric director. But I think he was in fear of people reaching out and touching him. You know what I mean?
0: Big time. Let's go next to Mark in Ventura, California. Hey, Mark, go ahead.
4: Hi, you guys. Bacon is actually a Illuminati family, and the Knights of the Golden Circle, absolutely Illuminati. Jesse James robbing the train's banks to raise money for the Confederacy. Now, you say you got canceled on YouTube there because you're messing with Tavistock Institute, which is run by the Royal Institute for International Affairs, right? So you're messing with Olympians. Like in Napa Valley, California, Maurice Strong out of Canada. Not only is he Illuminati, but he's Olympian. That's the creme de la creme of the Illuminati. Now, these people, you could find them if you look on the list of the Committee of 300 or Trilateral Committee. They're going to have their family name there, or they're going to have the name of their representative there. And also, what I wanted to bring up, Yale and Skull and Bones, that was started by Nodiah Russell. He was Jewish. With James Pierpont, they started the Skull and Bones over at Yale. And the Olympians, George Soros, real name Georgi Schwartz, he was, I think, Hungarian Jewish, makes the money for these Olympians, this Illuminati, through the Quantum Fund. I mean, this guy can actually ruin economies of whole countries. And, you know, with the devaluation of currencies and so forth. And George, are you any relation to George Nouri, spelled with a K-H? He was the Grand Secretary for the Masons for the District of Lebanon and Syria. That was back in 1998. It's a Nouri, but it's a different spelling. And that's all I wanted to say here.
0: Now, not that I know of, but you never know about what happened a long time ago. Go ahead, Isaac.
1: Hey, your callers are not playing around tonight. They know their stuff, my goodness.
0: They know their stuff. They are ready.
1: Yeah, so Tavistock, that I did a 4 or 5 episode deep dive into MK Ultra, and Tavistock inevitably comes up with these kinds of schools of thought. I do think that the MK Ultra was not a failure. I don't think that was a failed program, because when you read through the literature of, because I had basically read through several books ranging from, you know, wild conspiracy talk all the way up to Poisoner in Chief, which is about Sidney Gottlieb, the guy who was running MK Ultra. And, the one thing that seemed to show up in a lot of the official sources was that the people in charge of all this, they didn't want it to just be this program to battle, you know, communist brainwashing and all this stuff that you read about. What they were looking at was a control system for everyone. They wanted to find a way to control everyone's mind, you know, in America. So I have no doubts that Tavistock, being the sort of British arm of this MK Ultra program, and the MK Ultra, which, of course, you know, when you get an MK Ultra, you inevitably talk about how the Beatles and the dentist for the Beatles was basically giving them LSD, and that connects into MK Ultra as well. But they know how to psychologically control us, and you know, it's that Roman bread and circus idea that through the entertainment they can steer humanity, because it speaks to the subconscious and the emotional level of the viewer.
0: First time caller Rosa is with us in San Diego, and if you're a first time caller, I invite you to call that line. Go ahead, Rosa.
5: Hi. Yeah, I was just wanting to know, I mean, I see a correlation, but I mean, I could be wrong because I'm into these whole conspiracy theories and stuff. But I saw a video about somebody warning us about the secret evil global group was looking towards centralized, authoritarian one world governments, which also seems to sound like DSA, you know, the Democratic Socialists of America. If you look at their agenda, it's pretty similar, you know, communism. And also the COVID shots, it's also been found that that Gates and Epstein were involved in the mRNA, you know, the COVID-19 shots, and they were also pumped with HPV virus, which causes cancer, and abortion pills.
0: What did you think of that vaccine, Isaac? Did you look into it?
1: I did. You know, I reluctantly looked into it. I had never given it a thought until 2020 came upon us, and I thought, okay, well, here's this rabbit hole. And I went down the rabbit hole and actually did 8 episodes, which I've removed since then, because I came to the realization that I don't want to be involved in other people's health decisions. You know, I don't feel like I've got a role in that or a place in that. What I had found looking into all of that was, there's a lot of justification for both sides of this argument, right? And I think it comes down to, you know, people's personal choices and people's personal health, and right. That's kind of where I stand on all that stuff. But the caller to address, you know, the Epstein thing, I think is interesting because it ties into this what we call the transhumanism movement. And I had written about transhumanism pretty heavily in my first book back in 2012, which ironically, George, you're actually in that book. You're in the beginning chapters. I talked about some of the influences that got me researching the occult, the Illuminati, because it was my first book I had ever written. And you've got a whole section in there, a whole paragraph for Coast to Coast. So this is a big honor for me to be on your show. But the ideas of transhumanism is something that they've always been obsessed with, right? And 15 years after I wrote this first book, we're still looking at it. And Jeffrey Epstein down at Zorro Ranch, we know that through the New York Times article, they straight up told us there was this transhumanistic DNA plan to populate the planet. And he was doing experimentation and experimenting on people there, we'll say, allegedly. And I had recently been researching his connections to a robot creator named David Hansen, who runs Hansen Robotics with one of the lead robotics engineers, a guy named Ben Gertzel. And there's all these connections on the Epstein list of these emails where there's discussion about them trying to fund, to the tune of millions and millions of dollars, these robots that, I mean, they were designed, the images that they drafted up made it look very like a sexy robot. Worse yet, some of the robots looked juvenile, we'll say.
0: Oh, jeez.
1: I mean, again, it gets deep in the weeds with crazy stuff, but it's interesting because David Hansen, the engineer of Hansen Robotics, he had created a Sophia robot, and this robot was part of the Bina 48, which is another robot that I talked about in my book. But to sum it up, David Hansen and his wife are members of a magical organization, allegedly, called the Ordo Templi Orientis, which was run by Aleister Crowley. So you see, there's just a couple degrees of separation between major league ritual magic occultists like Aleister Crowley and transhumanistic pursuits by Jeffrey Epstein and Peter Thiel and all these nefarious groups working together.
0: Isaac, keep in touch with us. We love your information, okay?
1: Oh, absolutely. Thank you for having me on. Appreciate it.
0: We shall be back in a moment to talk about the power of crystal skulls right here on Coast to Coast AM.
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1: The judge is expected to question the lone holdout juror. Defense lawyer Kevin Reddington says the jury is 11-1 in his favor, and the note from the jury yesterday said the holdout juror refuses to apply the judge's instructions on reasonable doubt.
2: Benjamin Azaria Southworth has been indicted by a grand jury on a handful of federal charges, including cyber stalking, making harassing interstate calls, and threatening to kill the president.
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8: 25 years since 9/11. I'm Ted Lindner, Fox News. Today, Friday, marks a quarter century since the terrorist attacks in New York City, the Pentagon, and Shanksville, Pennsylvania. Fox's Tanya J. Powers with more.
9: On September 11th, 2001, 19 hijackers associated with the terror group Al-Qaeda began a series of attacks on targets in the U.S., the deadliest terror attacks on American soil in a country's history. Almost 3,000 lives were taken that day at the World Trade Center towers in New York City, the Pentagon in Washington, D.C., and near Shanksville, Pennsylvania, where United Flight 93 crashed when passengers attempted to retake the plane. This year, there's an additional moment of silence at the 9/11 observance ceremony in New York City to honor the thousands of people who've been lost since the attacks due to 9/11-related illnesses. In New York City, Tanya J. Powers, Fox News.
8: Later this morning at that ceremony in New York City, Vice President J.D. Vance will be there representing the White House. He'll join victims' relatives and the four former U.S. presidents, former President Bush, who, of course, was in office when the terror attacks happened, former President Bill Clinton, as well as former Presidents Obama and Biden as well. President Trump will pay his respects at the Pentagon Memorial in D.C. Various speakers took the stage in Dallas Thursday night for the final night of the midterm convention, with none bigger than the final two. First Vice President J.D. Vance making the case for Republicans in November.
10: It's the first in the last 80 years to reverse the border invasion. Under Donald Trump's leadership, we have seen the foreign-born share of our population drop by 3 million people. That's illegal aliens that we sent back home.
8: And it was on to the keynote address featuring the president.
11: Our country has never done better. We're taking in trillions, trillions of dollars.
8: We're now less than 2 months away from the midterms. 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
8: A New York City firefighter reflecting on the fellow FDNY members lost 25 years ago today at Ground Zero from the station where he still works. Fox's Grinnell Scott.
15: Sal Organo was a firefighter at 10 House across the street from where the Twin Towers once stood. But he wasn't there on 9/11. He was assigned to a station in Brooklyn, but rushed back to eventually learn six of his fellow firefighters were among the first on scene and died in the attack. 2.5 decades later, Organo is still at 10 House, the last left of those assigned there in 2001. He said he and his fellow FDNY members still welcome visitors who want to see the small station near Ground Zero. Organo's 65 now and drives the engine for 10 House. He says he's not ready to retire and will keep telling the story of 9/11 and his station's connection to it. In New York, Grinnell Scott, Fox News.
8: New scrutiny over AI researcher Jacob Coxone about his social media posts warning about artificial intelligence growing, with critics wondering how his fears reached high-profile politicians despite a limited online presence beforehand. Fox's Peter Ducey has more on this from the White House.
16: However it is that he came about leaving and communicated with anybody on the outside, Anthropic is saying they agree with this whistleblower's assessment that AI could and humanity, and Anthropic is putting the chances of that happening within the next decade at greater than 10%. The New York Times is reporting this afternoon that Anthropic says they have stopped attempts to research chemical weapons. They just can't tell right now if it was done by legitimate researchers or potential terrorists. The president's former top AI advisor, David Sachs, is now saying, surely Anthropic's IPO must be paused until the claims of this whistleblower can be investigated.
8: White House officials now trying to find a way to keep AI regulated while continuing to expand research and looking to beat out top competitor China. I'm Ted Lindner. This is Fox News.
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0: about them, and we'll take your calls in the last hour of the program right here on Coast to Coast AM. Sea Crane has what you need to stay ready when severe weather knocks out the power. 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

0: And welcome back. George Norrie with you, the Reverend Sarah Nash with us, founder of the White Light Express, a clairvoyant and ordained minister who has spent more than 25 years teaching about the paranormal and the mysteries of the universe. And for 16 years, she studied crystal skulls and the legend of the 13 crystal skulls, introduced to them by a Mayan priest, later fulfilling prophecy by discovering her own crystal skull. Sarah Nash on Coast to Coast. It's been a while, Sarah. How you been?
1: Oh, it has been a while. I've been great. I've been great, actually, really busy writing, visiting. The White Light Express has its 25-year anniversary coming up, so that's kind of a big deal. 25 years of prayers, and let's remember, you don't have to pay to pray.
0: Not at all. How did you get involved in such kind of spirituality?
1: Oh, my life. Yeah, no, my mother thought that I needed an exorcism at a really young age, took me to a priest who was the first person who actually validated me. But my fascination with crystal skulls happened because, well, as a Jungian analyst, I'm actually the world's most skeptical psychic, but I had a dream about this old man. And he was holding up skulls over his head. Now, I never really got into any of the whole rigmarole or any of the legends or anything. I was really interested in aliens, paranormal situations with ghosts. And because I've had my own NDA, yeah, I have that near death experience. Don't talk about it. When I had my dream as I looked it up immediately the next day, and this was back in 2009, 2010, and I looked up old man crystal skulls, and the first thing that popped up on Google was Hunbat's Men. And there was the man that I dreamed about, that I'd had that dream about. And it was shocking. Really, really shocking. Like I said, I'm skeptical. That's my

0: my first go-to is it's not a ghost, it's not an alien, it's not something spiritual. It's something that our mind is making up. And so when I get confirmations like these, this is what kind of puts me over the line into the supernatural and the paranormal. But and then I had to meet him immediately. I began writing and asking. And so when I finally did meet with Hunbats on the solstice during the
1: and he was the Mayan man. Priest, the Mayan mm-hmm. priest, oh, right?
0: Yeah, absolutely. And Patricia and Daniel Cardona, they run the Cosmic Mystery Schools, but Hunbats had his own crystal skull. And when I met him, he said, you know, you're not magical. What's inside of you is magical. And, you know, that was my first, moment of bruised ego. I'm like, I'm not magical. I wanted to be magical. We all want to be magical.
1: How old, Sarah, are crystal skulls generally?
0: Well, old. Old as the earth. They're carved. I mean, the Maya and the Aztecs used skull imagery, and they carved stone, jade, obsidian, and other materials into sacred objects. But the famous large quartz skulls that claim to be ancient Mesoamerican artifacts, they've not held up well under scientific examination. So there are several examples of how evidence of modern cutting and polishing techniques. And this doesn't prove that there wasn't an ancient person that never carved anything resembling a skull from crystal. It means that we basically we lack any credible archaeological evidence for the grand tradition described in what we would call modern crystal skull lore. They're old, of course they're old, but I mean, basically we can go back to the early 19th century, and it starts with the Mitchell Hedges skull mm-hmm. and others, the Smithsonian skull, but we don't have any real evidence. But I'm not going to say that doesn't mean something.
1: How did they carve them out so smoothly?
0: Well, they used rotary. It's
1: yeah,
0: modern.
1: They have power
0: it's
1: tools,
0: modern
1: right?
0: Technology. When we look at the documentation is that they were probably used with diamond cutting skills and just it's all modern tooling. There's no evidence that shows that that it's done by ancient hands.
1: Well, that's an interesting take. What do you mean by that?
0: Well, you know, when we go back to religious and spiritual traditions, okay, and this is like following Isaac too, because almost everywhere skulls and bones have represented mortality, our ancestors, saints, wisdom, initiation, those kinds of things. Christian traditions preserved relics of saints, right? Buddhist and Hindu traditions sometimes bring in human remains or skull imagery as reminders that we are impermanent, that we're going to transcend. But the Mesoamerican civilizations used a lot of skull imagery, really extensively. But European Christianity developed, what is that, memento mori? Remember that you will die, basically. Mm-hmm. Different cultures really interpret the image differently. There's a basic message that keeps returning. Life is temporary. What are you going to do with it?
1: But are you saying that they were carved out from ancient mechanical abilities?
0: No, not at all. In fact, quite the opposite. I'm saying that it was modern. Anything ancient that we have that is representing a skull is the tooling on it is completely different.
1: Well, when you say modern, what do you mean by that?
0: Well, I think it's important to go with what the prophecy, right? The 13 skulls prophecy and where that came from. And so we don't know, not anything resembling the documentation that we'd expect for a genuine ancient prophecy. There's no known Maya codex containing the 13 skulls prophecy, and there isn't a recognized pre-Columbian inscription laying out the story either. The crystal skull story accumulated layers during the 20th century, and it really became intertwined with a lot of New Age teachings. And the indigenous attributed prophecies, like Atlantis and extraterrestrial narratives, that came later. So when somebody says ancient Maya prophecy says that there's 13 crystal skulls, my next question is, you know, which Maya text? And that's where the historical trail becomes really, really thin. But I also want to point out that our crystal skulls today represent a kind of a modern form of ancestor symbolism.
1: What is the legend, Sarah, of the 13 crystal skulls?
0: Mostly that when there are 13 skulls, that when they come together, then we're supposed to have this sacred moment of revelation, aka disclosure, perhaps. It's about a doorway opening, if you will.
1: Have these 13 skulls all been found?
0: No. Okay, so this is where I want to step in with what I do know from a really personal place, because, again, I've only had this experience with crystal skulls for about 15 years, and I have my own, and the way I have a 13-pound rose quartz crystal skull, and her name is Leah Rose, and she's traveled. She likes to visit people. She's sat with some of the grandmothers, and she's been to Sedona. She's sat in a couple of conferences, and so I give her the personality that I feel is best suited for the vibration, the rose quartz vibration, right, of love and that heart-based stuff. But so I have actually met someone who claimed to be part of creating or spreading the 13 skull story. And this was in Mount Shasta. And this was, 2012. My husband was with me. This guy in this crystal store, you know, we walked in because at that point I had a very small jasper, it was carved out of jasper and a crystal skull that I had found at a different store, a different mm-hmm. crystal store. But, he said to me, well, which one of the original 13 crystal skulls do you want? I have like 30 in the back.
1: Jeez.
0: And yeah, what he said though was that he and a few of his friends that were in the selling the crystal trade, which was part of this New Age movement that in the New Age really isn't new, but the pushing forward of, and what was it that Isaac said earlier? Somebody said in the first half of your show, George, idols are the marketplace. Like it was all about capitalism and how could they really influence people to buy more crystals and to really get involved with it. So because this 13, the prophecy really asks us to become involved in something and pushing something forward. And I believe what that something is disclosure. So what fascinated me really about this man telling me that he and his friends, back, I think he said it was the late 70s or maybe the early 80s, they came up with this plan to, you know, promote crystals and, to make it better for people to become more involved, say at a very personal level, with their stones. So, like I said, I didn't really care whether his claim was true. Basically, what I did was I found myself sitting across from someone who was essentially saying, you know, this ancient legend, it may not be ancient at all. And, you know, here's the thing. It didn't destroy my interest. It really didn't. It deepened it, because then the question for me became, how does a story become sacred? I mean, how many generations have to repeat something before the folklore becomes traditional? And, you know, can a modern myth carry a psychological truth?
1: Well, how many of these 13 skulls have been reunited?
0: Well, 30. I don't know.
1: 30 13. Out of 13, you said 30?
0: Yeah. Well, 13 is really, it's like an irresistible number. It carries associations with lunar cycles, transformation, feminine symbolism, and Christian imagery through Jesus, Yeshua.
1: Well, this guy that you mentioned, though, can't have all the skulls. I'm sure of that.
0: No, that's just the point. He was being irreverent about it, because there's not 13 crystal skulls, whether they're crystal or rose quartz or granite or you know, a different kind of sediment or what have you. The thing is that it was promoting an idea to push something forward, both to promote capitalism, but also to get people really interested in what crystals can do for them. And really, you know, it's really difficult to take the skull imagery and make it irreverent. There's something that happens to us. I mean, it's like we all have a skull, right? I mean, it represents that whole mortality part of it, and the sacred essence behind it. Well, okay, let's consider a wedding ring. So chemically, nothing happens to the gold during the ceremony, right? But nobody's going to actually argue that the ring means exactly what it meant while it was sitting in the jeweler's case. So the same thing goes with a crystal. We see something, we walk into a store, but a skull makes it far more personal. So,
1: but these 13 skulls could be scattered throughout the planet, right?
0: Well, absolutely. But that's on the presumption, George, that this prophecy is really a prophecy. Because, you know, my information was that this was a made-up prophecy in order to promote an idea. So I've always moved forward from that place because it felt the most accurate to me, which is why I began studying skulls. So one of the things that we have to ask ourselves, I mean, this story didn't really become anything until we started this whole, again, this quote unquote New Age, this era of New Age belief. Now, let's go back to Humbat's Men, though. Let's go back to my dream and why it blew up in my face, and I had to find out more.
1: All right.
0: So I had this dream, and then this man appears who is a real man, and he has a real practice, and he's a real Mayan priest. So I go visit him, and he tells me what he tells me. So he has his own teaching about crystal skulls. So we can't ignore the oral tradition of our indigenous people. And that I think is what becomes very important. So did the myth persist before, or did it get really pushed forward after this whole prophecy? The marketing behind the prophecy began. Like, it had to begin somewhere. That's where everyone that I know of comes up against silence.
1: Is the Mayan elder, Humbat's Men, still alive?
0: Mm-mm. Excuse me, no, he's not. He passed away. Oh, gosh, I'm so sorry, I can't remember. I think about
1: 2012.
0: No, he passed away after that. I met him in 2011, 2010.
1: 2016, it says.
0: Okay. Yeah, but I have been in contact with Patricia and Daniel Cardona, and they carry on his tradition.
1: Well, back to the skulls for a moment. Are you saying that these 13 skull legends are not real?
0: Well, yeah, that's exactly what I'm saying, but that doesn't make it meaningless. I mean, because I guess yes and no, because historical truth and symbolic truth are not identical things. What I'm saying is that we don't have a meaningful historical basis to fall back on. What we have is this influx of this supposed prophecy. But with regard to 13 skulls coming together, there's nothing, there's no real evidence that that is a true indigenous prophecy or story. We know that the skulls themselves, there may be more than 13. Again, there could be 113. There could be 13. You know, it's that number. It's the number that causes people to become, really invested in it. You know, our brains are extraordinary relationship machines. You know, we name cars. Children give names to stuffed animals. And this is something that endures. When we can really put a personality or something, what do they call that when we give meaning to something that is essentially not sentient or conscious, and then suddenly it becomes that. You know, I can say that becoming something psychological doesn't make it trivial.
1: Well, we're going to take a short break, Sarah. When we come back, let's talk about the power of a crystal skull.

0: looking. The fake stories.
1: Drew Evans, superintendent of Minnesota's Bureau of Criminal Apprehension, says the suspected shooter, 35-year-old Carlton Neal Johnson, shot a woman officials believe he has a child with during a custody exchange outside of his apartment complex before shooting two workers at the facility and two other residents.
2: One adult staff member at the school did suffer a non-life-threatening gunshot wound. The staff member has since been treated and released.
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9: High fly ball, deep left field. This ball's way back and way gone. Wild Bill, a three-run shot, struck him out. 103 with the fastball yet again, 103.3. Fly ball left center field, hit well. Racing back is Torres at the track. Well gone! Christian Yelich, his fourth of the season. It's a two-run shot.
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17: 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I ordered it within 1 week. 1 week. 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

0: And welcome back, George Norrie, along with the Reverend Sarah Nash, as we talk about crystal skulls. Sarah, if I recall, didn't you bring your crystal skull to our Beyond Belief television taping years ago?
1: I did. That was Leah Rose. And she's quite remarkable. she's the one that came to me in Port Townsend, Washington. I was walking through the small Victorian town there, and in the window there was a beautiful, beautiful rose quartz skull that I didn't see at first. It was my girlfriend who spotted it. And so eventually, you know, we went into the store and I finagled my way. She wasn't for sale. Excuse me. And the owner, you know, he kept looking at my girlfriend and myself, and you know, she'd been my best friend for half of my life, actually. And he caved and he let us walk out with it. And, you know, one of my biggest regrets was not just taking ownership of her right at the beginning, because now I have this on again, off again relationship with this beautiful piece of stone. And it's interesting because, you know, she weighs 13 pounds exactly, too. There's that number.
0: That's a good-sized crystal skull.
1: It is. Yeah. What I love about her is that she is carved out of rose quartz. So I think there's a distinction there. Rose quartz and you know, the skulls that people have, because there are so many out there that are there. Some of them are mass produced. Some of them are made very lovingly by craftsmanship. With great craftsmanship by creators that put a lot of love and energy and even like Reiki into the work that they do. But rose quartz in spirituality is about love and compassion and emotional healing. And it's been that way for generations. For me personally, the symbolism of love matters hugely. It's I don't think spiritual power without love is particularly interesting. Right. I mean, power alone is just power, and love changes its direction. And so she sits on my altar space, and I'm not a witch, okay?
0: The
1: minute
0: you
1: say altar, people are like, ah. But I light candles for the White Light Express and the people who send in their prayers. We've had thousands and thousands for the last 25 years, probably about 15,000 prayers come in. And I've had so many remarkable stories behind that. But speaking of remarkable stories, one of the things that I did kind of want to head back to was with regard to those prophecies about, you know, the 13 crystal skulls and what mm-hmm. have you. I think more importantly, it's about disclosure. Essentially, when all 13 were supposed to come together, there was going to be this event that would allow something to happen. And so we're all waiting for that something to happen. I think that something is disclosure.
0: That's interesting. And how would the 13 come together? From 13 different individuals who might own them? Some kind of a convention? What do you think?
1: Right? I think there should be. And actually, there are quite a few really amazing conventions all around the United States and the world, actually, where people bring in their crystal skulls. But, you know, again, what we have, I'm guilty of this too, this ownership thing. You know, we don't own our skulls though. And talk to anybody who's an aficionado of the crystal skull mythology and the whole caretaking. We are caretakers. We don't own them. They don't own us. It is a caretaking thing. And, you know, I think the more ego that you have behind what you're doing and the more money behind it, though, I think sometimes the original purpose can get lost. You know, I went to Sedona and there's this beautiful place out there and I can't recall what it's called actually. They have a huge labyrinth, and you and I have talked about labyrinths on a number of occasions, but there were this building there, this I think it's a retreat center. They had about 6 or 7 really amazing, huge crystal skulls. A couple of them were larger than Leah. And, you know, 13 pounds of rock, carrying that around. You know, going through airport security is always fun, you know. There have been a couple of times, you know, I have a little, because I carry her with me. I'm not going to check her, of course. But I just, you know, I let them know that I am an ordained reverend. I have my credentials with me, and you know, because they tend to look at you very strangely, like, what is this? Because, and I've seen what it looks like when it goes through the scanner.
0: Yeah, exactly.
1: It always raises alarms. So what I really want to talk about too, though, is the consciousness behind these crystals. I mean, you know, do they have consciousness, or do we apply consciousness to them?
0: And that labyrinth I think you were talking about is called MAGO, M-A-G-O. I'm pretty sure that's it.
1: That doesn't ring a bell, but yeah, there's labyrinths all over the place. I have one. I have a 33-foot labyrinth in my backyard, so.
0: This one's 48 feet wide.
1: Ooh.
0: It's pretty good size. Well, back to the skulls for a moment. Do they possess a certain power about them?
1: You know, I think they act as an amplifier. And so my answer is yes, and no. I mean, technologically, crystals can function within resonant and electronic systems, right? So metaphysically, people have used that word amplifier for a really long time. So psychologically, I mean, suppose you sit before a skull or an object that represents love, your ancestors, or healing. Our attention becomes focused then. Your intention becomes focused. And that's kind of my power line right there. You know, the power of positive focused intention. So that's the whole premise of the White Light Express. If we can focus positive energy towards something. And so going back to the quote unquote prophecy, I think ultimately it wasn't just about capitalism creating this mythology around a possibly already standing legend that really didn't have any ground beneath it other than just oral tradition. It's like, how can we create an emotional state? Talk about MK Ultra, okay? This is like the anti-Ultra. It's like, all right, we're going to use our crystals against your mind control. So we're, you know, this is where our emotional state does change. This ritual suddenly has structure to an experience. So even without invoking paranormal physics, something has really been amplified. You. So then the question then is whether anything else has been amplified along with you. And I don't want to take experiencers, experiences away from them. Those are absolutely real.
0: Is it conceivable that these crystal skulls have some kind of consciousness about them?
1: 100%. Yeah, actually enormously.
0: Wow.
1: I mean, if Leah Rose has consciousness, then, you know, it's also amplifying my consciousness. And so then we can go back to, like, I think it was Andrew Cohen who started, like, the whole movement about what is consciousness. So, again, it's that focused intention. So what is consciousness? I mean, consciousness is all around us. And we can anthropomorphize anything, and that was the word that I was looking for before the break. It's like, you know, I can anthropomorphize a toothpick, actually. But it's the power of the human imagination. I think it was Stephen King who said, if, you know, the human mind can conceive of it somewhere, not only is it possible, but probable. So, but remember, power alone is not power. Something has to change its direction. And when we look at something with hatred, that's like a really laser focused kind of, well, it's laser, it's laser focused, and it's hot, and who knows, maybe lasers were what were used to create some of the quote unquote ancient crystal skulls. That hasn't necessarily been proven, but we can't disprove it either, I don't think. But love is a wider spectrum, and it spreads out into a bigger and softer place. So that consciousness that lives inside hatred or lives inside love, I think it's a very fine line. So we can't ignore either the psychological symbols behind what consciousness is.
0: Is it possible, though, that the crystal skulls could be a communication device?
1: Well, yes, absolutely possible. We know that crystals store information, right? And we know that crystalline materials participate in technologies that process and transmit and store information. But the statement that quartz can be involved in information technology is really different from saying this crystal contains memories of Atlantis. So, but can they be used to, to amplify the experience? Absolutely.
0: Have you ever felt that your crystal skull was trying to communicate with you?
1: You know, to be perfectly honest, and when people say honestly, I cannot say that I have felt that in a 100% yes, she is trying to communicate with me. I will say that I get this sensation and a feeling. It's like a nudge in my body, in my heart, in my soul. And it's she acts, I believe, as a gatekeeper to certain thoughts and certain feelings that I can use with my clients. I have had experiences in retreats and in workshops where people have been holding her, and they'll just cry. They'll just begin to cry, and they'll release trauma or pain. And so is she communicating? If we're going to use communication, if we're going to say, okay, I'm having this conversation with George Norrie, am I going to have the same conversation with Leah? No. But, you know, this isn't to say that over distance of time, you know, that we can't communicate with each other using our hearts. I think if she is communicating with me and, you know, not with words.
0: Well, what would you say though, sir? What would you say if you had to speculate on the origin of the crystal skull, but why they were made and carved? What's their purpose?
1: Again, I think it's to bring humanity together so that we can have a shared experience. There has to be love behind it. I don't think it's destructive. I truly don't. And you know, we can put a lot of emphasis on the people have reported visions and impressions. And, you know, some people have had telepathic communication. I'm not going to say that isn't true, but the images and the voices, and especially the emotional experiences, these are all associated with crystal skull meditations. So, but the most important thing behind that is that, is it bringing us together or is it dividing us? I think it's bringing us together.
0: Is it conceivable, though, that they are telephones to extraterrestrials?
1: Well, of course it's conceivable. Absolutely. I mean, do we have convincing evidence that crystal skulls are extraterrestrial technology? No. But if we look at the examined famous skull, I'm trying to remember the name of it, but mostly it's, okay, so we have human manufactured skulls, not alien manufactured. But there's another question hiding under that. Why do we repeatedly, humans, associate advanced ancient objects with beings from the stars, right? So I think we are absolutely fascinated by the possibility that this intelligence has preceded us. And can aliens use crystal skulls or any crystal, really, right, to communicate with us? Absolutely. Why not? And I think they probably would use a crystal skull because there it has that very human it's an icon of the human existence, of the human self. It's, again, the skull. It's everywhere.
0: What if they are somewhat demonic? Is it possible?
1: You know, I think that is possible, especially with any a lot of spiritual worldviews. But this is, okay, so this is where I get really extremely cautious. Human beings interpret these experiences through a vocabulary that is, you know, what basically what they know. So a medieval Christian might say angel or demon, okay? And somebody living today might say extraterrestrial. And a Jungian, such as myself, would describe this as an archetypical presence. But, you know, in this altered state of consciousness, this is where we have to become careful because anything can come through anything. However, I want to point out that if it is a crystal skull, chances are the energy around that, and this is where I get woo-woo, you know, I'm going to become definitively woo-woo. I think we are more protected than other, perhaps, devices or sacred objects. I think other sacred objects might be more open to demonic possession than, say, or doorways than a crystal skull.
0: Sarah, when we come back in a moment on Coast to Coast, we're going to take phone calls with you about crystal skulls right here on Coast to Coast AM.
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1: John Fetterman is the voice of reason, as always, when it comes to the Democrat Party and the issues like socialism, anti-Semitism, attacks on Israel, attacks on our country and our patriotic history and so forth. He's had about enough of this. And rather than a big tent with the Democratic Socialists of America, says we should divorce ourselves from these people.
0: A hand grenade and a necktie. 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
5: Out the convention. I'm Sue Guzman, Fox News. President Trump with a final message on the second day of the midterm convention in Dallas, Texas.
6: If the Democrats get in, they'll destroy everything that we built. 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So on election day, November 3rd, you got to do me a favor. You got to get out and vote, and you're going to pretend I'm on the ballot. Because in a way, I am on the ballot. Because if they get in, they're going to take away all of the things that we got. And we can't let that happen.
5: Vice President J.D. Vance.
7: So I'm asking you, my fellow Republicans, to remember that this November is so much more than red team versus blue team. It's so much more than having good politicians in Washington. It's about sending a message to the Democratic Party that if you send your crazies, we're going to send you packing.
5: Republicans have been under fire from Democrats as gas prices are on the rise and the conflict with Iran continues. America pauses to remember the September 11th terrorist attacks today. Ceremonies will be held in New York, the Pentagon, and Shanksville, Pennsylvania, where United Flight 93 went down.
8: Earlier this week, officials in Shanksville pushed the need to inform younger Americans about the tragic events. Donna Gibson is the executive director of the Friends of Flight 93 National Memorial.
9: Only 15 states actually require some type of curriculum about 9/11 in the classroom.
8: She said the goal is for schools to teach kids what happened.
9: And then to use the Flight 93 story for inspiration about courage and heroism.
8: Gordon Felt lost his brother Edward on Flight 93. He said the country needs to take on a new challenge because eventually...
10: We won't be here to tell the story. We'll do it as long as we can, but at some point we've got to hand it off to the next generation.
8: Kevin Uretsky, Fox News.
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5: One of the four aircraft taken over by hijackers 25 years ago today crashed into the Pentagon.
18: Five hijackers boarded American Airlines Flight 77 at Dulles, bound for Los Angeles, but as the plane went over Kentucky, the hijackers seized control of the aircraft and turned off the plane's transponder. At 9:37 a.m., the plane flew into the western face of the Pentagon. The 59 on board, aside from the hijackers, were killed, and 125 inside the Pentagon were killed, including children and teachers who were visiting on a school trip. The plane went through three of the Pentagon's five concentric rings, causing a massive fire that took hours to put out. The effort to rebuild the Pentagon took less than a year. It was called the Phoenix Project. Jessica Rosenthal, Fox News.
5: The U.S. is continuing a very strict blockade against Iran.
19: U.S. Central Command says 96 commercial vessels have been turned around as the blockade intensifies. U.S. forces have also allowed more than 50 humanitarian aid vessels to pass through the strait. Israeli Prime Minister Benjamin Netanyahu posted a video of a large explosion showing the destruction of a massive underground Hezbollah tunnel in southern Lebanon. Earlier in the week, the U.S. military destroyed five Iranian oil tankers near Karg Island. That's Iran's main oil transit hub.
5: Fox's Anita Vogel. The Trump administration has recruited another country to help crack down on drug cartels.
20: Secretary of State Marco Rubio pledged that the United States would not take military action against narcotics traffickers in Latin American countries without the approval of its allies. His comments came shortly after the Peruvian president announced that Peru had joined the so-called Shield of the Americas, a U.S.-led coalition of like-minded countries in the region to carry out joint military operations against drug cartels. Secretary Rubio, on this South American trip, traveled not only through Peru, but also Colombia, which has joined the group, along with a visit to Ecuador.
5: Fox's John Saucier reporting. I'm Sue Guzman. This is Fox News.
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0: And welcome back, George Norrie, along with Sarah Nash. Her website is whitelightexpress.org, linked up at coasttocoastam.com. We'll take your calls this hour. Sarah, why do you think crystal skulls were carved out that way in the first place? What do you think their meaning was?
1: Well, you know, there's a lot of meaning behind that, but you know, talking about meaning, I just want to take a moment, George, if you will, for on this day of remembrance, just to offer up how much we honor those who did lose their lives on September 11th, 2001, for the survivors, the families who still carry their absence, and everyone who ran toward danger to help others. The Neil Young song really just brought it home for me. So may those who died be remembered for how they lived and for who they loved. And may those who remain find strength and comfort and peace. And may we honor them by choosing compassion over hatred, courage over fear, and remembering what humanity is capable of when we stand together.
0: And we could build such an incredible planet if we all got together worldwide. You know that?
1: And I think 13 crystal skulls would be a really good way to start with that if in fact they did exist. And I think, again, if the human mind can conceive of it, somewhere it is possible and probable, and we can make things happen. We can. So it's how do we step into this new great big world of knowledge and everything that's available out there? I mean, even if disclosure happens, right? And it is happening, but people don't know what to trust. So I think crystal skulls give us this ability to trust ourselves. Maybe those of us who are looking into and holding onto these skulls can see a little bit of ourselves within them, and it can be reflected back to us. So, I mean, I am comfortable saying I don't know an awful lot, but I'm less comfortable pretending to be certain about something.

0: because, you know, we can have these powerful experiences, but it doesn't automatically prove or disprove any explanation attached to it. So prophecies aside, I mean, we've had all kinds of prophecies, and some of them just by the sheer force of numbers, 13 or not, you know, some of them are going to come true.
1: Let's go to the phones. Ted, truck driving in Arizona to get us started. Hi, Ted.
2: Hey, George. Hi, Sarah. Hey, Tom. And Cornelius and all our other listeners, including Palantir's AI. Just want to say hello to everyone out there. And, you know, I've been studying up on crystal skulls. I had the good fortune to talk to Sammy. That was Mitchell Hedges' adopted daughter when she was alive. She carried that skull around in a bowling ball bag, and I was considering making a film about it. But the story with Mitchell Hedges is he's wrote a couple of books about the Bay Islands of Honduras, somewhere where I have a residence, and I just returned from there. We've opened a museum on the island of Yotilla, where I'll be the future librarian. And speaking of books, he wrote a couple of books, one called Danger, My Ally, and another one, Catching Sea Monsters. So he was basically kind of a BSer, very into marketing stuff, and I believe he got that skull and moved it to Levantum to have Sammy find it on her birthday, his adopted daughter. But I'm curious, my question was going to be, you're Maya priest. You know, I'm a dragon hunter. I just repatriated this dragon head, Quetzalcoatl, to the museum. And then I took it to Michael Coe, who is like the top Mayanist at the Harvard Peabody.
0: Right.
2: And he didn't have much to say about it. And I had it appraised, and I just put it in the museum. And fortunately, Tom Brown, the curator, has found matching pieces on our island. So now I know that this legendary lost city of Ciudad Blanca has the same deities as represented in the islands. But that's another story altogether. I'm curious about your Maya priest. Was that Belize, Mexico, Yucatan, or Honduras? If you could tell me a little about that. And thanks for your time. And since I'm doing it through a phone, please keep me on.
1: Okay, Ted. Go ahead, Sarah.
0: Thanks, Ted. You know, I think our best bet is to take a look at the cosmic mystery skulls. And, you know, skulls on the brain. The Hunbat's Men was a Mayan was. So he was a Mayan elder and a priest. And the way he came up through his knowledge, again, it's like there are so many of us who wish to remain in this really humble and unseen place. And I think that's where he started. I don't know his history, and not at the top of my head. I mean, listen, I want everybody to know I have actual ADHD. It's not because it's trendy either. So it's really hard for me to keep facts and names and whatnot. But I did want to really influence people or to tell people to go take a look at Patricia and Daniel's cosmic mystery skulls, because they've carried on the teaching of Hunbat's. They worked with him for years and years. And Daniel he's a board certified psychiatrist or psychologist. So, I mean, and also a martial arts expert. So I think it's very important to understand that they're carrying forward his traditions. I did get to meet Hunbat's daughters, beautiful, beautiful young women in Ohio at the Great Serpent Mound. And, I met him twice there. So I wish I had more information for you, Ted, but the information that I have is limited from my own personal experience.
1: Let's go to first time caller Dave in Florida. Hello, David. Go ahead.
3: Yeah. Hi. Is this George?
1: It is.
3: Oh, hi. I'm Dave. You already said that. When I was a child, I had crystal radios, and the bigger the crystal was, the more reception I could get from the radio. They needed no batteries, no nothing. They used to sell them on fold up tables in downtown Chicago. My dad bought me one that looked like a ballpoint pen, had one little earpiece, and an alligator clip that I'd hook to the radiator in a 100-unit apartment building, and sometimes I get Australia off the clouds and stuff. Has anybody ever tried just putting a stick-on headphone and a stylus to rub across the crystal? I mean, like I said, the bigger the crystal, the more reception and the further I could hear stuff.
1: Interesting question. What do you think, Sarah?
0: That is a really interesting question. I'm sitting here, I'm writing this down. I'm actually going to try that. You know, I've got so many friends. And in fact, a very dear friend of mine was, he was an engineer in the Navy, and he's very, he's pretty smart when it comes to electronics. So I'm definitely going to try that. I'm sure somebody has done that somewhere. I have to admit that most of my studies with crystal skulls have been in meditation and not in actual listening. But now I want to. This is exciting. Yeah, this is good. I'm definitely going to try that. That's a great idea.
1: Let's go to Adam in Mississippi. Adam, go for it.
4: Hey, George. Hey, I had to call in for my question, but before that I wanted to say, during the Civil War, the Illuminati had been long since disbanded. And they bounced back in 1898, the grassroots movement, and then they finally took power in 1933. So the South did not have any shape, form, or any funding from the Illuminati at that time at all.
1: Okay.
4: And the Confederacy did not either. So I just wanted to, because I'm doing a little research, but here's my question. Yeah. So did you notice the crystal skulls and Bigfoot spears are really old, and is there a connection somehow? And another thing is the crystal skull the face of the Santa Moretti?
1: What's a Santa Moretti?
4: It's the Halloween religion of the Mexican culture. The
1: Santeria. Santeria, you mean. All right, go ahead, Sarah.
0: Well, honoring the Day of the Dead, and again, here it is. You're asking me things off the top of my head, and I can't throw it out there with you, but I know exactly what you're talking about. You know, that is definitely one of the ways of ancestor worship. And in fact, it's interesting. You can't see it now, but I'm wearing, you know, the same thing on my T-shirt right now. I actually have a sleeve of tattoos, and I have several of those skulls on my arm, because it's part of who I am and what I practice. So, you know, there we go again with the ancestor worship. So, and what does it really bring forward? See, the Day of the Dead is really a very beautiful, beautiful time. It is not meant to be scary. It is not meant to be something to be, it is actually an incredibly sacred time for our, for that culture.
1: Let's go to Mayat in New York. Hello, Mayat.
5: Thank you so much. Such an excellent program. And I have to just say this. I am so relieved that you and Tom got us the voice of Cornelius. Cornelius, please call me, because you sound kind of strained and anxious. So, you know, we need to put our two heads together for what you need there. But my question, Reverend, I have a brief three-part question. First, I'd like to know how you cleanse and charge the skull, and how the name came about, and also what stones that you amplify it with. I'd also like to know, because it is a form of divination. I have a crystal ball. I'm about to have a black obsidian mirror, and it can be used for yoga, meditation, healing. So I'd like you to talk about that aspect. And lastly, as a Jungian psychologist, that really got my attention. And I came across it recently in reading Patrick King's book, How to Read People Like a Book. And he brings up Jung regarding the shadow. And so explain to very, very smart coasties what the shadow is, how we all have it, and what you can do to heal it, in a manner of speaking. And if you have my questions, George, I hope he's had his ears peeled. I'll listen over the air. Thank you so much.
1: All right, Sarah, take the last question first, and then we'll go to the other two.
0: Okay. Her 3 point, actually it was 4 points, you know, cleansing and charging crystals. There are so many different ways. And I think, of course, that you want to, follow your own culture's way of doing that. But I think in general, I am a huge fan of moon bathing. You know, I'm one of those weirdos that actually puts gallons of water out there in crystal jugs. And I use that in my cooking and taking care of my animals, et cetera, et cetera. But, cleansing under a full moon, full moonlight. I also really recommend, quickly, you know, sage is always for blessing in my tradition. You don't want to cleanse something with sage. If you want to cleanse something, use, holy water. If you can, holy water is something basically you can just pray over, and it becomes holy. How about that? But, cleansing is Palo Santo, frankincense, myrrh, those kinds of things. Cedar is very good for cleansing. Blessing, you want to use sage. So cleansing and blessing and charging, and also just, I think, here we go again. It's like I've got the woo on one side, and on the other side, you know, I have the common sense thing. As for the kinds of crystals that I put around my various crystal skulls, and again, this is where I have to go with that internal kind of sensation and feeling. I think all of us know somehow where true north is. So we're guided towards something. Some people use muscle testing. And for you really smart coasties, and you all are, I don't care, all of you are. If you're listening to this show, then, you know how to be part of something really, really good. But I would recommend selenite. Selenite around any crystal is really, or just, you know, I have a Himalayan, however you say that. I have one of those lamps in every room in my house, actually. And I got them when they were really cheap, by the way, way back when. I have people come visit me and they're like, wow, where'd you get these? Like years ago, before they were popular. And, you know, to make a long story even longer, or a long explanation, for the final part of that question with regard to Jungians, the idea of the shadow, you know, that I want to actually segue away from that, because I'm not entirely certain that I know that I brought it up with regard to looking at our skull and having ourselves reflected back at us. But the shadow, I think, and in my training and in what I know, is not something to fear. It is something to know and to sit inside of and to get to understand from a really visceral place too. It is a very real part of who and what we are. And this is why when people talk about fear, fear is not evidence of anything. And in fact, F-E-A-R, fear, is false evidence appearing real. And I think that's what the shadow is.
1: And how did you get the name Leah Rose for your skull?
0: Right, that, actually I didn't. That was my girlfriend. She picked when we went to the store in, Port Townsend. She kept hearing the name Leah, and it was something that she heard. And, the rose part of that was because of the rose quartz, I believe. And the name Leah Rose has always just stuck with it. And I haven't felt anything different or heard anything different, actually. So,
1: did you ever get the feeling that it was staring at you?
0: All the time. In fact, I've got her sitting here on my desk, and occasionally the light will shift and change, and her expression will shift and change too. And, you know, is that my mind playing games on me? No, No, it's hard, cold fact. The light's changing in the room.
1: And the eyes don't blink on you, do they?
0: I'm looking at her right now and waiting for that to happen. No, they don't, actually. They wink, though, occasionally.
1: Her lips don't, her lips don't move?
0: No. No, in fact, here's the interesting thing. Crystal skulls don't have lips, you know?
1: Really?
0: No. So, you know, it's these sacred objects that we have are very important to keep in a category of that element of being sacred. We can do that with a rosary. We can do that with a ceremonial cup, you know, the chalice, you know, all these legends that we have around these objects. But I want people to remember that they don't need to make something ancient in order to make it meaningful.
1: We're going to come back and wrap things up with you, Sarah, in just a moment, right here on Coast to Coast AM.
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1: It's going to be exciting to see the kindness and the inclusiveness that they extend to Enes Kanter Freedom when he becomes a WNBA player. 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
11: High fly ball, deep left field. This ball's way back and way gone. Wild Bill, a three-run shot, struck him out. 103 with the fastball yet again, 103.3. Fly ball, left center field, hit well. Racing back is Torres at the track, well gone. Christian Yelich, his fourth of the season. It's a two-run shot.
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1: We'll be back to wrap things up with Sarah Nash in a moment as we talk about Crystal Skulls Beyond Belief. 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
4: Whether it's physical activity, obesity, diet, smoking, low on hormones, stress, sleep disorders, or your age can be supported by reducing inflammation and aiding the body to heal itself appropriately. 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

0: And welcome back, George Norrie, along with Sarah Nash. Sarah, thank you for being on the program. When does your book, The Endarkenment Principle, come out?
1: I'm looking to the beginning of early 2027, so early next year. My book is basically about what happens after the veil of ignorance lifts.
0: You're doing what you're doing. You're doing a great job for us. And by the way, when discussing angels, guides, and loved ones in the spiritual realm, you got to include the direct voice of medium, the late Hans Christian King.
2: I want to hear that voice. Hi, Hans.
3: There you are.
2: There you are. How have you been?
3: I've been absolutely wonderful. Thank you for asking.
2: Oh, it's always great to hear your voice. My gosh.
3: Thank you. It's been a while.
2: Oh, my God. It has. I remember we had lunch. Yeah. Then I think you were on the show back in February of 2012. And then you joined the other side for a while and then came back from the spirit world or something.
3: I just needed a vacation.
2: Well, it's good.
3: Good to hear your voice, my friend. Of course, I can hear you all the time. I can hear you every night.
2: That's right. Where are you living these days?
3: Well, believe it or not, I'm still in Asheville for half the year, and I'm in Mexico for the other half.
2: Oh, you are? Wow.
3: Yeah, I'll be leaving out of here. Well, I've had a home there now for 19 years. So
2: are you going to crawl over a wall when you come back, or what?
3: I don't think so.
2: Oh, my hands, I got to tell you, so much going on in this country over the years that we've last talked. But your new work, Guided, is fantastic. And I got it in two forms. I got it in the hardcover and the paperback.
3: Yeah, I think we sent you the galley, and then we sent you the paperback.
2: Yeah, we got both of them, so that's cool. And people
3: I'm very proud of it. It's probably one of the finest things that I've ever been able to bring forward from spirit to the public, and it's just... I think it's beautifully created, and I'm very, very proud of it. It took us 10 years.
2: Well, what was so amazing is I really didn't realize 60 years you've been doing this. Wow.
3: Yeah.
2: Michael,
3: I've been doing it since I was 12.
2: I was going to say, what were you, 10 years old when you started?
3: Just about 12. Yeah, and I'll be 74 on my next birthday.
2: How did this all happen for you?
3: You know, people always ask me that. It's a wonderful question, and my answer is I didn't know it wasn't. I always had it. I thought everybody had the same thing that I did. I didn't realize that I was not better then, but, you know, a little unique. And so I would talk to the spirit, and then, you know, they would say, tell so-and-so this or tell so-and-so that. I think when I really knew that spirit got their attention when they told me one Christmas where my parents had hidden all the presents in the neighbor's garage. And I said, I know where those presents are. They're in so-and-so's garage. And he happened to be a policeman is our next door. And they said, how could he know that? Well, I didn't, you see. I was told that. I myself can do nothing. I listen and I give the information out to the spirit. And that's what this book has enabled me to do. You know, this is 60 years accumulation of teachings and truths.
2: Are the same spirits that were with you then still with you now?
3: Absolutely. Now, it's a very good question, because, George, what they do from time to time, based on who the client is, some are gifted a little better with working with this kind of a situation or that kind of a situation. Most often they join together in giving a statement to someone with all of their intentions to bring everything into it. One particular guidance, Sebastian, is my main guide. I've had him since I was 3 years of age. And they really have a contingency and a plan for everything in your life, because they have the other half of your blueprint. You know, they have a copy in the spirit, and you have your copy, which was stapled to your behind when you were born.
2: Can we move and alter these events in our lives based on what spirits would tell us?
3: One of the great gifts that the universe gives us is free will. And while the lessons remain the same, George, how you go about getting there can be altered to suit any way that you want. And spirit will help you if you say, no, I really like doing it this way. Even though they may have had it planned this way, they will go over here and listen to you and do it your way. And, you know, in case you fall on your face, they have that contingency plan to come along and bail you out of that. But, yeah, you can, you know, if people always say, well, can you change your dharma? Well, one of the things you do with changing your dharma is be conscious of everything that comes out of your mouth. Be conscious of how you treat other people, because you're literally compounding your dharma. You're not careful.
2: Well, and we are at a time period right now, Hans. It's worse, I think, than what it was 5 years ago when we last talked, and even before.
3: I absolutely agree with you. I'm utterly amazed. I'm not going to get into politics. I don't do that. But I am utterly amazed at what is happening to certain parts of the world.
2: I mean, you look at the big picture. So what is the big picture for us over the next 5 or 10 years?
3: All right. I hope everybody can hear this. This sounds kind of corny, but it's true. You cannot shine the dark and the light. The light will always prevail, even though it may get pitch black. The light will pierce the dark always. It always has. It always will. But man's inhumanity to his fellow man is shocking. That's the only, you know, the only thing I can say. When you live outside of this country, you see how, when you look back and you watch the news and you look back, you see how divided the country is. You see how angry people are. And it will change. That's a guaranteed fact. It will change.
2: For the better.
3: Oh, absolutely.
2: That's
3: good. Absolutely. Because if I thought that this is what there was, I'd have been out of here years ago. I know better.
2: We're coming up to a season, the Christmas time, which one of my favorite times. And I always remember, Hans, the book, It's a Wonderful, the movie, It's a Wonderful Life,
3: by
2: Jimmy Stewart. And there were so many messages in that movie. If you really looked at the movie.
3: Right. Very subtle, some of them.
2: Yep. And it reminds me a lot about you and your teachings, because, you know, you have preached, and I don't mean in a ministerial role, but you have preached the goodness of humanity,
3: yes.
2: I think, as long as I've known you, and I got to believe way before that. Am I right?
3: Yes. I believe in the goodness of humanity because I know that each one of us is a representative of the Great Spirit. Each one of us are just, I like to say we're just baby angels having a human experience. I'm sure you've heard it, but in different ways. But we're just baby angels having a human experience. So that we, our source, our resource, which is part of what this book is about, tells us how to go back and connect with that resource and learn that we're not alone. But the media, and George, I'm going to get myself in trouble here, but I think social media needs to be redirected towards a lot more good than what it is doing to them.
2: Oh, I think you're right. Absolutely.
3: Especially the children. Yeah. I'm very concerned for the children, to be very honest with you. I'm going to be doing a book for children down the road here. I have to say, give a shout-out to Simon & Schuster. They have absolutely been wonderful to me.
2: Good publishers.
3: They are just absolute angels for me, and I'm very grateful for all they have done.
2: And speaking of angels, are spirit guides angels, or is that something
3: else?
2: Yes.
3: No. Angels, you know, the good book says that God will send the angels to take charge over you. You know, so there's angels in England where I found out exactly who I was and what I did. They're called guides, okay? I have what's called in English controls. Controls are the guides that help me to help the others. One thing I'd like everybody to know, that no matter how dark it looks, they have an avenue out of it. No matter what it looks like. I don't care what it looks like. There is a way that you can bring yourself back into your own light, reconnect with your own source. Because we've lost our connection, George. I'm sure you believe that. We've lost our connection to source. And what the book is about, what my life has been about, is reminding people who they really are. See, I learned a long time ago from spirit that who someone was and their behavior are entirely two different things.
2: Well, I think we've also lost our way.
3: We have. We've absolutely lost our way. We've gotten so far away from truth, so far away from kindness, from generosity of heart, generosity of spirit. You know, when I travel and I go to other countries, I see what we would consider the poorest of the poor. They're always smiling, George.
2: Yeah.
3: They're always smiling. They're always happy. How are you, Mr. King, today? These people don't have 25 cents. But that's not where their happiness comes from.
2: They're happy inside.
3: They're happy inside. And that's what I'm talking about. Returning people to their source will make an enormous difference. As you know, I've seen over 60,000 people, George, in one-hour sessions, half-hour sessions, 60,000. And I have watched the consistency that the truth of spiritism has in their life. Their fears disappear. Their anger disappears. But they understand that they're not here by accident, but by design. And what the heck is the design? Well, that's part of my work. We show you what the design is for you. And that's what the book is about, so we can reach more people and help explain it to them.
2: As a direct voice medium, do you also get a lot of spirits coming to you saying, I need to get this word out? I need people to
3: Absolutely.
2: Understand this?
3: Absolutely.
2: How does that happen?
3: I have a certain channel that I go to, and I leave myself available for where they may be coming from. So I don't just work daily with individuals. I also work with world events. And so the spirit comes to me and tells me, I mean, I'm just one of many. I'm sure you're one of the same as I am. And they come to you and they say, you know, this is important to us. See if you can add a positive voice to this or add a positive voice. As I remember when they were tearing down the Berlin Wall, Spirit was very involved with that.
2: Mm-hmm.
3: I think I talked to you at lunch about that.
2: Right.
3: And so that's why I think your show does such an incredible job. It's because it shines many lights on one subject. So if somebody doesn't look at it this way, they might look at it that way. And so you bring these different people and authors and professionals on board to help people to see what can be. I am not a conspiracy theorist. I have friends that are, and I love them to pieces, but I'm personally not. I believe, from working with spirit this long, that the master plan is so huge that the light governs the master plan. Therefore, we cannot fail. But our mind chatter, I'll be known when I pass over one of these days, not hopefully not too soon, but when I pass over, I will be known for discussing the mind chatter. I said on a show, Georgia, you know, 3 or 4 years ago, a TV show, they asked me what I thought the most destructive force in the universe is. So I said, human mind chatter.
2: Well, there's no doubt. Yeah.
3: And when we learn to control human mind chatter, we learn to control anger, hatred, greed, and open ourselves up to all the possibilities that are there for humanity.
2: What,
3: we are basically a good people.
2: Why do you think the hatred and everything that's going on right now has magnified itself so much since 5-10 years ago?
3: There is a huge dividing line between, and I've said this now for at least 5 years, if we don't get the inequality in income, in health care, in care period, if we don't get that adjusted to down from where the top 1 or 10%, whatever, is raking in all the money and the middle class is getting nothing and the poor people are getting even less, then at some point you're going to have anger. That anger will lead to some kind of a revolution, and I think that's exactly what you see happening now.
2: I call it this divide between the haves and the have-nots.
3: Absolutely, George. Absolutely. And it has brought down other great empires. We need to be aware, and we need to be careful.
2: Say what you will about Saudi Arabia, and boy, there's lots of things
3: to
2: say.
3: There's a lot to say.
2: They at least know the secret to keep their little kingdom going and keep the sheiks of Saudi Arabia, the Al-Sauds, in power, because they do distribute a lot of the wealth to the people of Saudi Arabia.
3: The same in Abu Dhabi and the United Arab Emirates. They take the wealth and they share it with their people.
2: Call it buying them off, whatever you want to call it.
3: I don't care what it is, but it raises the quality, George, of the human beings in the kingdoms. We don't do that here. We let...
2: I think in Alaska...
3: Yeah. Well,
2: they,
3: Alaska shares its oil revenue.
2: That's right. Isn't that amazing?
3: Yeah. They cut a check for every legal resident of the state of
2: Alaska.
3: Alaska, thank you.
2: We should do that here as a nation.
3: We have the money to do it. It's not that we don't have the money. We have the money. And but I have been a big champion of social injustice. I think injustice allowing poor people to exist in our nation at 40-some million is unexplainable to the rest of the world. We can't explain ourselves.
2: And they're homeless.
3: And I was taking a taxi ride the other day to the airport in Cancun, and the taxi driver, a fellow by the name of Jose, he said to me, can I ask you, sir, a question?
2: And he was Mexican?
3: He was Mexican. He was driving the taxi. And he says, why are the people in your country so afraid of everything? He said, for heaven's sakes, who's coming to get you? He said, I was visiting in your country, he said, with my wife and daughter. He said, we took her to Disneyland.
0: The late Hans Christian King, I miss him. For Dan Galante, Tom Danheiser, Sue Trikas, Lex Lonehood, Sean Latasor, Alec Fernandez, Tim Banal, Mary Berry, George Knapp, Richard Serrett, and Connie Wallace, I'm George Norrie, somewhere out there on Coast to Coast AM. We'll see you on our next edition. Until then, be safe, everyone.

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1: And the judge is expected to question the lone holdout juror. Defense lawyer Kevin Reddington says the jury is 11-1 in his favor. And the note from the jury yesterday said the holdout juror refuses to apply the judge's instructions on reasonable doubt.
2: Benjamin Azaria Southworth has been indicted by a grand jury on a handful of federal charges, including cyber stalking, making harassing interstate calls, and threatening to kill the president.
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3: This is Rick from Ganya Clay Products. Wow, has this been a strange summer with so many heavy storms and very high temperatures, and we won't forget the smoke. 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
5: A day of remembrance. I'm Ted Lindner, Fox News. Today marks a quarter century since the terror attacks of September 11th, 2001. Fox's Tanya J. Powers in New York with more.
6: On September 11th, 2001, 19 hijackers associated with the terror group Al-Qaeda began a series of attacks on targets in the U.S., the deadliest terror attacks on American soil in the country's history. Almost 3,000 lives were taken that day at the World Trade Center towers in New York City, the Pentagon in Washington, D.C., and near Shanksville, Pennsylvania, where United Flight 93 crashed when passengers attempted to retake the plane. This year, there's an additional moment of silence at the 9/11 observance ceremony in New York City to honor the thousands of people who've been lost since the attacks due to 9/11-related illnesses. In New York City, Tanya J. Powers, Fox News.
5: President Trump back in Washington, D.C. will be paying his respects at the Pentagon later this morning. Vice President J.D. Vance will be in New York City at Ground Zero and will join the former living presidents, including former President George W. Bush, who, of course, was in the White House on that fateful morning 25 years ago. Various speakers taking the stage in Dallas Thursday night for the final night of the midterm convention. None bigger than the keynote address from President Trump as he spoke on Thursday night to end the whole festivities.
7: Our country has never done better. We're taking in trillions, trillions of dollars. There's never been any country, not even close, that's come anywhere near. So it's $5,000 for every adult. We love our adults. It's about time we take care of our adults.
5: Before President Trump, Vice President J.D. Vance was up on stage. The midterm elections are now less than 2 months away. 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
5: A New York City firefighter reflecting on the fellow FDNY members lost 25 years ago at Ground Zero from the station where he still works. Fox's Grinnell Scott.
10: Sal Organo is a firefighter at 10 House across the street from where the Twin Towers once stood. But he wasn't there on 9/11. He was assigned to a station in Brooklyn, but rushed back to eventually learn six of his fellow firefighters were among the first on scene and died in the attack. 2.5 decades later, Organo is still at 10 House, the last left of those assigned there in 2001. He said he and his fellow FDNY members still welcome visitors who want to see the small station near Ground Zero. Organo is 65 now and drives the engine for 10 House. He says he's not ready to retire and will keep telling the story of 9/11 and his station's connection to it. In New York, Grinnell Scott, Fox News.
5: President Trump, after the remembrances and ceremonies for 9/11, will be flying out to Ireland. Fox's Jonathan Savage taking a look at the trip.
11: Things could get awkward in Dublin this weekend. President Trump will be hosted by the Irish Prime Minister, or Taoiseach, Michael Martin, and President Catherine Connolly. In her election campaign, she called President Trump a bully and admitted having a trust problem with America. There are also expected to be protests against the president's visit. He's expected to take in some of the Irish Open golf tournament, with rumours the president will present the winner's trophy on Sunday evening. Jonathan Savage, Fox News.
5: And Canadian Prime Minister Mark Carney signaling that Canada may hold off on further retaliation against President Trump's latest trade measures. Carney calling them relatively modest compared to earlier U.S. actions. The comments come 2 days after Washington escalated the ongoing trade dispute by banning some Canadian dairy products and motorcycles and most alcoholic beverages after the Canadian retaliatory tariffs took effect. The president also moved to shut Canadian products out of large long-term U.S. government contracts. I'm Ted Lindner. This is Fox News.
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15: 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I think that if we would have gained community input early on, we may have avoided some of the issues we're seeing with ALPR cameras now.
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1: Vance makes his case. Good morning, I'm Gordon Deal, along with Nicole Murray, on this Friday, September 11th. Glad you could be with us. Here's what we have for you this hour.
2: Vice President J.D. Vance helped close the Republicans' midterm convention, likely with an eye on the next presidential election.
1: The Houthi militia in Yemen says it's captured a critical Red Sea port, giving it greater control over a key oil shipping route.
2: TV host Jimmy Kimmel says he won't air an interview with a Democratic Senate candidate because of White House pressure.
1: And how airports and security procedures have changed since the 9/11 terror attacks, which were 25 years ago today.
3: When you consider that it was put together in a haphazard way after September 11th, there's been a lot of adjustments. I think it's taken over two decades for us to get this right. I think for the most part, we're moving in the right direction now, which is we're focusing much more on the people rather than on the items.
1: Sheldon Jacobson at the University of Illinois on changes to flying in the last quarter century. Vice President J.D. Vance and President Trump have closed out the first ever midterm convention for the Republican Party. Vance's remarks were interrupted by a protester carrying what Vance described as a Mexican flag. After the protester was removed, Vance said, "If you love Mexico so much, get your ass over there. I'll buy you the plane ticket." Vance pointed to his young family, in particular his newborn son, as a model and a window to the future that the potential 2028 presidential contender and

0: too extreme. President Trump says he does not regret going to war against Iran, despite the impact the conflict may have on the November midterms. Trump reiterated his thinking that the war will end immediately after the election. Meanwhile, he told Fox News, Iran will always have some missiles.
1: They can always get off missiles. They had plenty, and they have some. They've been largely wiped out. It's hard for them to manufacture now. Most of that's been knocked out, but they have missiles. They'll always have some missiles.
0: Meanwhile, Houthi terrorists, supported by Iran, have reportedly taken control of Yemen's port city of Mocha and advanced down the Red Sea coast. Yemeni government military sources told Reuters that the Houthis had gained further leverage over the Bab el-Mandeb Strait, the southern outlet of the Red Sea, and one of the world's most important shipping routes. If the Houthis were to gain control of that waterway on the opposite side of the Arabian Peninsula from the Strait of Hormuz, it could give Iran a critical advantage with the U.S., reducing supplies through a second major transit corridor and sending oil prices surging. Memorial services are being held today to mark the 25th anniversary of the 9/11 attacks. On that day, four planes flying over the eastern U.S. were seized by small teams of hijackers from the Islamic terrorist group Al-Qaeda. 2,977 people were killed. Former President George W. Bush on that day.
2: Today, our fellow citizens, our way of life, our very freedom came under attack in a series of deliberate and deadly terrorist acts.
0: There's a commemoration ceremony at the 9/11 Memorial Plaza of the World Trade Center during which the names of the victims will be read. It'll be punctuated by seven moments of silence, six to mark the times the planes crashed and buildings fell, and the seventh to honor the first responders and survivors who have since died from 9/11-related illnesses. In Pennsylvania, a ceremony will be held to honor the victims of Flight 93, which crashed in a field in Shanksville. And in Virginia, President Trump will attend a ceremony at the National 9/11 Pentagon Memorial, where he is expected to give an address. It's 11 minutes now after the hour. On This Morning, America's First News. 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
5: Glad you could be with us. 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How has the U.S. changed its foreign policy approach in the 25 years since the 9/11 terror attacks? Analysis from Greg Aftendillian, Middle East and foreign policy expert at American University in the nation's capital. Greg, how do you see it?
6: Well, we got into this so-called war on terror, which seemed to be never-ending as a result of the 9/11 attacks. And, that had very, very mixed results. We definitely decimated much of Al-Qaeda, which was responsible for the 9/11 attacks. But we had a very long and very unhappy experience in Afghanistan. And we went to war against Iraq in 2003, which really had nothing to do with the 9/11 attacks. So, we were in this kind of endless war period, and it cost many lives, not only of Americans, but also peoples of those countries, and huge amounts of monetary cost. We're still paying for the cost of caring for wounded soldiers from these conflicts. Today we're in a war against Iran, which is 6 months old and has no end in sight. So in some respects, we haven't learned some of the lessons.
5: Are we different in terms of our approach to foreign policy, perhaps specifically to the Middle East?
6: Well, I think there was a lot of skepticism, of course, getting involved in new Middle Eastern wars. And actually, President Trump in his first bid for his presidency, even criticized Hillary Clinton for being quote-unquote trigger-happy and saying that she was going to get us into more Middle Eastern wars. So, he was trying to say he was the president that would not get us into Middle Eastern wars, and here we are again.
5: Have there been successes since the war on terror following 9/11?
6: Well, I mean, the obvious success was to decimate the Al-Qaeda organization, which, even though Al-Qaeda is still around, its top leadership is gone, and much of its infrastructure is gone. So the perpetrators of the 9/11 attacks, met their justice. And then ISIS, of course, followed Al-Qaeda. ISIS was on the rise in 2014, 15, 16, but through a large international coalition that was also beat back, though pockets of ISIS are still around. So in some respects, going after these terrorist organizations did work to some extent, for sure, but getting involved in these wars in Afghanistan and Iraq and now with Iran, that has a whole different ball of wax.
5: Mm. I'm speaking with Greg Aftendillian, Middle East and foreign policy expert at American University in Washington, D.C. We're talking about 25 years after 9/11. How about just 5 years after the withdrawal of U.S. troops from Afghanistan? What's it like in that country these days?
6: Well, it's a terrible situation. Young girls can only go to primary school. They can't go to what is equivalent of our high schools, and not even, of course, the university. So for women's rights, it's a terrible situation. They also impose a very draconian version of Islam on society, which, you know, maybe some people adhere to, but probably most Afghans do not probably agree with. And then third, the country is facing near famine conditions. Part of that has to do with climate change, you know, droughts and things like that. But it's also because, you know, the country is isolated largely internationally, and getting food aid into that country is problematic. So the country is really kind of a mess at this point.
5: Well, finish up, if you would. What is it like to instruct, I guess, young adults or students who have no recollection of the 9/11 attacks, who weren't even born at the time?
6: Yeah, well, I teach in the School of International Service at American University, and, you know, I always have to pinch myself saying that my students were probably, or might be most of them, were probably born after 9/11. So I have to emphasize that the 9/11 attacks were a huge shock on the American psyche.
5: Thanks, Greg. Greg Eftendilian, Middle East and foreign policy expert at American University. 20 minutes now after the hour on This Morning, America's First News. Here's Nicole Murray.
2: And now, the three big things you need to know. Number one.
7: Vice President J.D. Vance delivered an energetic speech yesterday at the Republicans' midterm convention in Dallas, where he offered his young family, particularly his newborn son, as a model for what he envisions for America.
8: And so, to the radicals who wish to abolish my family and the thousands and millions of other families all across our country, we have a simple message for them. Stay the hell away from our kids.
7: Many speculate that Vance will run for president in 2028.
2: Number two.
7: Today marks the 25th anniversary of the September 11th terror attacks that killed 2,977 people. Hijackers crashed three planes into the World Trade Center in New York City and the Pentagon in Virginia. A fourth hijacked plane crashed in a field in Pennsylvania after passengers fought back. Here's President Bush speaking on 9/11.
9: Freedom itself was attacked this morning by a faceless coward. And freedom will be defended.
7: Memorial services are taking place today at the three crash sites.
2: Number three.
7: The White House said it will send $500 to nearly 1 million Americans who enrolled in Obamacare health insurance plans, payments it described as refunds for overcharges. President Trump.
10: Our administration has discovered that under Sleepy Joe Biden, American households buying health insurance through the Obamacare exchange, which is a disaster, and the healthcare.gov were massively overcharged.
7: The refunds will apply to residents across 30 states. A woman wanted on murder charges in the fatal shooting of two Virginia Department of Transportation contractors in July has been arrested in North Carolina after about 7 weeks on the run. Officials say 37-year-old Danikia Boyce is being charged with unlawful flight to avoid prosecution. A key inflation reading today could determine whether the Federal Reserve issues its first interest rate hike in more than 3 years. Dow Jones economists anticipate the consumer price index will show a 0.4% monthly gain and an annual increase of 3.4%. The San Francisco 49ers came out on top in the NFL's second regular season game and the first one ever in Australia.
11: Second and eight. Purdy. They'll rip on the run. Wide open, Deebo Samuel, touchdown!
7: Noah Eagle with a call on Netflix as the 49ers' Brock Purdy hits Deebo Samuel in the end zone for a touchdown to make the score 24-7 in the fourth quarter. The final score in Melbourne, 49ers 27, Rams 7.
5: All right, thank you, Nicole. 22 minutes now after the hour.
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5: Thanks for being with us. New York City officials have publicly unveiled more than 150,000 pages of previously undisclosed records about air quality following the terror attack of 9/11. What they show is that city officials at the time knew conditions around Ground Zero were unsafe to breathe. Meanwhile, thousands don't know they're eligible to collect from a victim's compensation fund. Here's Robert Grochow, personal injury lawyer at the firm Cannata, Hendley and Cannata. Robert, what should they know?
23: The most important thing the victims should be aware of is the fact that the victim compensation fund, which was established to provide compensation to individuals who got seriously injured or their loved ones who unfortunately passed away from a 9/11 illness, is that the fund is still open. It's open until the year 2090, as unbelievable as that sounds, and that cancers seem to be overtaking the types of cases that are coming into the fund, and that's because cancers take so many years to develop. So we want your listeners to understand not to be shy about reaching out to an attorney to find out if they're potentially eligible.
5: Wow. All right. So I guess understanding your eligibility might also lead to the question of how do you prove that your condition is actually tied to 9/11?
23: So obviously, 25 years later, things become tougher. The beauty of the Victims Compensation Fund and also the correlative agency, the World Trade Center Health Program, is totally built upon a presumption based upon, do you have an illness that has been predetermined by the World Trade Center Health Program to potentially be eligible for benefits? And that translates into potential compensation from the fund. So do you have an illness that's on their list? And aside from respiratory conditions and some gastric, virtually every cancer you can think of is now on that list. And two, do you meet the health program's definition of substantial presence, which is either present on the morning of 9/11 in Lower Manhattan or Brooklyn Heights, when the towers collapsed and thus caught in what is colloquially called the dust cloud, that it was a lot more than that, or B, do you have a substantial number of hours? And it goes between 4 and 400 hours that you have to prove. They give you 10 months latitude. So they will look at your exposure basically south of Houston Street or Brooklyn Heights between September and the end of July. How do you prove it? If you were an employer, we as the attorneys at the Cannata firm reach out to your employer for records. If those records don't exist anymore, and unfortunately a lot of companies have gone under or lost their records, we then go to step two, which are eyewitnesses, witnesses that worked with you.
5: We're speaking with Robert Grochow, personal injury lawyer focused on the 9/11 terror attacks with the law firm Cannata, Hendley and Cannata. There are scores of people, I imagine, who don't know they might be eligible for the Victims Compensation Fund.
23: Well, that's absolutely correct. And we get calls every day from people said, I didn't even know the fund is still open. I thought it was just for first responders. I thought I had to be there on 9/11. Those are all misconceptions out there. You did not have to be present on 9/11. You did not have to be a first responder. Virtually any cancer is now covered, along with some respiratory and gastric, as I said. And the time period to register used to be 2 years from when you got sick or 2 years from when you passed away. That has flip-flopped. It now goes from when causation to 9/11 is established. It is rare for us to get a phone call from somebody who is not timely. Wow. Virtually everybody is still timely.
5: Thanks, Robert. Robert Grochow, personal injury lawyer at the firm Cannata, Hendley and Cannata. 30 minutes now after the hour on
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5: Thanks for spending time with us. Welcome into Friday, September 11th. Gordon Deal with Nicole Murray. Some of our top stories and headlines. The first ever Republican midterm convention has closed with remarks from Vance and Trump. Houthis in Yemen are closer to control of the Bab el-Mandeb Strait. Diesel prices are at another record high this morning, $6.05 per gallon. Memorials today on this 25th anniversary of the 9/11 terror attacks. 49ers beat up the Rams in Thursday night football. No more dorms. Wall Street Journal says college football players are using NIL money to buy million-dollar homes. And a remarkable relationship formed in the sadness of 9/11. That story in about 20 minutes. What does air travel look like 25 years after the 9/11 terror attacks? And where does it go from here? Analysis from Sheldon Jacobson, computer science professor at the University of Illinois. Sheldon, give us a comparison.
4: Well, if we recall before September 11th, we greeted people at the gate. We were able to bring full-size toothpaste through security. It was a very different world. Today, radical changes, of course. There's full-body scanners. There's a variety of technologies that are employed. Of course, we have TSA PreCheck now, which is the granddaddy of all risk-based security. So that's, of course, changed. We're just dealing with a much more hardened system, but it's also less convenient, but it protects the system because the system needs protection.
5: Is it better or worse since we've had these changes? And I guess really, obviously, I think we're safer, but in terms of efficiency, was this the best approach?
4: When you consider that it was put together in a haphazard way after September 11th, there's been a lot of adjustments. I think it's taken over two decades for us to get this right. I think for the most part, we're moving in the right direction now, which is we're focusing much more on the people rather than on the items. We still do a lot of searching for threat items, but TSA PreCheck, for example, as well as facial recognition, really focus on the people. Those are the game changers that really make airport security much more palatable for the average flyer today.
5: I don't pretend to know what type of training TSA employees go through, but are they trained to, like, say, profile somebody, you know, who's, I don't know, like a TV detective, right, wearing an overcoat, you know, when it's 89 degrees and 100% humidity outside, that type of stuff?
4: The simple answer is no. That is not their job, and that's not their responsibility. What they are responsible for is to execute a system and ensure that the different layers of security are as hardened as possible. That's why people may see, oh, there's a security breach at a particular airport because someone passed through an item that they shouldn't have. However, there's so many layers in place that ultimately the fact that it's being reported tells you it has been caught. It's just that may not be caught in the obvious way. So these layers are absolutely critical.
5: Do you think we ever get back to a point where we could walk up and meet our family at the gate or walk our family to the gate?
4: It depends on if we're willing to allow artificial intelligence, facial recognition, and other technologies to be fully deployed. We're talking about screening at speed. That's the ultimate goal, so that you're literally just walking through an airport security checkpoint, and you don't even think it's a checkpoint, but you are being screened, and your identity is being confirmed, and that is the ideal we're shooting for. We're not there yet, but certainly that is the ideal.
5: Yeah. We're speaking with Sheldon Jacobson, computer science professor at the University of Illinois. We're talking about how air travel has changed in the 25 years since the 9/11 terrorist attacks. What about the future of flying here? Where do we go from here?
4: Well, I think we have to go to screening at speed, which means that facial recognition is going to become even more pronounced. The ICE group has given it a bad reputation because they've used it for surveillance, but they're at the TSA, they're using it for authentication of people's identity. And if we do that and focus on its appropriate use within the security realm, it actually is very, very effective. So give up a little bit of your personal privacy, and then you're able to gain it back on the physical intrusion that security does right now. So it's a trade-off. It's a question is, what are we willing to do? I believe the future is that, and you're going to see more facial recognition and enhanced facial recognition, and even potentially a super pre-check where you won't even have to be screened once they know who you are.
5: Wow. All right, so you touched on it there, but do you have any concerns here with privacy issues if we go to this facial recognition, I guess, for all in an effort to get to the speedy screening?
4: The answer is I have no concern at all, as long as the information is being used appropriately by the government, and that's a big if. So as long as we can trust the government with this, this is truly the game changer when it comes to airport security. And once it has been completely deployed and people are experiencing it, that what they're going to say is, why did we wait so long?
5: So how do you envision this? I don't know. I'm going to walk my wife to a flight. I don't have a ticket. It's her flight. I step into the airport, and as soon as I cross the sliding doors, I'm scanned and then flagged if I'm a problem, or nothing happens at all if I'm a citizen in good standing?
4: Well, for the vast majority of people, it's as if nothing changes for you. You just go through, yeah. You walk through the security, everything will be normal.
5: Sheldon Jacobson, computer science professor at the University of Illinois. 20 minutes now in front of the hour. On This Morning, America's First News. Coming up next, personal memories of 9/11.

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0: Thanks for spending time with us. Welcome into this Friday, September 11th. It is time now for the mic drop with this morning's Mike Gavin.
7: Good morning. So on this 25th anniversary of 9/11, thought maybe we'd break away from our usual assortment of dumb criminal and bizarre behavior stories and talk about where we were the morning and day of 9/11, 25 years ago, maybe share a few memories. So, Gordon, why don't we start with you and where you were the morning of. Now, I know you weren't doing this show because it didn't exist yet.
0: Yeah, this was a commute for me up the New Jersey Turnpike to my office that was near the Meadowlands. I had one office in Manhattan, one in New Jersey, and that day I went to the New Jersey office for some reason. Mm. And as I'm driving north on the Turnpike, I can see smoke coming from the North Tower. And I immediately thought, because I was involved with a company that was responsible for traffic reports in the New York City, New Jersey, Connecticut area. One was called Metro Networks. The other was called Shadow Traffic. So I thought that one of my traffic planes or helicopters had hit the tower.
7: Oh, boy.
0: So as I see the smoke pouring, that was the only thing I could think of because I wasn't aware yet of what had actually happened. I'm listening to every traffic report imaginable because I knew the pattern on all the New York City radio stations for when the traffic reports were. And I thought, geez, one of my planes has hit the tower. And then as everything started to unfold, I get to the office in northern New Jersey. I'm incapable now of reaching the office in Manhattan once we realize it's been a terrorist attack.
7: Yeah.
0: And there's virtually no communication.
7: Wow.
0: I can't reach my news staff in New York to find out how they're going to cover this or what they're going to cover. because there's, you know, the cell towers were damaged, and the antennas were damaged, so there was no cell communication that day.
7: Yeah,
0: either.
7: I remember
0: so
7: that.
0: I just trust that, you know, reporters were going to do kind of what they were trained to do. It was just awful.
7: And not everybody had cell phones. Not many people had cell phones. I mean, everybody was just kind of getting them at that time.
0: Yeah.
7: So even getting anybody's cell phone, even if they did work, was not going to be an easy task finding people.
0: What, 6 years before the iPhone?
7: Yeah.
0: Right, roughly?
7: Yeah.
0: 2001,
7: yeah.
0: Right?
7: Yeah.
0: We didn't have iPhones then. We carried phones in our bags. One guy who worked for me was actually enlisted by like two rescue squad members as he was there trying to cover what was happening. The dust is just raining from the sky, and the Daily News captured a photo of him as emergency responders said, "Hey, put your reporting stuff down for a second and grab this stretcher. We have to get this guy, you know, to emergency care." And the photo is just gripping.
7: But, wow. Yeah. So I like you. I grew up in the shadow of New York City, but I was not anywhere near there on the morning of 9/11. I was actually in Texas, the panhandle of Texas, a little town called Shamrock of 2,000 people, where I was working at my first ever radio job. And I'd been there for almost 2 years at that point, in the morning, and I'm getting ready to go to work that morning. And I see the news reports about what's happening and the smoke coming out of the World Trade Center. And the first thing I thought of was my dad's girlfriend, who we'd been with about 10 years at that point. And she worked for Cantor Fitzgerald. Mm. The firm that was on the 102nd to 104th floor of the one of the towers, and she should have been at work that morning. Now, of course, she did not have a cell phone. As I said, not everybody had cell phones. It was really hard to sort of track down and find out where she was. Was she there? Was she okay? It turned out not till later in the day that I get a call from my aunt, who told me that both my father and her were on vacation that day. She's one of those people,
0: yeah.
7: You know, and there's stories. Everybody knows in this area, especially knows one of those people or has, you know, a family member or knows someone who should have been there, should have been on a flight that day,
0: mm-hmm.
7: Were supposed to be in the city that day and they weren't for some reason or another. And she's one of those people. 25 years later, she's still with us, still with my dad. She's a grandmother to my kids. And, you know, it's just, you know, can't believe the unimaginable sorrow of the amount of friends and coworkers that she lost that day. I think it's still with her.
0: Yeah, that's such a big firm. It was so highly affected, obviously, on that day. Just remarkable stuff.
7: Yeah, never forget it, ever.
0: Thank you, Mike. 12 minutes now in front of the hour on This Morning, America's First News.
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1: Thanks for spending time with us. Welcome into Friday. 8 minutes now in front of the hour on This Morning, America's First News. Once again, here's Nicole Murray.
23: And now, the three big things you need to know. Number one.
24: Vice President J.D. Vance delivered a fiery, future-looking speech on the second night of the GOP midterm convention in Dallas, criticizing Democrats while urging voters to keep Republicans in control of Congress.
25: In Michigan, one Democrat in particular, one candidate has said, and I quote, F the nuclear family. F the nuclear family. What are you even talking about? These hateful words.
24: Many speculate that Vance will run for president in 2028.
23: Number two.
24: President Trump says the war with Iran will immediately end after the November midterm elections and that he has no regrets starting the conflict.
26: If I had it to do again, I'd do exactly as I did. I took out their nuclear capability. Supposing we were cruising and all of a sudden Iran has a nuclear weapon, they would use it. They're crazy.
24: Iran also damaged U.S. fighter jets at a Jordanian military base earlier this week.
23: Number three.
24: Prime Minister Mark Carney says Canada has agreed to an aid package worth roughly $252 million American dollars for Kyiv to acquire air defense interceptors after meeting with Ukrainian President Volodymyr Zelensky.
27: Today's contracts will increase the number of drones available to the CAF tenfold. Importantly, one-third of all the drones we manufacture will go to support Ukraine's defense of its homeland.
24: Carney did not give details of when the aid would start flowing. An 11-year-old girl has been arrested in the fatal shooting of her 15-year-old brother in Oklahoma. Edmond police said the child, whose name has not been released, has been transported to a juvenile facility where she was booked on a charge of second-degree murder. Africa's top health officials say the fastest-growing Ebola outbreak on record in eastern Congo is rapidly spreading beyond its epicenter. Just over 6,800 cases have been reported, including roughly 3,300 deaths. Taking direct aim at Apple's launch of its first foldable phone, Samsung fired off a volley of sarcastic jabs on social media, mocking what it casts as a lack of meaningful innovation. Samsung posted, "Let us know when you're done reheating our leftovers," after breaking into the foldable phone market back in 2019.
1: Wow.
24: I love when companies go at each other like this.
1: Sharp there, Samsung.
24: Yeah.
1: 6 minutes now in front of the hour.
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0: Pleasure with us on this 25th anniversary of 9/11. The ceremonial first pitches for the Mets-Yankees game tonight at Yankee Stadium will be thrown by Brielle Saracini and her husband, Sean McGuire. Saracini's father, Victor, was the captain of United Flight 175, which was directed into the South Tower of the World Trade Center, where McGuire's father, Patrick, was working on the 84th floor. Both Brielle and Sean were 10 when they lost their fathers, and the couple met 2 years later at Camp Better Days, which was established to provide support for kids who lost a parent in the tragedy. Brielle and Sean were married on September 9th, 2017. Just 3 days after her father's passing, Brielle wrote a letter to Derek Jeter detailing her family's deeply personal loss, explaining her dad would want her to realize her dream of meeting him. When the letter reached Jeter, he invited her and her family to attend the game. Brielle and Derek Jeter remain friends today. That'll do it for this hour. For Nicole Murray and Mike Gavin, I'm Gordon Deal. Thanks for listening to This Morning, America's First News.

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1: Her doing the interview she did hurt her.
2: Oh, for sure.
1: Oh, they should have kept her in the basement. Well, because she's talking about Thanksgiving and all that nonsense.
2: Yeah, when you're spending the last 2 weeks of a campaign with an ever-shifting definition of where your stance is on Thanksgiving, America's favorite holiday.
1: Yes.
2: I mean, that's a problem.
0: Right after Clay and Buck on WTAQ. 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
3: Making the case to vote Republican in November.
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5: Let's fight for our people. Let's send the Democrats packing. And let's never forget that America belongs to those who love it, not those who hate it.
3: Vice President Vance delivering the keynote address on the last day of the first ever GOP midterm convention in Dallas, where Fox's Evan Brown reports President Trump closed out the night with a much shorter speech than Wednesday's.
6: Telling the Republican convention that he didn't want to repeat himself, but he'd implore them.
7: Get out and vote, please.
6: And to do so with enthusiasm at levels they showed during the last presidential race.
7: You've got to do this for me. You've got to pretend I'm on the ticket.
3: Now, the president did repeat his pledge if Republicans keep control of Congress in the elections, every adult U.S. citizen would get $5,000. Democrats and some in the GOP are critical, saying that could cost over $1 trillion. As Democrats also blame the president for higher gas prices in the Iran conflict, regular is up 15 cents this week. AAA's national average for diesel hit a record $6.05 per gallon. This morning,
8: Iran's foreign minister met Pakistan's army chief to discuss ways to restart talks with the United States. We're told the focus was on de-escalation and restoring diplomacy. This as Iran's Houthi allies in Yemen exchange strikes with Saudi Arabia and close in on controlling one of the world's most important shipping routes.
3: Fox's Jonathan Savage. Today marks 25 years since America was attacked.
9: We saw a shadow. It looked like a plane. Next thing we know, it was boom, and the floor started shaking. And then we saw debris fall down.
3: That was September 11th, 2001, when the first plane hijacked by terrorists hit the first of the Twin Towers in New York City. And then 17 minutes later, the next plane hit, and soon after, both towers collapsed, and this morning at Ground Zero, they'll read all the names of the nearly 3,000 people killed there, and at the Pentagon, where a third plane crashed, and in Shanksville, Pennsylvania, where terrorists were fought back again by the passengers. 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
3: We mentioned United Flight 93 when passengers fought back against the terrorists, crashing the plane into the ground, stopping perhaps another potential attack in Washington.
13: Earlier this week, officials in Shanksville pushed the need to inform younger Americans about the tragic events. Donna Gibson is the executive director of the Friends of Flight 93 National Memorial.
14: Only 15 states actually require some type of curriculum about 9/11 in the classroom.
13: She said the goal is for schools to teach kids what happened.
14: And then to use the Flight 93 story for inspiration about courage and heroism.
13: Gordon Felt lost his brother Edward on Flight 93. He said the country needs to take on a new challenge because eventually
15: we won't be here to tell the story. We'll do it as long as we can, but at some point we've got to hand it off to the next generation.
13: Kevin Uretsky, Fox News.
3: A week after a hung jury mistrial in Massachusetts, Lindsay Clancy's lawyer trying to spare her from being tried again in the killing of her three children.
16: Defense attorney Kevin Reddington asking the judge to acquit Lindsay Clancy of first-degree murder charges to prevent a second trial, arguing prosecutors don't have enough evidence and no rational jury could find beyond a reasonable doubt that she had no mental disease or defect. 11 of 12 jurors were ready to clear the 36-year-old of criminal responsibility last Friday, but their deadlock forced a judge to declare a mistrial.
3: That's Fox's Kristen Goodwin. We'll get an update on inflation this morning, the Consumer Price Index on Wall Street. Ahead of that, stock futures are rising the day after another sell-off dragged the Dow down another 316 points. On Thursday night football, it was actually Friday morning in Australia.
17: Purdy, good time. Tosses downfield into the end zone. It's caught.
3: That one gave the 49ers the lead over the Rams, and then quarterback Brock Purdy threw two more TD passes. San Francisco cruised to a 27-7 win over the Los Angeles Rams on Netflix. I'm Dave Anthony, Fox.
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1: More Middle East tension. Good morning, I'm Gordon Deal, along with Nicole Murray, on this Friday, September 11th. Glad you could join us. Here's what's up this hour.
2: The Houthi militia in Yemen has advanced on a key strait in the Red Sea.
1: The price of diesel has reached $6 a gallon. Crude prices initially surged, but have eased to $104 a barrel this morning.
2: The Trump administration is planning to send $500 rebate checks to a million Americans overcharged under Obamacare.
1: And how the events of 9/11, 25 years ago, have changed the way we think about government and politics.
3: I think we've seen expensive wars come and go. We're now involved in another war. That had, I think, also tremendous ramifications for people's reactions to these wars, their appetite for them. But at the same time, we're experiencing all of this polarization. I don't think we can trace that back to 9/11 and the events of that day, but I think they contributed.
1: Dr. Leonie Huddy at Stony Brook University in New York on the impact of 9/11 and what happened to the unity we saw immediately after. Vice President J.D. Vance and President Trump have closed out the first ever midterm convention for the Republican Party. Vance pointed to his young family as a model and a window into the future that the potential 2028 presidential contender envisions for America. He broadly criticized Democrats who said they don't share his values.
4: And so, to the radicals who wish to abolish my family and the thousands and millions of other families all across our country, we have a simple message for them. Stay the hell away from our kids.
1: The vice president did not mention the $5,000 payments the president proposed on the first day of the convention. But as Trump took the stage after Vance, he was quick to remind the room of his pledge to send every American adult citizen a $5,000 cash dividend, but only if his party maintains control of the House and Senate in November's midterms. President Trump says he does not regret

0: Deb Strait, the southern outlet of the Red Sea and one of the world's most important shipping routes. Yemen's Houthi-run Humanitarian Operations Coordination Center said in a statement that Red Sea navigation is safe for all shipping companies except for Saudi vessels. Saudi Arabia, the world's largest oil exporter, has relied on the Red Sea route since the Iran conflict effectively closed the Strait of Hormuz. Memorial services are being held today to mark the 25th anniversary of the 9/11 attacks. On that day, four planes flying over the eastern U.S. were seized by small teams of hijackers from the Islamist terrorist group Al-Qaeda. 2,977 people were killed. Former President George W. Bush on that day.
1: Freedom itself was attacked this morning by a faceless coward. And freedom will be defended.
0: There's a commemoration ceremony at the 9/11 Memorial Plaza of the World Trade Center during which the names of the victims will be read. It'll be punctuated by seven moments of silence, six to mark the times the planes crashed and buildings fell, and the seventh to honor the first responders and survivors who have since died from 9/11-related illnesses. In Pennsylvania, a ceremony will be held to honor the victims of Flight 93, which crashed in a field in Shanksville. And in Virginia, President Trump will attend a ceremony at the National 9/11 Pentagon Memorial, where he is expected to give an address. It's 11 minutes now after the hour on This Morning, America's First News. 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
1: Thanks for spending time with us. Welcome into Friday. 25 years after the 9/11 terror attacks in New York City, the health impacts are still revealing themselves. More from Dr. Michael Crane, medical director of the World Trade Center Health Program at Mount Sinai Hospital. Doctor, explain how.
2: As you can imagine, and yeah, I'm sure you've had episodes where you've been, you know, outside and the wind blew a cloud of dust and you started to cough and, you know, leaves in the air or pollen, whatever. If you imagine that about 1,000 times worse, you will be able to very quickly imagine the situation for these folks on the ground. So what happens, right? You're going in, you're human breathing, and you have to, you know, air comes in through your nasal passages and through your mouth and goes down through your trachea and bronchi into your lungs. And usually it's nice, clean air. And this was not. And so it was full of dust. When it got into their inside their bodies, they started to cough and hack and spit stuff up. They also swallowed a lot of it, which irritated the esophagus, the tube going down from your mouth to your stomach, and produced syndromes, bronchitis, esophagitis. Going through the nasal passages, the dust, a lot of it just got stuck there.
1: Jeez.
2: And clogged up the sinuses.
1: They were blowing. A strange question. Did everybody who worked there get sick, or are our bodies so different that maybe some didn't experience anything despite, kind of, as you said, the kind of the repeated days of exposure?
2: Ah, here is when we talk about, once again, heroism. They got sick and they kept going, sir. They just kept going. They were blowing their noses and concrete was coming out. They were coughing up these particles. And by God, nothing was going to stop them from finding the people who were lost. It was simply unbelievable what drove these folks forward. And it was internal. No one was lashing them or saying, run in there.
1: Yeah.
2: They did it themselves.
1: No, I mean, but from a sickness standpoint, did you kind of automatically suffer long-term consequences because you went there, whether it was for 2 days or 100 days?
2: That is a terrific question. Let me just start from what I believe I know. People who were just there for several hours on the first day have been sick subsequently. And that is probably, well, what we attribute it to is that the dust was so thick. Remember the dust cloud?
1: Oh,
2: remember the pictures of the people and folks just walking down the street looked like they, you know, they had a white coat on when actually they were wearing black or mm-hmm. blue. The thickness of the dust was really enough to dissuade most people from doing anything like that. Not these guys.
1: Yeah,
2: they ran in there. We tried to get them to wear the masks to protect their breathing, and they did. They put them on, but the filters in the mask got clogged up probably in half an hour.
1: Jeez.
2: And they were there for an 8-hour shift.
1: Yeah.
2: So they would drop the mask. You've seen this picture.
1: Of course.
2: The mask is over the guy's chest and not over his mouth. And he's pulling something out of that pile. And he's gonna do that because that's what they went there for.
1: Hmm.
2: Heroism, sir. This is heroism.
1: We're speaking with Dr. Michael Crane, medical director of the World Trade Center Health Program at Mount Sinai in New York. Is it safe to be there now in Lower Manhattan? Because it seems to be thriving by most measures.
2: Yeah, that, you know, by that way, that is a terrific question because just recently, again, maybe in relation to the 25th anniversary, the people who lived and worked downtown, which is called in our parlance the survivor population. And many of these folks, even young people, grew up without, I think, the kind of evaluation of what they were exposed to that our responders had. Now, maybe they had it, and I just don't know about it. But the survivor program, to my understanding, is really undersubscribed. There's more people now, actually, going into it, thank goodness. But I think in the days after, the months right after 9/11, I do believe that the people who lived and worked down there were kind of underserved.
1: Thanks, Michael. Dr. Michael Crane, medical director of the World Trade Center Health Program at Mount Sinai Hospital. 19 minutes now after the hour. On This Morning, America's First News, here's Nicole Murray.
0: And now, the three big things you need to know. Number one.
3: Vice President J.D. Vance headlined the second night of the Republican National Committee's first midterm convention, where he delivered a fiery speech that criticized Democrats and focused on what he envisions for America.
4: But I believe that our founders built this nation on a promise that echoes our Creator, that every American child is born an heir, is born with a birthright, born with the right to inherit the blessings of the greatest country on earth.
3: And many speculate that Vance will run for president in 2028.
0: Number two.
3: Today marks the 25th anniversary of the September 11th terror attacks that killed 2,977 people. Hijackers crashed three planes into the World Trade Center in New York City and the Pentagon in Virginia. A fourth hijacked plane crashed in a field in Pennsylvania after passengers fought back. Here's President Bush speaking on 9/11.
5: Today, our fellow citizens, our way of life, our very freedom came under attack in a series of deliberate and deadly terrorist acts.
3: Memorial services are taking place today at the three crash sites.
0: Number three.
3: President Trump says his administration will send $500 to nearly 1 million Americans who are enrolled in Obamacare health insurance plans. Payments are described as refunds for overcharges.
6: Nearly 1 million hardworking Americans in 30 states will soon be getting refunds of $500 each with a check sent to their home address. In many cases, these refunds will cover the entire spike in your insurance caused by Democrats.
3: In other news, a woman wanted on murder charges in the fatal shooting of two Virginia Department of Transportation contractors in July has been arrested in North Carolina after about 7 weeks on the run. She is 37-year-old Danikia Boyce. A Florida man convicted in one of a series of suspected killings that became known as the Hog Trail Murders in the 1990s has been put to death, becoming the state's 15th person executed this year. 72-year-old Daniel Conahan Jr. received a lethal injection. And it's last call for first class. American Airlines has announced that it will be phasing out first class seating for transcontinental routes. The goal is to expand its business class cabin.
1: All that says to me is how much pricier will things get?
3: Probably more, because based on photos that I saw, it's going to be pods, like not even seats.
1: Of course.
3: Bougie.
1: Yeah, more money. 22 minutes now after the hour on This Morning, America's First News.

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4: With your connection to agriculture, I'm Joanna Guza. Jacob Shapiro is a geopolitical analyst, and he was on the PDPW Dairy Signal. He shares more insight on the Canada and United States political relationship.
5: I would tell you that at least from an American perspective, and certainly from an upper Midwest perspective, the most important geopolitical thing that is happening right now in the world and will have happened this year is the break in U.S.-Canada relations. There is nothing more important than that. This gets to fundamental things related to U.S. geopolitics and to the U.S. economy. It is easy to forget this, but for the majority of U.S. history, Canada was our biggest existential geopolitical threat. The War of 1812, we went after Canada because we were worried about the British coming back and trying to re-seize the colonies for themselves. Up until the 1930s and 1940s, the Defense Department was literally running war games to try and figure out how to resist a potential attack from Canada. That's how present the fear of Canada was in U.S. geopolitics. And it's the longest land border in the world. So you can imagine if you are worried about your relationship with your neighbor over that long of a land border, how much capital, how much energy you're going to have to think into protecting that border. We haven't had to do that since World War II because Canadians and Americans signed an alliance around that time, an alliance that has only increased over time, economic linkages that have only increased over time. Americans and Canadians have died together in many wars, whether it's World War II, whether it's Afghanistan. I think some of the shots that officials from this administration have taken at the Canadian Armed Forces are grotesque. I think that's an objective characterization of them. I think anybody who knows Canadians and knows their history knows that Canada has fought alongside us and fought bravely and actually on a per capita basis lost more of their soldiers in pursuit of some of the noble ends that we have fought for during those same time periods. And that relationship has started to break down.
4: And that's your connection to agriculture. Thanks for listening. I'm Joanna Guza.
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6: Thanks for being with us. Lower Manhattan has experienced a resurgence 25 years after the September 11th terrorist attacks, with its population roughly tripling. Here's Peter Grant, reporter at the Wall Street Journal. Peter, what are we seeing?
7: Well, downtown has come back on so many different dimensions. Obviously, the wreckage, the devastation from September 11th has been cleaned up. They've rebuilt. But it's much more than that. Not only has the World Trade Center site been rebuilt with a memorial and a park and a museum and some very popular office buildings, the entire financial district has changed. It really has become much more 24/7. It has become much more a place where tenants of all types of media, of technology are locating there, not just Wall Street firms. So it's a whole different vibe, a whole different mood in downtown 25 years later.
6: And why, Peter?
7: Well, there's so many different reasons. I mean, when you look at the rebuilding effort itself, for all the fights and the contention and the battles that took place, they kind of got it right. They designed a new World Trade complex, which actually is much more integrated into the community than the old one was. That's number one. Number two, you can't underestimate the impact of what over $20 billion will do. A lot of that came from public money, the federal government. There are lots of incentives for people to convert buildings, for people to live in converted buildings, for tenants to relocate there. So that's another reason why downtown succeeded. Also, you had all this housing stock, which was sort of hidden in these older office buildings, which were converted. And so what you have right now is a lot of people living there. It's much more of a community feel than before. And with all these incentives, you were able to attract a lot of tenants down there. So it's sort of hit critical mass.
6: Wow. We're speaking with Peter Grant, reporter at the Wall Street Journal. He's got a good story that's called 25 Years After the September 11th Attacks, Lower Manhattan is Thriving. Having worked there, I mean, I can recall how that area was just a ghost town when the workday ended. But now that's not the case anymore, it seems.
7: It's really not. And when I walked around a lot to do the reporting for this story, and the vibe has completely changed. Standing just down from the New York Stock Exchange on Broad Street, you could see three or four people walking their dogs at the same time. You'd never see anything like that. After hours, it's not just happy hour workers going to bars. It's people coming to that area to have a good time. A new jazz club has just opened up. There are new music venues. So it's really been, it's so much different from the way it was before 9/11.
6: Are there lessons to be learned here for other cities on how to rebuild, or is this too unique with, say, some of that public money that came in?
7: That's a really good question. I mean, New York had a number of things going for it that other cities don't have, and that public money was a lot. It was the public money that provided the incentives for the tenants, the incentives for people to live there, and just went a long way towards just rebuilding the complex. Other cities can't match that. New York also has all these older office buildings which lent themselves to conversions much more than other cities. So I would say this is pretty unique.
6: Thanks, Peter. Peter Grant, reporter at the Wall Street Journal. If you've missed anything from today's show, there's an easy way to catch up. Just tell your Alexa, Siri, or Google to play This Morning with Gordon Deal. 30 minutes now after the hour on This Morning, America's First News.

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1: With your connection to agriculture, I'm Joanna Guza. Attorney Will McKinley was on the Dairy Stream podcast brought to you by The Voice of Milk. He shares the most common misconception when it comes to succession planning.
2: One of the biggest misconceptions that we get, and it's kind of like popping a balloon in the first conversation we have with folks, is people will come in and they'll say, well, we want to transition the farm. Dad wants to transition to son, or uncle wants to transition to, you know, nephews, or whatever it might be. And they just want to do it the exact same way that they did it when they got the farm from their parents or their aunt or uncle. You know, we want to do it on a land contract, or, you know, however they did it. And the reality is tax laws have changed so much. The value of assets have changed so much that it's just really, really difficult, if not impossible, to be able to do it the same way that Generation 1 got the farm and trying to transition it to Generation 2. So that's probably the most common misconception, is that we can just keep replicating the process over and over again when we can't.
1: Right. There's a lot of pieces that go into this. So it's important to go into succession planning with an open mind. And what are the other opportunities? Now, what common misconceptions comes with who should be involved in the succession planning process?
2: I always make the jokes, spouses. They shouldn't be. No, I'm joking. Spouses do need to be part of the succession planning process. But there's a kind of a time and a place, especially if the spouses are not actively involved in the farm operation. They need to consent. They need to be involved. They need to understand and feel comfortable with the plan. But having them involved on the front end can actually prove to be an impediment to the process, simply because sometimes emotion, there's other things that get involved. And, you know, frankly, when you have too many people gathered around the table offering input, but it just really does kind of hamstring the process. The other, I guess, in terms of who should be involved in the process, a lot of times people don't really think to involve their banker early enough in the process. There have been many transition plans where, you know, we've kind of gotten it all figured out, and then we say, oh, by the way, bank, this is what we want to do. And the bank says, okay, that sounds great, but now we're going to have to refinance everything. And that great, sweet interest rate that everyone was enjoying is all of a sudden going to get blown up in smoke. So getting the bank involved early is something that people don't think about, but is actually very important, because it can very much drive decisions in what we can and cannot do.
1: That was attorney Will McKinley of the Men Law Firm. He was on the Dairy Stream podcast brought to you by The Voice of Milk. And that's your connection to agriculture. Thanks for listening. I'm Joanna Guza.
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1: Thanks for spending time with us. Welcome into Friday, September 11th. Gordon Deal with Nicole Murray. Some of our top stories and headlines. The first ever Republican midterm convention has closed with remarks from Vance and Trump. Houthis in Yemen are closer to control of the Bab el-Mandeb Strait. Diesel prices at another record high. Memorials today on this 25th anniversary of the 9/11 terror attacks. 16 former University of Michigan hockey players have filed a federal lawsuit alleging that ritualized sexual abuse and other torturous acts took place with the coach's knowledge from the mid-80s to 2001. And the flight attendant, remembered as a 9/11 hero. Her story in about 20 minutes. 25 years later, how much did 9/11 fundamentally change the way Americans think about politics and government? Analysis from Dr. Leonie Huddy, political science professor at Stony Brook University in New York, where she's also a public opinion expert. Leonie, how do you see it?
2: I do think 9/11 had a major effect on thinking about people coming into the country. So while we might focus on foreign policy, I think immigration is also a secondary and important issue that we're seeing play out to this day, concerns about immigration. So there's also other implications. I think we've seen expensive wars come and go. We're now involved in another war. That had, I think, also tremendous ramifications for people's reactions to these wars, their appetite for them. So a lot has happened. At the same time, we're experiencing all of this polarization. I don't think we can trace that back to 9/11 and the events of that day, but I think they contributed in interesting ways.
1: You know, it was interesting you said that because I remember all the unity we had in the days and weeks following 9/11 as a nation. What happened to that?
2: You know, that's such an interesting question. I think what we've seen, people have been tracing public opinion since then, have seen a lot of this sorting. People sorting into the two political parties, into different camps. And what I can see is some of the people who were particularly concerned, I think, about foreigners in the U.S., and some of that is fueled by concerns about Islam, Muslim immigrants, obviously many other types of immigrants, move progressively towards the Republican Party. And we've seen polarization increasingly along the lines of things like nationalism. So I've certainly documented, back when I was doing research around before 9/11, there really wasn't much difference in Americans who supported nationalistic ideas. They were pretty distributed in both parties. But that's changed tremendously. And it's not just Donald Trump. What we see is that people who were supportive of sort of a more exclusive version of the United States have moved progressively to the Republican Party. And I think the party has responded. Who knows which started first. But there has been more rhetoric about maintaining a sort of, a more pure ethnic nation that's more American in focus. And that rhetoric has been more common on the Republican side of politics. So these things have contributed to ways in which we're very polarized.
1: Yeah. We're speaking with Dr. Leonie Huddy, public opinion expert and political science professor at Stony Brook University in New York. How about our feelings regarding, say, surveillance and or government power?
2: I mean, that's an interesting one. When we did some research immediately after 9/11, there was more appetite for surveillance. There was always some misgivings about having your personal email and telephone monitored. People thought it was okay to monitor other people's telephones. There was a lot of support for that. So I think those misgivings persist. There's still some concern about that. But things like airport security, people don't really quibble with it. We learn to live with it. Yeah. We go through it. It's annoying. But generally speaking, and I think recent polls are showing that Americans think that that's being worth it.
1: Do we ebb and flow in terms of how we feel, say, about Muslims over the past 25 years?
2: I think that you know, those views probably have remained relatively constant, although 9/11 increased the salience of those concerns, made them more political, and I think that's where we're seeing some movement, some people moving into the Republican Party, others into the Democratic Party if they have less concern about that. But the events certainly made that more salient, and I don't think the salience of that has decreased. We still hear taunts, and we're seeing criticism of New York Mayor Mamdani using sort of religious concerns about him, about his Islamic faith. So I think that those concerns were there. What we saw after 9/11 immediately is if you were worried about terrorism, you were much more concerned about Muslim immigrants. You wanted more surveillance of them. So it seems to be tied to concerns about security in the country.
1: Thanks, Leonie. Dr. Leonie Huddy, political science professor at Stony Brook University in New York. 20 minutes now in front of the hour on This Morning, America's First News. 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
1: Thanks for joining us. Welcome into Friday. From TSA checkpoints to cockpit doors, many airport routines travelers take for granted trace back to the changes sparked by 9/11. 25 years of then and now from Nathan Diller, travel reporter at USA Today. Nathan, take us through it.
10: Travelers may remember that security was a lot more lax 25 years ago than it was is today. Certainly, things that are commonplace now, like taking laptops out of bags or the really elaborate scanners that you see. Even TSA officers were not really part of the equation then. A traveler I spoke to remembered visiting her dad in Texas. She would fly across the country as a child as part of the unaccompanied minors program through her airline. And she remembered, pretty light screening process, passing through a metal detector, putting your bag through an x-ray, that kind of thing. But the screening was a lot less elaborate. And airlines just generally were a little more relaxed about letting people come to the gate, things like that, maybe being a little more lax about IDs exactly matching names and some of those protocols.
1: So for the restrictions that have been in place roughly since September 11th, 2001, IDs, tracking of explosives, what's controversial perhaps still?
10: Sure. So there are definitely some controversies about facial recognition technology. Some reports have raised concerns that those could result in bias against certain passengers. There's also a debate about the push to privatize TSA. Some opponents of that push argue that it would make travelers more vulnerable to security risks. And so there are still some developments, things changing that have resulted in some controversy around the screening process.
1: We're speaking with Nathan Diller, travel reporter at USA Today, looking at 25 years of air travel since September 11, 2001. The shoe rule didn't materialize from this incident specifically, but it kind of give us a thumbnail history on that.
10: Sure. So, yeah, it's important to note that not every development or change to security screening at airports is the direct results of 9/11. Obviously, the Transportation Security Administration was created in the wake of 9/11, so that was a major change. And then over the course of the next 25 years, we've seen various rules, such as having to take your shoes off at security. And there was an incident where Richard Reid tried to ignite explosives in his shoes on a flight from Paris to Miami in 2001. And then in 2006, due to data that indicated continued risk, the TSA started requiring travelers to take their shoes off during security screening. That rule was lifted last year, so that's, again, no longer part of the security screening process. But that's something that wasn't a direct result of 9/11, but certainly the infrastructure that 9/11 created helped contribute to that.
1: Yeah. Also easing, it seems, is this rule where non-flyers can't travel past security, right? We're getting a little loosening of that rule.
10: Yes, so some airports have had programs in place that have allowed travelers to go to the gate, but TSA now has this TSA Gateside program for travelers that are enrolled in TSA PreCheck and other trusted traveler programs, and it allows you to get a visitor pass to go to the gate sort of the way that you would have in pre-9/11 days. And so you could potentially accompany family and friends, and you can apply online at TSA's website and see what the requirements are. It's only available at select airports for now, but TSA has said that they plan to roll it out on a broader basis in the coming months, so you may see it in more places across the country.
1: Thanks, Nathan. Nathan Diller, travel reporter at USA Today. 12 minutes now in front of the hour on This Morning, America's First News.

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5: With your connection to agriculture, I'm Joanna Guza. Attorney Will McKinley of the Men Law Firm was on the Dairy Stream podcast brought to you by The Voice of Milk. He shares the misconception of how sweat equity takes the place of wages.
6: This has been probably in my tenure as a lawyer working with farms and other businesses for that matter, not just, but in farming, it seems to happen a lot. Is that, well, you know, my son or whomever, he's going to get the farm. He's earned the farm, the sweat equity. But there's no agreement. There's no documentation to that whatsoever. And then, again, we don't have a good plan in place. Dad croaks. And next thing you know, son is having to buy out his siblings from the farm. And he's paying for that sweat equity. So I always tell folks, pay the next generation, pay them for the work that they do. And then we will separately work out an understanding as it relates to a transition of ownership, whether that's a purchase, a gift, some combination thereof. Now, there are legal tools where we can actually create sweat equity, meaning we can actually reward, you know, folks that are going to be future owners. We can reward them for the growth or the increase in value of the farm under the tax code. There are certainly things that we can do in that regard. But again, it's all documented. It's all reflected in writing. Simply doing a handshake, don't worry, I got you covered. Great in principle, really bad in fact. It just usually doesn't turn out all that well. So document it. It sounds kind of, you know, lawyerly, but it's very important. I promise you, if you document it, it's a decision you won't regret.
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7: Thanks for spending time with us. 9 minutes now in front of the hour. On this morning, America's First News. Once again, here's Nicole Murray.
4: And now, the three big things you need to know. Number one.
8: Vice President J.D. Vance delivered a fiery, future-looking speech on the second night of the GOP midterm convention in Dallas, criticizing Democrats while urging voters to keep Republicans in control of Congress.
9: In Michigan, one Democrat in particular, one candidate has said, and I quote, F the nuclear family. The nuclear family, what are you even talking about? These hateful words.
8: Many speculate that Vance will run for president in 2028.
4: Number two.
8: President Trump says the war with Iran will immediately end after the November midterm elections and that he has no regrets starting the conflict.
10: They can always get off missiles. They had plenty and they have some. They've been largely wiped out. It's hard for them to manufacture. Now, most of that's been knocked out, but they have missiles. They'll always have some missiles.
8: Iran also damaged U.S. fighter jets at a Jordanian military base earlier this week.
4: Number three.
8: Prime Minister Mark Carney says Canada has agreed to an aid package for Kyiv to acquire air defense interceptors after meeting with Ukrainian President Volodymyr Zelensky.
11: This $350 million equipment package will help protect Ukraine's people, its infrastructure, its skies.
8: Carney did not give details on when the aid would start flowing. Africa's top health officials say the fastest growing Ebola outbreak on record in eastern Congo is rapidly spreading beyond its epicenter. Just over 6,800 cases have been reported, including roughly 3,300 deaths. U.S. diesel prices hit $6 per gallon this morning for the first time ever as fuel supply disruptions triggered by the Ukraine and Iran wars raises transportation costs across the entire economy. Patrick DeHaan with Gas Buddy said diesel prices will be a silent killer of the U.S. economy if they stay at these levels. How much money do you think your partner should make? A new Keeper poll says 11% of women say their ideal partner could earn less than them. 61% of men said they are okay if their partner pulls in less money than they do.
7: So to take the opposite tack here, 89% of women prefer their ideal partner earn more than them.
8: Correct. Correct.
7: Wow. Are you in that boat?
8: Nah, I just want a partner that contributes. I don't know.
7: Has a job, period.
8: Well, maybe not. Maybe not that low of a bar.
7: Is that where your standards are right now?
8: But just someone who's, you know, bringing income into the household, contributing. I don't know.
7: Has a pulse. Regularly showers. These are your standards these days.
8: Oh, man.
7: 6 minutes now in front of the hour. Two quick questions. 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
13: You know about the terror attacks from 9/11. 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
13: Frank Beamer was a top salesman for IBM, and the company thanked him by giving him and his wife a paid vacation to Italy. Their 757 was in the air for just a few minutes when the Twin Towers came under attack. And there was a commotion up in the front of Frank's plane, too. Frank saw the pilot and co-pilot had been killed. He used the Skyphone to call his wife. The operator connected him with the FBI, and the phone was never hung up. FBI agents heard the passengers planning to fight for control of the airplane. And through that phone call, we know who they are. Mark Bingham, Tom Burnett, Jeremy Glick, Lou Nacki, Rich Gaudano, Adam Bevan, and the flight attendants, Sandra Bradshaw and CeCe Ross Lyles. We also know Frank Beamer's last words, "Let's roll," before the crash of Flight 93 in a field in Shanksville, Pennsylvania. On this day, September 11th, 2001. And on this day, remember that you too may be called to be a hero someday. I'm Chris Conley.
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7: Being with us 25 years later, Harry Ong still gets anxious around the anniversary of the September 11 terror attacks. He is the oldest brother of Betty Ong, who was a flight attendant on American Airlines Flight 11, the first plane hijacked by terrorists that day. ABC News says 20 minutes after Flight 11 left Boston Logan Airport, Betty called the American Airlines reservation desk to report someone was stabbed in business class and the cockpit was not answering. Betty stayed on the phone for 23 minutes, providing crucial information on where the terrorists were seated, which helped authorities identify the men. Her flight hit the North Tower of the World Trade Center. Betty Ong grew up in San Francisco's Chinatown. Every year around the anniversary of the attacks, her family goes on a retreat in her memory. They also created the Betty Ann Ong Foundation, which provides summer camps and free shoe programs for youth in Bakersfield, California. That'll do it for this hour. For Nicole Murray and Mike Gavin, I'm Gordon Deal. 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
3: Pretend Trump is on the ballot.
4: I'm Dave Anthony, Fox News. That is what the president's message was closing out the first ever Republican midterm convention in Dallas, where Vice President Vance delivered the keynote address last night.
5: This November is so much more than red team versus blue team. It's so much more than having good politicians in Washington.
6: Drawing contrasts with Democrats who he cast as radicals. He touched on cultural and economic flashpoints throughout his speech, framing himself as a fighter for family values.
5: It's about sending a message to the Democratic Party that if you send your crazies, we're going to send you packing.
6: The vice president made no mention of the $5,000 checks that President Trump teased if Republicans keep their majorities in Congress, but the president brought it up again during his closing speech.
4: That's Fox's Madeline Rivera. Democrats and some in the GOP are critical of the so-called Trump dividend. The president says would go to every adult citizen. It could cost more than $1 trillion. As Democrats also blame the president for gas prices that have spiked up again this week with diesel at a record high. He tells Fox's Laura Ingraham he has no regret going to war with Iran.
7: If I had it to do again, I'd do exactly as I did. I took out their nuclear capability.
4: Today marks 25 years since terrorists attacked America.
8: We saw smoke coming out and everybody started running out and we saw the plane on the other side of the building and there was smoke everywhere and people were jumping out the windows.
4: That's after a hijacked plane crashed into the first of the Twin Towers in New York City, September 11th, 2001. 17 minutes later, the second plane hit and soon after, both towers collapsed.
9: I hope I live. I hope I live. It's coming down on me.
4: He did survive while he was recording, but nearly 3,000 people were killed in all from there to Washington, where a third plane hit the Pentagon, to Shanksville, Pennsylvania, where United Flight 93 crashed into a field when passengers fought back.
10: The only thing you could see was a big gouge in the earth and some broken trees. There wasn't much left.
4: There'll be ceremonies this morning at all the locations. 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
12: Good morning. I'm Freddie Hammer. Green Bay Packers running back Josh Jacobs is avoiding jail time for an altercation with his girlfriend in May. Through a plea deal, the 28-year-old pleaded no contest Thursday to misdemeanor battery and criminal damage to property charges. He had the opportunity to speak in court.
13: I fully understand the seriousness of the situation and I take full responsibility.
12: Jacobs was ordered to pay a $1,000 fine on the battery charge. He must also undergo counseling and avoid contact with the victim for 1 year for the criminal damage to property charge to be dismissed. Nina has broke ground on its $600,000 Kimberly Point Lighthouse renovation project. The project will restore the deteriorating interior and facade and create new ADA-accessible bathrooms. The lighthouse will maintain the same appearance it's had for decades, just updated to ensure its preservation. Parks Director Michael Kading.
14: The structural integrity of it is very unsound. Most of the wood inside is dry rotted, and it needs to be rebuilt now for it to last another 70 years.
12: The city is spending $300,000 in taxpayer funds, which is matched by $300,000 in private donations. It kicked off the campaign last August. The project is expected to be finished by next spring. Job seekers in Kakana and the Lower Fox Valley have a new resource at the Kakana Public Library. A new job pod is now open, offering space to work on applications, earn certifications, and practice mock interviews. The service is available during regular library hours and is also open to Brown County residents. Breweries in Green Bay and Appleton are teaming up to help Fox Valley tornado recovery efforts. Stillmank Brewing in Green Bay is among nine Northeast Wisconsin breweries pouring a new pale ale called Fox Valley Strong. Appleton Beer Factory, McFleshman's, and Fox River Brewing are also taking part. All proceeds will benefit the United Way Fox City's tornado recovery effort, with organizers hoping to raise more than $10,000. More news can be found at WTAQ.com.
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15: I want you all to know that America today is on bended knee in prayer for the people whose lives were lost here, for the workers who work here, for the families who mourn. This nation stands with the good people of New York City and New Jersey and Connecticut as we mourn the loss of thousands of our citizens. I can hear you! I can hear you, the rest of the world hears you, and the people... We'll hear all of us soon.
16: Can you believe it's been 25 years?
17: No.
16: 25 years?
17: No.
16: 25 years ago, that's supposed to be a, you know, historical event that you read about in textbooks, you know, not something that you very obviously remember happening.
17: Yeah, were you in elementary or middle school then?
16: I was in fifth grade.
17: Okay.
16: So whatever that is.
17: Tail end of elementary.
16: Yeah.
17: Yeah.
16: Yeah.
17: Yeah, I was college. I was at UWGB. That morning, I was at class.
16: Yeah.
17: I was in a public relations class. It was like an 8:15 in the morning class. Obviously, no cell phones, any of that kind of stuff.
16: Certainly not.
17: No one's getting any sort of indication or any alerts, anything like that. Class goes on as normal. I leave class, get in my car to go back home before another class a little bit later that morning, and flip on the radio, and all of a sudden...
16: There it is.
17: There it is.
16: Yeah.
17: And I had heard it on a FM music radio station that was not known for being serious whatsoever. So I'm hearing this, and I'm like, wait a minute. What's going on?
16: Yeah, right.
17: Where's this punchline coming from? Like, what is this? I get home, go inside, flip on the TV, and then... You know,
16: what,
17: sit,
16: of course,
17: there,
16: at that point,
17: sit there for hours and just watch the coverage.
16: And at that point, you had, I mean, just lived in New York City, right?
17: Yes. Yeah. Hadn't been there all that long ago.
16: Right.
17: Yeah, then just all day, just watch as much coverage as you can.
16: Right.
17: And one of my professors in the afternoon had an afternoon course, did not cancel classes that day.
16: Oh, no.
17: No, because... He wanted, if students wanted to come and be together.
16: Ah, you know, that's pretty smart.
17: We weren't going to have our class, but yeah, we were just sort of going to be together and
16: right,
17: talk and just be around people. And that's what we did.
16: That's pretty smart.
17: Yeah.
16: Yeah.
17: And then later, earlier in the evening on that day, it dawns on me, it's my dad's birthday today.
16: Happy birthday.
17: And I haven't called him yet. I haven't talked to him yet. So I call him, and I say it exactly that way. I was like, happy birthday?
16: Yeah.
17: You know, we sort of cut the tension and then talked with each other on the phone about it.
16: Sorry, the party sucks.
17: Yeah, just crazy.
16: Wow, crazy. Man. That is pretty nuts, especially with your perspective having just lived there.
17: Right.
16: That is.

0: stock market's going to crash.
1: Well, that's a hell of a perspective for a
0: fifth grader.
1: That's
2: exactly what I thought.
1: Now, how long, I assume that parents are called, they come to pick you up from class, that kind of thing, right?
2: That happened with a lot of them, but the thing that's interesting is that this all happened in Cleveland. And in Cleveland, there was something that was kind of unique that happened on 9/11, and that was that one of the planes, one of the hijacked planes, turned around over Cleveland.
1: That's right.
2: And this created somehow, some way, this got out that there were planes over Cleveland that were being hijacked.
1: Okay, sure.
2: And this got out, and it wasn't out through any like official channels, but it was out through, you know how people talk. Air traffic controllers say one thing to another person. Somebody hears something somewhere. And so everybody in Cleveland for a couple hours thought that planes were going to start falling out of the sky on top of us at any second. So by the time I left, because my mother worked, I didn't get pulled out of class. No one came to get me. By the time she came to get me, I would say 60-70% of the school was already gone.
1: Sure,
2: their parents had come by to pick them up because they thought that planes were just going to keep falling.
1: Yeah, which is interesting. Like, how did that spread?
2: It's a good question.
1: In 2001.
2: Yeah, because I thought about that too, because you said that you didn't know about it until you turned on the radio.
1: Yeah.
2: Did you hear about Dolly Parton within moments of it being announced?
1: Well, of course.
2: Yeah.
1: Well, yes,
2: but
1: I mean,
2: move so much faster these days.
1: Well, yeah, because technology exists.
2: Yeah.
1: And things are different now. But
2: right.
1: Yeah, that's interesting how that would spread.
2: Yeah.
1: Quickly.
2: And it was one of those things that was half true, you know? I mean,
1: sure.
2: there was a plane that was hijacked over Cleveland, but it wasn't, you know, planes were falling out of the sky constantly.
1: Yeah, 25 years ago today. It's going to be mostly sunny today. High should be about 80. Tonight, partly cloudy, low 62. Tomorrow, chance of some early morning showers, becoming mostly sunny, high 80. Sunday, partly cloudy, going to be cooler, 70. Monday, mostly cloudy, some showers and thunderstorms. High right around 70 on Monday, according to Fox 11. Rob, how's traffic look?
2: Things on the roads are looking fine this morning. No issues to report. Sign up for traffic alerts. Text TRAFFIC to 79489.
1: 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Serious representation. Exceptional results. Thomas Ross, a candidate who's running for Missouri's 161st House District, got arrested for trying to plant drugs on his opponent.
2: Really?
1: Ross asked his campaign manager to plant a mixture of cocaine and Adderall on his opponent. Instead, the manager gave the bag of drugs to the cops.
2: Wow.
1: Manager does the right thing. Police also gave him a recording device where Ross suggested during a meeting they call a tip into the police and say that his opponent had drugs in her car.
2: Wow.
1: Ross has been charged with conspiracy to distribute a controlled substance.
2: Well, this is an old-fashioned way
1: of
2: dealing with things, huh?
1: Hey, you've got two chances this morning to get on Matt and Rob's Brewers bus heading to AmFam Saturday, September 26th for the Cardinals game, making a stop at the Mad Apple Burger and Billiard Company in Appleton along the way. We're giving away a pair of tickets with Brewers Trivia at 7:06 and 8:06. Matt Robb's Brewers Bus, sponsored by Lamers and the Mad Apple Burger and Billiard Company. Question of the day today. What's an argument you couldn't believe you had to have with an adult? Rob, what are you seeing online?
2: Let's see. Chester. How those grown adults were actually living vicariously through their quote-unquote awful, lazy, and disrespectful kids. Jen Frank says, whenever we would play board games with the kids, my ex-husband would be serious about calling the kids cheaters when he lost. To watch this was both hysterical and frightening.
1: Well, the kids need to know cheating is not okay.
2: That's right.
1: I assume he was right.
2: Me too, right? Yeah. Mihawk Duzmaki says it was more of a conversation regarding modern academia. My daughter, who went to private school and graduated with high honors, strongly believed that the White House

0: was in Washington State.
1: Ah, okay.
0: Yeah. Yeah.
1: Question of the day. What's an argument you couldn't believe you had to have with an adult? Let us know on the text line, 79489, Facebook X, Instagram, TikTok. It is all at WTAQ Morning News. Packers running back Josh Jacobs reached a plea deal with prosecutors. We'll tell you what his punishment is and where the NFL investigation stands. After sports.
2: We're celebrating the 35th running of the Community First Fox Cities Marathon and marking this milestone with loans as low as 3.5% APR.
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7: Why is the Sheriff's Department handing laptops or iPads to defendants?
6: There's only one reason, and that's David Crowley. David Crowley gave tablets to every inmate in Milwaukee County, regardless of their crime. And what happened next? A domestic abuser used a county-issued tablet to contact and threaten his victim more than 1,500 times. A triple murder suspect used one to intimidate a witness. Another inmate accessed child pornography. And who signed off on the program? David Crowley. Not once. Twice. David Crowley even authorized the program again in 2025.
7: It's preposterous.
8: He's right. I'm Tom Tiffany, and as governor, I will protect victims and not give violent criminals the tools to harass them.
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10: Good morning, we'll look at sports. I'm John Hensler. NFL rolling on last night in Australia. It was the 49ers and the LA Rams. Rams, the odds-on favorites to win the Super Bowl heading into this year with the reigning MVP Matthew Stafford and the acquisition of Myles Garrett. Last night it was all 49ers. Brock Purdy throws for 3 touchdowns. They take it by a final of 27-7. Packers continuing preparations for their Week 1 matchup in Minnesota this weekend on the practice field on Thursday. Offensive line looked a lot healthier on Thursday. Jordan Morgan was a full participant. Right tackle Zach Bakobiwele said he'll be ready to go by Sunday. Head coach Matt LaFleur is entering his 8th year in Green Bay. Quarterback Jordan Love is 4th year as a starter. When asked what Love needs to do to get to an elite level, here's what Matt LaFleur had to say.
11: I get so confused by that question every time because I think he's an elite player. So, I don't know. I'll let you guys figure that out, what the next step is. I think a lot of times it's due to team success. And the more success we have, the more people will view him in that light.
10: The Packer defense under new defensive coordinator Jonathan Gannon will be making its debut on Sunday against the Vikings, and Gannon will be taking on a familiar face on the other sideline. Kyler Murray, now the starting quarterback in Minnesota, was his starting quarterback in Arizona for many years. Safety Evan Williams on the problems Kyler Murray presents.
12: Just his ability to extend the play is, I would say, second to none, but we got a guy named Lamar Jackson in our league, so, you know, but he's up there. You know, he's just a guy that's just very capable in any aspect of, you know, you've seen it over and over of him, you know, it feels like he's bottled up and he finds a way to, you know, squirm out of there. And yeah, that's just a testament to the type of athlete he is.
10: Last year's starting quarterback in Minnesota, J.J. McCarthy, demoted to the number 3 slot heading into the regular season opener. It'll be Carson Wentz as the backup quarterback for Kyler Murray. Running back Josh Jacobs had his initial court appearance on Thursday. He was there in person, pled no contest to both misdemeanors he was charged with. Jacobs said, quote, "I fully understand the seriousness of the situation and I take full responsibility." Jacobs did not speak with the media after his appearance. The NFL released a statement saying they are continuing to monitor and review the case. There is no change to his status on the commissioner's exempt list as of now. Packers are 1.5-point road underdogs, a 320 2:25 kickoff on Sunday. Brewer baseball, a much-deserved day off on Thursday after a sweep of the Cubs, wrapping up 16 games in 16 days. Brandon Sproat was sent down to AAA Nashville after that tough ninth inning on Wednesday. Garrett Stallings recalled yesterday. Homestand continues tonight. Reds in town. Dustin May on the hill. A 6:41 pitch. Brewers can clinch a playoff spot this weekend. I'm John Hensler, WTAQ News Talk Sports.
1: Thank you, John. I'm Matt Z. He's Rob Sussman.
13: Good morning.
1: This is the morning news. Yeah, Packers running back Josh Jacobs is going to pay a $1,000 fine, but will not go to jail. He reached a plea deal with prosecutors on misdemeanor charges stemming from an altercation with his girlfriend back in May. He pleaded no contest to charges of battery and criminal damage to property. The fine is for the battery conviction. Now, if Jacobs satisfies a set of requirements over the next year, the criminal damage to property charge, that will get dismissed. The requirements include counseling and avoiding contact with the victim. Now, Jacobs' attorney told the court he has already begun counseling. Jacobs was placed on the NFL's exempt list, means he cannot practice, he cannot play, he still gets paid. The NFL, yesterday in a statement, said there is no change to his exempt list status, meaning he's out indefinitely until the NFL completes its review. How long does that take?
13: Well, no one's really sure.
1: Yeah, there isn't exactly a number on that one. Now, as long as Jacobs is on the exempt list, he can't practice, he can't play. Again, he does get paid. If he ultimately gets suspended, the suspension, of course, would be without pay.
13: Right.
1: Now, Jacobs' decision to resolve the criminal case yesterday would seem to be an effort to get the NFL's case against him over with as soon as possible. You know, so he can come back to the field this season, sooner
13: right.
1: rather than later. Now, the league, obviously moving slower than the legal system here.
13: Yeah.
1: To come to their own conclusion about whether one of their players has committed misconduct that should result in a suspension if they believe that it elevates to that level.
13: Right.
1: Now, it was Jacobs' then-girlfriend, in this case, a six-game suspension that's the standard punishment for a domestic violence case in the NFL. Although the actual suspension, you know, could be shorter, could be longer, all depends on what the NFL uncovers. You know, what kind of facts they come across.
13: Right.
1: I don't know if they've seen the video that the police had. I don't know. I assume at this point, who knows?
13: Well, I don't know. It's kind of, I guess the word I'm looking for is opaque.
1: Yeah, and it'll just be interesting to see what the NFL decides on this.
13: Yeah, right.
1: You know, Jacobs gets a plea deal. That end of things resolved as long as he
13: does the right thing.
1: For
13: that
1: a year.
13: Is an idiot,
1: right.
13: frankly.
1: Yeah, but a suspension could still be happening. He's not playing in Minnesota.
13: No.
1: That's not going to happen. The Wisconsin Department of Justice is pushing for tougher anti-robocall rules.
14: Attorney General Josh calls his current safeguards aren't doing enough to keep scammers off the nation's phone network. A multi-state coalition wants phone companies to do a better job vetting providers that route calls, increase monitoring, and strengthen caller ID authentication requirements. The DOJ says Americans received nearly 30 billion scam robocalls and texts last year and lost almost $2 billion to fraud. Sean Maloney, Wisconsin Radio Network.
13: Thank you, Sean. Well, 25 years after the 9/11 attacks, something is coming back to airports that largely hasn't been seen since. Now, those who don't remember the pre-9/11 world, maybe weren't there for it, might be surprised to hear that there was a time when you didn't need a plane ticket to get through airport security.
1: Right.
13: You could just go through the security gates and accompany someone who did have tickets to the gate and then see them off as they walked down the jet bridge. That used to be something that you could do before the World Trade Center.
1: Or
13: attacks.
1: You could be there when they got off a plane
13: right.
1: to welcome them.
13: Yeah.
1: That kind of a thing.
13: That was fairly common back in the day.
1: Yeah.
13: But that stopped after the 9/11 attacks with the TSA launching a new program at some U.S. airports that allows eligible TSA pre-check members who do not have plane tickets to pass through security and enter the gates of the airport, all the shopping areas, things of that nature they can go through without a ticket if they have TSA pre-check at select airports.
1: Yeah, there's only 13 airports that do this. Green Bay's not one of them.
13: No.
1: Appleton's not one of them. Chicago is not one of them, which is interesting.
13: That is interesting.
1: Yeah, but Chicago is not on the list as of now.
13: Okay, so in terms of, let's see, Columbus, Detroit. Okay, that's probably the closest one, right?
1: Yeah.
13: Is Minneapolis on there?
1: No. No.
13: Little Rock, Arkansas is, though, for some unknown reason.
1: Mesa Gateway Airport, which I've actually flown out of before.
13: Harry Reid in Las Vegas, okay.
1: Yes, but not Phoenix's airport.
13: Really?
1: Yeah.
13: Some of this is actually kind of strange now that I'm looking at it.
1: Yeah, so they're only doing it at 13 airports at this point. Yeah.
13: Huh. Well, I suppose that if it becomes extremely popular...
1: Yeah, kind of see how it goes and expand it, see how other airports deal with it.
13: Yeah, so if you've ever wanted to buy jewelry at one of those stores that's at the airports, inexplicably, but, you know, never had the money...
1: Yeah, right.
13: ...while you were walking through the airport, maybe you could TSA pre-check yourself into a nice watch. I don't know.
1: Yeah, yeah. You have to be TSA pre-check. You have to apply for one of these gateside passes 1 to 3 days in advance to get it. It's free to get the gateside pass, but obviously you're paying for the TSA pre-check.
13: Right.
1: But it can allow you to go and see people off or welcome people in or accompany your child, you know, that kind of
13: thing. Or maybe get Auntie Anne's breakfast.
1: Yeah,
13: is only available at airports.
1: The breakfast option?
13: Yeah, the breakfast option at Auntie Anne's Pretzels. If you ever find yourself at an airport that has an Auntie Anne's in the morning, go try the sandwiches. They're pretty good.
1: Yeah,
13: I would say.
1: Yeah. $15 a sandwich?
13: No. They're not that bad. They're actually
1: just
13: not
1: 12
13: that bad. Yeah, they're only $13.
1: How's traffic?
13: Things are looking fine on the roads. No issues. Sign up for traffic alerts. Text traffic to 79489.
1: 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Ever wondered what candy corn would smell like as a perfume? Of course you haven't. But you can now find out. Because Brock's is branching out with its first ever fragrance, Ode to Candy Corn.
13: Yeah.
1: It'll only cost you $22. It's a blend of creamy vanilla, sponge sugar, and honey, trying to recreate the candy's signature sweet scent.
13: Well, that is the three things that are in there, I think, right?
1: Each bottle comes with a bag of classic candy corn.
13: Well, because that would be inappropriate if it didn't.
1: There'll be two online drops of this, a limited release, September 22nd, October 1st, only available while supplies last.
13: What's your take on candy corn? I know you have one. I don't remember what it is.
1: Oh, I don't care about candy corn.
13: You don't care about it or you don't care for it?
1: I don't care about it.
13: That's not what... You have to have an opinion.
1: No, if you hand me a piece of candy corn and I want sweet, I'll eat it.
13: Okay.
1: Am I going to go and buy a bag of candy corn? Absolutely not.
13: Okay. That's fine. That's a neutral opinion, I would say.
1: Yes.
13: Candy corn. Okay.
1: Yeah, no, I'm not one of these people that, it's the grossest candy ever!
13: Okay.
1: Which I assume you are.
13: No, I'm the other way.
1: Oh, okay.
13: I love candy corn.
1: Okay.
13: I love it. I can't get enough of it.
1: Now, if you had loose candy corn in your pocket, I will turn that down.
13: Well, I wouldn't eat loose candy corn in my pocket.
1: I think
13: I'm not an animal, Z.
1: I think you are.
13: I'm slightly above an animal.
1: In fact, I know you are. Just a couple of days away from Packers-Vikings in Minnesota, you'll hear from Jordan Love and Xavier McKinney at 6:36.
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25: Good morning. I'm Freddie Hammer. President Trump will be at the Pentagon today for a 9/11 ceremony marking 25 years since the attacks. He'll be joined by Secretary of War Pete Hegseth in honor of the 184 people killed when hijacked American Airlines Flight 77 crashed into the building. Vice President J.D. Vance, former Presidents Biden, Obama, George W. Bush, and Bill Clinton will attend the 9/11 commemoration at Ground Zero in New York City. Iran holds talks with a neighbor as the world braces for a new threat to global shipping. Fox's Jonathan Savage reports.
26: Iran's foreign minister met Pakistan's army chief to discuss ways to restart talks with the United States. We're told the focus was on de-escalation and restoring diplomacy. This as Iran's Houthi allies in Yemen exchange strikes with Saudi Arabia and close in on controlling one of the world's most important shipping routes. The Houthis captured the port city of Mukha yesterday. That gives them more leverage over the Bab el-Mandeb Strait, the southern outlet of the Red Sea. Axios reports President Trump rejected a call from Saudi Arabia's crown prince to carry out strikes on the Houthis. Jonathan Savage, Fox News.
25: The Wisconsin Department of Justice is pushing for tougher anti-robocall rules. Here's Sean Maloney.
14: Attorney General Josh calls his current safeguards aren't doing enough to keep scammers off the nation's phone network. A multi-state coalition wants phone companies to do a better job vetting providers that route calls, increase monitoring, and strengthen caller ID authentication requirements. The DOJ says Americans received nearly 30 billion scam robocalls and texts last year and lost almost $2 billion to fraud. Sean Maloney, Wisconsin Radio Network.
25: Green Bay Packers running back Josh Jacobs is avoiding jail time for an altercation with his girlfriend in May. Through a plea deal, the 28-year-old pleaded no contest Thursday to misdemeanor battery and criminal damage to property charges. Brown County Judge Mark Hammer made sure Jacobs understood his plea.
27: You're entering pleas of no contest today to certain charges. Is that what you want to do today?
28: Yes.
27: And you understand I'm going to treat pleas of no contest just like pleas of guilty in these proceedings?
28: Yes.
25: Jacobs was ordered to pay a $1,000 fine on the battery charge. He must also undergo counseling and avoid contact with the victim for 1 year for the criminal damage to property charge to be dismissed. New London officially has a new outdoor archery range. It was built by Eagle Scout candidate Colton Swanson for his service project. But flooding in Waupaca County in April presented some challenges for the project being close to the river.
29: Thankfully, none of the water touched this area. It stayed very dry up here, but it definitely set back some of the land usage. A lot of people couldn't get back here at the time, and it was just hard to get things rolling when I needed to.
25: Swanson spent the past year working to obtain funding and supplies, develop structure drawings and timelines, and coordinate meetings to organize the build. More news can be found at WTAQ.com.
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1: Good morning. Welcome to your Friday. Hope it's going to be a great day. Hope you have a fantastic weekend. The forecast for it, mostly sunny today, high 80. Tonight, partly cloudy, low 62. Tomorrow, there is a chance of early morning showers. Becoming mostly sunny, high 80. Sunday, partly cloudy, going to be cooler, 70. Turn the page to Monday, mostly cloudy, some showers and thunderstorms, high 70, according to Fox 11. Rob, give us a look at traffic.
13: Things are looking fine on the roads right now, no issues. Sign up for traffic alerts. Text traffic to 79489.
1: 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Just a couple of days away from Packers, Vikings in Minnesota. QB Jordan Love talked about dealing with the noise at US Bank Stadium.
6: That's all road games, man. You got to just, I think, on offense, obviously, we communicate a lot more with the cadence and just being in the huddle. So you just got to lock in. Everybody in the huddle has got to be on the same page, dialed in. You know, for a quarterback, you got to be loud and just make sure everybody's able to hear you. But that's every venue you go to. You're going to be dealing with some crowd noise and just a little bit harder to operate.
1: What makes the Brian Flores defense really tough?
6: Just the different looks. You know, you'll get looks where everybody's at the line of scrimmage. They're blitzing, they're bluffing, guys dropping out. You know, I think they do a good job in a lot of their coverages, you know, being pretty sticky in coverages. But, you know, I think it's just a lot, you know, a lot of different stuff to game plan for, a lot of different pressure packages.
1: Does he feel like the offense is going to have to score some more points without Micah Parsons on the other side of the ball?
6: The goal of the offense is put up as many points as you can. You know, I think that's our goal, no matter who's out there on defense, with Micah, without Micah. You know, I want to go out there and be the best offense we can be. I want to put up a touchdown every time we touch the field. So it's just about us going out there, having our process. Trust what we see, you know, whatever they hit us with from a defense perspective, just being ready and obviously having in-game adjustments.
1: On his side of the ball, you're not going to have Josh Jacobs in the backfield.
6: For me, no matter who's out there, similar, you know, I want to be the best. I want to go out there and execute my job at a high level on every play. And so I think for everybody, you know, the receivers, you don't got to go out there and do anything fancy or try and, you know, do anything more. It's just go out there and do your job and make plays.
1: You will have a new weapon on offense, tight end Jonnu Smith.
6: He brings a different presence, you know, being a vet, being around the league. He's played a lot of ball. So I think for him coming in, like you said, he's been in some systems that are similar. I think he's picked the offense up pretty quickly, and he's obviously still learning every day. But you could just see how quickly, like, he understands what he needs to work on and learn and grow to be able to be ready for week one. He's a pro. You know, he knows what he needs to do and what he needs to work on, and he's going to make sure he's ready for week one.
1: Now, Minnesota's QB is Kyler Murray. Xavier McKinney says that Jonathan Gannon and the Packers D, they've got a few tricks up their sleeve for Murray, but they have plenty of respect for him, too.
7: Obviously, he's a playmaker. You know that he can extend plays with his feet, and we also know he can make the throws down the field as well. So he's been, you know, a good quarterback in this league, and we respect him.
1: All right, but give away the game plan. Are you going to pressure him or concentrate more on dropping back into coverage?
7: I think it's a little bit of both. You try to create pressure to be able to speed this process up, but you also want to be able to contain him. Really, that's going to be the biggest thing, is containing him, keeping him in that pocket. But like I said, he's a playmaker. He knows how to extend plays, and so we're just going to play our game.
1: It just comes down to finishing.
7: It's something that, you know, we've emphasized throughout this whole camp, throughout the offseason program. That's what we've been harping on, is being able to finish no matter how you feel, no matter if you're tired or not. It really don't matter. We just focus on finishing. So that's going to be important for us to be able to start this first game. It's a division game, and being able to go out there and do the things that we've been preaching and also practicing.
1: Packers, Vikings, Minnesota, Sunday afternoon, our first full Sunday of football.
13: How about that?
1: Yes. Should be a fun one in Minnesota. Hopefully a Packers win, and we'll talk about it on 3-Point Stance Monday morning. Catch 3-Point Stance, sponsored by Titletown Brewing, Monday mornings throughout the regular season, starting this Monday at 7:05, live on WTAQ, our weekly guest, Gannett Media's Eric Baranchek. 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Monday mornings at 7:05 with 3-Point Stance. Hey, you've got two chances this morning to get on Matt and Rob's Brewers bus. We're heading to American Family Field Saturday, September 26th for the Cardinals game. We'll make a stop at the Mad Apple Burger and Billiard Company along the way. Fuel up, get your bellies full, get you a little tipsy. Why not?
13: I mean, hey, well, you're not driving.
1: We're giving away a pair of tickets with Brewers Trivia at 7:06 and 8:06 this morning. Matt Robb's Brewers Bus, sponsored by Lamers and the Mad Apple Burger and Billiard Company. Our question of the day today: what's an argument you couldn't believe you had to have with an adult? Rob, what are you seeing online?
13: Let's see. Duncan says, where the white goes when the snow melts.
1: Hmm.
13: Says, dumbest submarine cook I ever had to serve. Randy says that wench and winch are not the same word.
1: Hmm.
13: Sarah, certified top fan Sarah, says that there is no such thing as a tone of voice. That is what he believed.
1: Okay.
13: Yeah. There clearly is. T Million Ants says about how a hot air balloon works.
1: Oh, okay.
13: The guy thought the burners were pushing it up in the air like a rocket.
1: Oh, okay. Gotcha.
13: Yeah. That's not...
1: What's an argument you couldn't believe you had to have with an adult? Texter out of the 916 says, in fourth grade, I argued with a grown adult teacher. He claimed that the plural word for fish was fishes. Typical for a California public school.
13: Ah.
1: Steve at work says, I always had to argue with my mom about my jeans. My jeans were too tight. When I had to try on jeans, I had to tell my mom, they're too tight, they're too tight. I don't want these. I wore a lot of windbreakers because jeans sucked as a kid.
13: I believe that.
1: So he had the athletic windbreaker pants swooshing around over the place.
13: We remember those.
1: Yeah, but did you also have the matching top? Like, were you a full windbreaker outfit?
13: Windbreaker.
1: I mean, come on, that's what you had to do.
13: Yeah, you absolutely did.
1: Question of the day. What's an argument you couldn't believe you had to have with an adult? Let us know on the text line. 79489, Facebook X, Instagram, TikTok. It's all at WTAQ Morning News. Words matter. And word placement is very important. A zoo learned that advertising lesson recently. Details after sports.
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10: Crude oil futures have moderated this morning. U.S. oil West Texas Intermediate has slipped below $100 a barrel to $99. Brent crude, the global price for oil, is at $103. Analyst Dennis Kissler of BOK Financial says crude oil futures were overbought and could be due for a correction. Two tech giants reported earnings after the Wall Street close. Adobe shares are lower this morning. Oracle shares were up 7%. Software company Adobe says it now has a billion monthly active users, and it's raising its outlook for the year. Its profit rose in the quarter. Oracle's profit was sharply higher. The software and cloud computing company continues to see rising demand. Wall Street will be reacting today to the Consumer Price Index for August. That's your Fox Business Report. I'm Jenny Coselda. 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
17: Good morning, we'll look at sports. I'm John Hensler. The Packers on the practice field on Thursday, continuing preparations for their Week 1 matchup in Minnesota. Rivalry division matchup right out of the gate. Packers are coming off of a playoff disappointment at the end of last year, losing their last four games, then losing their wild card matchup in Chicago. Expectations always high in Green Bay. Matt LaFleur talked about that.
18: There's always going to be expectations when you're with the Green Bay Packers. That's just the way it is, and you better embrace it and try to make the most out of each opportunity. And just I'm more concerned on us getting better each and every day.
17: The offensive line looked a lot healthier at practice on Thursday. Left tackle Jordan Morgan was a full participant. Right tackle Zach Bakobuele said he'll be set to go by Sunday. Aaron Banks still a question mark heading into Sunday. Running back Josh Jacobs had his initial court appearance on Thursday. He was there in person, pled no contest to both misdemeanors that he was charged with. The NFL released a statement saying they are continuing to monitor and review the case. There is no change to his status on the commissioner's exempt list as of right now. Packers are point and a half underdogs, a 3:25 kickoff on Sunday. Week 2 rolled on last night in Australia. 49ers and LA Rams. It was all Niners. Brock Purdy threw for three touchdowns. Niners take it 27-7. College football this weekend. Badger football trying to bounce back after that 41-13 loss to number 4 Notre Dame at Lambeau Field this past Sunday night. Western Illinois is at Camp Randall this weekend. Head coach Luke Fickell on what they're trying to address heading into the weekend.
19: It's a disappointment the way things finished for us, but I do think we found a lot of interesting things out about ourselves. There were some really good things for us, the way we played in particular in the first half, but the way we competed. Obviously, the second half was not the way we want to go about our business, and some things showed that we got to find a way to correct.
17: The Badgers are 38.5-point favorites, a 6:15 kickoff at Camp Randall on Saturday. Brewers had the day off on Thursday, much deserved. After 16 games in 16 days, they sweep the Cubs at the end of that run of games. They are 91-56, best record in baseball. After that day off, it'll be 3 with the Reds starting tonight at American Family Field. Brewers can clinch a playoff spot this weekend. Dustin May on the hill tonight, a 6:40 first pitch. I'm John Hensler, WTAQ News Talk Sports.
1: Thank you, John. I'm Matt Z. He's Rob Sussman.
13: Good morning.
1: This is the Morning News. The Chester Zoo, learning a valuable lesson in language and word placement when it came to one of their recent promotions. The idea was a 90-minute tour designed to give kids a closer look at some of the greatest predators in the animal kingdom.
13: Yeah.
1: That's cool. Unfortunately, the booking page for the event directed ticket buyers to the Child Predator Tour.
13: Yeah. Is that what they called it? They called it the Child Predator
1: Tour? The Child Predator Tour.
13: Yeah, and that...
1: Bring your kids to the Chester Zoo for the Child Predator Tour.
14: Yeah, kids! Hey!
1: Oh, my goodness!
14: They got the Child Predator Tour.
1: Now, they did correct it, obviously.
13: Correct it to what?
1: Well,
13: the Youth Predator Tour.
1: Or maybe just the Greatest Predators Tour? Like, leave kids out
13: four
1: of it?
13: Four children.
1: Four
13: children would have just fixed everything.
1: Maybe just Zoo Tour. Four kids.
13: Right.
1: And then bullet point under it what they're going to see.
13: They're going to see the animals that eat other animals.
1: The Child Predator Tour.
13: Wow. That's pretty bad.
1: More trouble for flock safety as a law group is challenging the company in court.
20: The Wisconsin Institute for Law and Liberty on Thursday filed a suit in Waukesha County against the security company on behalf of a group of residents. According to Will, more than 120 flock cameras in the county are pointed at churches, gun stores, and government buildings, and the company is building an unchecked database of residents' travel and movements. Will President Rick Essenberg says the lawsuit does not seek to shut down the company, but to require a warrant for police and government agencies to access the company's data. Raymond Newpert, Wisconsin Radio Network.
13: Thank you, Raymond.
21: Well, AI group Anthropic, the makers of Claude, said yesterday that it blocked efforts by certain users to use its AI models for a malicious activity such as cyber attacks, surveillance, and research that could have led to biological weapons. As AI models grow more powerful, elaborate cyber attacks can be done by people who have no idea how to do cyber attacks in their basement. Between December of 2025 and August of 2026, according to this research from Anthropic, their researchers found misuse by actors ranging from spyware vendors and politically motivated individuals to, they say, state-sponsored groups that were spreading propaganda.
1: Well, yeah.
21: Of course.
1: How did you not think that's how your product would be used?
21: Now, among the findings are that unnamed actors tried to use their models for research that could have led to biological weapons. Anthropic says its systems blocked a request for Claude's assistance in authoring a grant application for specific scientific funding. The work discussed being gain-of-function research, which is to say research that alters a virus to create a new or enhanced version of that virus, on what's called the chikungunya virus, which is a mosquito-borne virus that causes severe pain and fever. The request involved a grant proposal for research seeking to enhance mutations to make the virus progressively more harmful. And, of course, it doesn't take a lot to imagine that that could be used for biological weaponry, right? Now, none of the cases Anthropic included in its report were found to be using its new state-of-the-art Fable or Mythos class models, with the exception of a distillation case that they thought was perhaps China trying to steal the capabilities of those models. But it is interesting that they're seeing this, especially when we know from other reports that there are terrorist groups that are using AI to enhance their terrorist group activities.
0: Well, yeah, I mean, everybody's using it.
21: Everybody's
0: so,
21: using
0: course,
21: it. Yeah.
0: Bad actors
21: right.
0: are going to try to do bad things with
21: yeah.
0: it. It just
21: yeah.
0: makes sense.
21: Uh-huh. Yeah.
0: Hmm.
21: Pretty crazy.
0: It's insane.
21: But I guess props for putting out the report showing that your AI software is being used by malicious actors in order to do malicious actor stuff.
0: Well, one version of it is,
21: yeah.
0: but if you switch to our other ones,
21: aha!
0: Those are the good ones.
21: Yeah.
0: Get with Mythos.
21: Now, they also did manage to say that they cannot say that their models do not cause harm.
0: Well, of course you can't say
21: well,
0: that.
21: Because that would be insane, right? That would
0: yeah.
21: be an obviously insane thing to say.
0: How's traffic look?
21: Things look fine on the roads, no issues. Sign up for traffic alerts. Text traffic to 79489.
0: 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New York City. Marking the 25th anniversary of the September 11th attacks, ceremonies and tributes all across the city, all day long. Main commemoration begins 8:30 their time this morning at the September 11th Memorial Plaza. Family members going to read the names of victims, observe 7 moments of silence. That'll start about 15 minutes later. Public can watch the ceremony by live stream online at dusk. The annual tribute in light, that's going to shine 2 blue beams over Lower Manhattan through dawn. Other events, including a candlelight vigil in Coney Island, the Fire Department of New York, their firehouse open houses will be going on all day, a memorial mass at St. Patrick's Cathedral, a concert featuring the New York Philharmonic, the U.S. Army Field Band, Soldiers Chorus will be joining them. September 11th Memorial and Museum also holding special tributes and programs. They're actually going to be doing things all month long. Forecast from Fox 11 for today. Mostly sunny, high right around 84 today. Tonight, partly cloudy, low 62. Tomorrow, there's a chance of early morning showers. It'll become mostly sunny, high 80 tomorrow. Sunday, partly cloudy, going to be cooler, 70. For Monday, mostly cloudy, some showers, some thunderstorms expected. High right around 70. Coming up, it is your first chance this morning to get on Matt and Rob's Brewers bus. We're heading to American Family Field Saturday, September 26th for the Cardinals game. A pair of tickets are on the line with some Brewers trivia at 7:06.
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4: 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A triple murder suspect used one to intimidate a witness. Another inmate accessed child pornography. And who signed off on the program? David Crowley. Not once. Twice. David Crowley even authorized the program again in 2025.
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26: At this time, 25 years ago, terrorists were about to unleash hell. I'm Dave Anthony, Fox News.
27: Freedom itself was attacked this morning by a faceless coward. And freedom will be defended.
26: That was President Bush on September 11th, 2001, after hijackers crashed planes. And the first one hit the World Trade Center North Tower at 8:46 a.m. in New York City. And 17 minutes later...
28: Wait, we're being told a second plane crashed into the building on the opposite end. That's not an accident. That's on purpose.
26: And as the Twin Towers burned...
29: People are jumping out the windows. Over there, they're jumping out the windows, I guess, because they're trying to save themselves. I don't know.
26: And then both towers collapsed. While in Washington, a third plane crashed into the Pentagon. Where a short time ago, as those bagpipes played, they unfurled a massive American flag where that plane hit. The fourth hijacked plane didn't get to Washington. Passengers fought back, and United Flight 93 crashed into the ground in Shanksville. And there will be ceremonies at all the locations. And Fox's Eric Sean reports from Ground Zero in New York.
30: Today, a new moment of silence has been added, a seventh, that to mark all those who have died from 9/11-related illnesses. In the past number of years, a number that is tragically growing. 139,000 have come down with 9/11-related illnesses such as cancer. The compensation fund puts the death toll at about 9,000, three times more than the number of people who were killed that day.
26: Vice President Vance will be at Ground Zero in New York. President Trump will be at the Pentagon. After both spoke last night, closing out the first ever Republican midterm convention.
31: You've got to pretend I'm on the ticket. I'm on the ticket.
26: Making the case to keep the GOP in control of Congress.
32: The Democrats are the party of hatred.
26: Well, Democrats are making an affordability case, blaming the president and the Iran conflict for high gas prices that have surged up again this week. 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
1: Good morning, I'm Freddie Hammer. Green Bay Packers running back Josh Jacobs is avoiding jail time for an altercation with his girlfriend in May. Through a plea deal, the 28-year-old pleaded no contest Thursday to misdemeanor battery and criminal damage to property charges. David Chesnoff, one of the lawyers representing Jacobs, spoke to the court on Jacobs hosting the youth football camps and his donations toward ending hunger and homelessness.
9: This information reflects a consistent pattern of Josh giving back to his community, and we believe they speak to the character Josh has shown throughout his life, apart from the circumstances that bring us before the court today.
1: Jacobs was ordered to pay a $1,000 fine on the battery charge. He must also undergo counseling and avoid contact with the victim for 1 year for the criminal damage to property charge to be dismissed. A Bay Beach project that has been stretched over several years now has a new plan. A paved shoreline trail would be paid for by a $2.4 million Environmental Protection Agency grant. A 400-foot wildlife viewing platform was supposed to be part of the project. Green Bay Parks Director Dan Dischite.
10: The bid for that wildlife viewing platform came in over $5 million. The EPA wanted their full $2.4 million to go towards the shoreline walk, which is still a good thing. That's not a bad thing.
1: The amended grant proposes expanding the 950-linear-foot shoreline trail to 3,700 linear feet. It would stretch from the amusement park's main pavilion all the way to the access point of Renard Island. If approved by City Council next week, construction could start as early as next year. And breweries in Green Bay and Appleton are teaming up to help Fox Valley tornado recovery efforts. Stillmank Brewing in Green Bay is among nine Northeast Wisconsin breweries pouring a new pale ale called Fox Valley Strong. Appleton Beer Factory, McFleshman's, and Fox River Brewing are also taking part. All proceeds will benefit the United Way Fox City's tornado recovery effort, with organizers hoping to raise more than $10,000. More news can be found at WTAQ.com.
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0: Your Friday is off to a great start. Hope you're going to have a great weekend. It'll be mostly sunny today. High should be right around 80. Tonight, partly cloudy, low of 62. Tomorrow, chance of early morning showers. Should become mostly sunny tomorrow. High right around 80 again. Sunday, partly cloudy, going to be a cooler day, 70. Monday, mostly cloudy, some showers, some thunderstorms expected, high of 70 as well, according to Fox 11. Rob, how's traffic look?
1: Things are looking fine on the roads right now, no issues. Sign up for traffic alerts, text traffic to 79489.
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0: Right now is your first chance this morning to get on Matt and Rob's Brewers bus, baby. We're heading to AmFam Saturday, September 26th for the Cardinals game. We'll make a stop at the Matt Apple Burger and Billiard Company along the way. A pair of tickets up for grabs right now with some Brewers trivia. 920-406-1360. That's the number to call. Here is your Brewers trivia question. The Milwaukee Brewers earned their first ever home win at Milwaukee County Stadium. May 6th, 1970. They beat the Red Sox 4-3 that day. Which Brewers pitcher got the win? May 6th, 1970. We head to the phones. Good morning. What's your first name?
1: First name. Lee.
0: Lee. Which Brewers pitcher got the win May 6th, 1970 over the Red Sox? Was it Marty Patton? Lee, turn down your radio for me, please. We're getting a lot of feedback. Okay, was it Marty Patton, Bobby Bolin, Gene Brabender, or Skip Lockwood? Marty Patton, Bobby Bolin, Gene Brabender, or Skip Lockwood?
1: I'm going to try C.
0: Gene Brabender?
2: You get nothing. You lose.
0: Sorry. No, it was not Gene Brabender. 406-1360, the number to call. Back to the phones. Good morning. What's your first name?
3: Michelle.
0: Michelle, which Brewers pitcher got the win May 6, 1970 over the Boston Red Sox? Was it Marty Patton, Bobby Bolin, or Skip Lockwood?
3: I'm going to go Skip Lockwood.
0: Skip Lockwood. Oh, that's a hell of a guess.
2: You get nothing. You lose.
0: It happened to be the wrong one. Right. But Michelle, what an effort. What an effort. Just a great guess. Back to the phones, 406-1360. Good morning. What's your first name?
4: Matt.
0: Which Brewers pitcher got the win May 6, 1970 over the Red Sox? Was it Marty Patton or Bobby Bolin?
4: Marty Patton.
0: Marty Patton?
2: You get nothing. You lose.
5: This hasn't happened yet this go-around.
0: Oh, baby, I can't believe that people are not up to snuff on their May 6, 1970 Brewers trivia. Come on, guys. 920-406-1360. Prediction. Our next caller gets on the Brewers bus.
6: That's bold of you, Z.
0: Good morning. What's your first name?
4: Steve.
0: Steve. Which Brewers pitcher got the win May 6, 1970 over the Red Sox, giving the Brewers their first...

0: moments. We need some more information from you. Yeah, Bobby Bolin pitched 8 innings that day, gave up 5 hits, 3 earned runs, 10 strikeouts, got the win. Well done.
1: Pretty cool.
0: Well done. Your next chance to win, to get your tookus on Matt Robb's Brewers Bus, sponsored by Lamers and the Matt Apple Burger and Billiard Company, comes up this morning at 8:06. Question of the day. What's an argument you couldn't believe you had to have with an adult? Texter, can't believe I had to tell an adult what type of cheese is in string cheese. We are from Wisconsin, after all. Yeah, the cheese in string cheese is string.
1: Yeah, exactly.
0: Everybody knows it's string.
1: It's right there in the name.
0: It's the string variety.
1: Yeah.
0: I once had to explain to my wife why smoking weed all day, every day, is not good for you. Especially with 4 kids under the age of 8 in the house. She actually said to me, I'm an adult. I can do what I want. So I had to explain to a 40-year-old woman why it's not healthy. Luckily, she eventually listened.
1: I mean, she is an adult and can do what she wants, but also smoking all day isn't healthy. So, you know.
0: Our dynamic duo, Ralph Lauren, says, flat earth, of course. And that just because the wheel looks like it's going backwards when you're going forwards, it's not.
1: Those two things are shockingly connected, by the way.
0: What's an argument you couldn't believe you had to have with an adult? Rob, what are you seeing online?
1: Let's see. Brian says, in organic chemistry, my wife's grandmother had just died, and I told my instructor I had to leave as she was crying at the door to the laboratory. I tried to make up my lost time, and, oh, you know what? I can't even read that one.
0: Oh, okay.
1: I can't even read that one.
0: Yeah, let's not.
1: Talin Smile 81 says,
0: I support your decision. Let's not read
1: yeah,
0: it.
1: Yeah, yeah.
0: We'll get to it off air.
1: Talin Smile 81 says, my mother-in-law thought the moon stayed in the same place.
0: Oh.
1: Didn't think that it, you know, rose and set.
0: But it is made of cheese.
1: It is made of cheese.
0: We can all agree.
1: Not string cheese.
0: Well, I don't know that that's been determined yet, but let's move on.
1: we'll have them pull up a chunk when
0: yeah,
1: we're...
0: Yeah, we'll just...
1: Yeah, we'll have them try that next time we're on the moon, which will be soon.
0: Yeah.
1: Let's see. Emily says, having to tell someone while I was working at McDonald's that we do not sell Whoppers.
0: Ah, makes sense. Yeah, yeah, yeah. What's an argument you couldn't believe you had to have with an adult? That is our question of the day. Let us know. You know, we haven't had a Flock camera system misuse story in a bit. But that all changes after sports.
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1: On this week's Golf Tip, everyone's going to make mistakes on the course, but Dave Spengler of the Northbrook Golf Club says don't let that mistake turn into another mistake and then another mistake.
2: 99% of the players aren't going to pull off that miracle recovery right away. Take your medicine. If you drove it in the trees and you've got that little sliver that, you, hey, if I pull this off, I could knock it on and knock it close, and you've got the great big opening that says, I can punch it out 100 yards, and I've got a wedge in my hand, and you know what? I'm a pretty good wedge player. I might still get out of here with par, but I've taken double out of the equation. Eliminate the doubles and the big numbers. It's the biggest thing that the tour players do. They know when it's time to back off and just accept the punishment for the bad shot, and the guy who makes doubles and triples out on tour is the guy who's going home after Friday.
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4: Good morning, we'll look at sports. I'm John Hensler. Packers back on the practice field on Thursday, getting set for week one in Minnesota. Rivalry division matchup right out of the gate. Packer offensive line looked a little healthier on Thursday. Jordan Morgan was a full participant. Right tackle Zach Bacobiwele said he'll be set to go by Sunday. Aaron Banks still a bit of a question mark. Head coach Matt LaFleur on the offensive line being in flux when he's playing on the road, taking on a tough defense.
5: Yeah, I think there's always that, especially when you're going against a defense as dynamic as a Brian Flores-led defense. I mean, these guys, they do a great job. They present a lot of problems, and they're going to give you a lot of different looks, and you know you're going to get pressure.
4: Quarterback Jordan Love is entering his fourth year as the starter in Green Bay. The offense will have a little bit of a different look this year. Gone are Dontavian Wicks and Romeo Doubs. He said everybody just has to do their job in a difficult road environment.
6: You know, I think for me, no matter who's out there, similar, you know, I want to be the best. I want to go out there and execute my job at a high level and on every play. And so I think for everybody, you know, the receivers, you don't got to go out there and do anything fancy or try and, you know, do anything more. It's just go out there and do your job and make plays.
4: Josh Jacobs had his initial court appearance on Thursday. He was there in person, pled no contest to both misdemeanors he was charged with. Jacobs said, quote, I fully understand the seriousness of the situation and I take full responsibility. Jacobs did not speak with the media after that court appearance. The NFL released a statement saying they are continuing to monitor and review the case. There is no change to his status on the commissioner's exempt list as of right now. Packers are 1.5 road underdogs, a 3:25 kickoff on Sunday. In baseball, the Brewers had a day off on Thursday, much deserved after 16 games in 16 days. They sweep away the Cubs at the tail end of that run. One roster move yesterday after that difficult ninth inning on Wednesday. Brandon Sproat sent back down to AAA Nashville. Garrett Stallings recalled. Homestand continues tonight. The Reds are in town. Brewers can clinch a playoff spot this weekend. Dustin May on the hill tonight. A 6:40 first pitch. High school football around our area tonight. Pulaski is hosting Green Bay Preble. Green Bay East is on the road at Sheboygan North. Notre Dame is hosting Sheboygan South. Fox Valley Lutheran is at Winneconne. Ashwaubenon on the road at West De Pere. Nina is at Kakana. Little Chute on the road at Luxembourg Casco. Appleton West is hosting De Pere. Bayport at Southwest, Denmark at Freedom, and Xavier at Wrightstown. 7 o'clock kickoffs tonight. I'm John Hensler, WTAQ News Talk Sports.
1: Thank you, John. I'm Matt Z. He's Rob Sussman.
7: Good morning.
1: This is the morning news. A senior investigator at the Albany County Sheriff's Office is accused of misusing the Flock license plate reader camera system.
7: No.
1: Now, the Albany County Sheriff's Office says that Lori Moore, 47 years old, is accused of conducting more than 4,000 unauthorized searches involving five people that she knew. That includes tracking a former girlfriend's vehicle about 3,000 times, then ran four additional plates hundreds of times each. The Albany County Sheriff Craig Apple said an outside source prompted the investigation. She ultimately gets arrested for her actions. Apple said that Moore's access to the Flock system dated roughly to the end of 2024. Meanwhile, An additional command staff member was placed on administrative leave pending the outcome of an internal investigation. However, they said it does not appear that any other members of the agency have engaged in unauthorized vehicle tracking. You know, just these two.
7: Well, that's great.
1: Albany County District Attorney Lee Kindlin acknowledged the controversy surrounding flock cameras. CBS 6 previously reported the cameras have faced scrutiny in Troy, Kinderhook, Saratoga Springs, all over the place.
7: Yeah, all over the country, really.
1: Yes. Apple said the sheriff's office has tightened their restrictions on who has access to the flock data, saying now it's only a supervisor. It undergoes an audit process with internal affairs, which is reviewed every 30 days. Maybe review it every day. Just run a review every day.
8: Honestly, there's a way to make jobs, Z.
1: Holy
8: we can make
1: cow.
8: Jobs right now. What we do is we hire people just to audit police officers' use of flock cameras on a day-to-day basis.
1: Moore, a 13-year veteran of the Albany County Sheriff's Office, charged with official misconduct, falsifying business records, both charges misdemeanors, due to appear in court September 24th.
8: You know, there is...
1: She's suspended indefinitely from the sheriff's office.
8: Well, this actually is a unique case, Z, because I think this is the first time that we have seen a woman get hit with this.
1: At least we've talked about it.
8: At least in all the ones we've talked about,
1: you
8: I
1: know
8: think
1: it's
8: this
1: happened.
8: Is, yeah, it was. Yeah. Right.
1: Of course.
8: She's probably not the first one.
1: Yeah.
8: Probably not. Just the first one that maybe got caught.
1: But again, most of this involves tracking your current partner or former partner.
8: Yeah.
1: Like,
8: yeah.
1: Jeez.
8: Yeah. Hey, if you see a gas station that still has gas under $4 in the Green Bay area this morning,
1: fill up.
8: I don't care what you're doing. I don't care where you're going. You owe it to yourself to stop at that gas station, because we have had an absolutely massive jump in prices at the pump in the local area in the past 48 hours. It's humongous. The average price of a gallon of gas in Wisconsin went up 16 cents just between September 8th and September 9th. Regular gas in Wisconsin on September 9th was $3.97. It is now, this morning, $4.04. It is up. Wisconsin recently set the record for its highest average cost per gallon during the month of August. That's when it hit $3.91 on August 13th. We, of course, have smashed past that at this point. Now, what's causing the new gas price spike? The same thing that's causing all the other gas price spikes. The U.S.-Israeli war with Iran. There were four Iranian crude oil tankers taken out on the 8th in the Gulf of Oman. Another tanker near Karg Island in, of course, the Strait. U.S. Central Command reporting the latest attacks were retaliatory after two Navy warships were hit by Iran's Revolutionary Guard on September 5th. Crude oil prices jumping all across the world. National average of a gallon of gas right now in the United States, $4.29 a gallon.
1: Yep.
8: Green Bay average, at least this morning, was $4.07, but that's wrong. That's wrong, because you're seeing now in Green Bay gas stations all up and down. At least here on the east side, I saw $4.29 all morning.
1: Yeah, but I mean, if there's still something that's $3.99, it does balance out.
8: That's true. That's,
1: you know,
8: probably,
1: I
8: why
1: mean, it
8: the
1: is
8: average
1: the averages,
8: is,
1: yes,
8: is what it is. Yeah,
1: yeah.
8: $4.29 is pretty pretty common right now in the Green Bay area.
1: Yeah, the Appleton average $4.03 today. Green Bay's average $4.07. Statewide average $4.04. National average $4.29. But look at the diesel prices, man.
8: Oh, the diesel prices are horrible.
1: Diesel in Wisconsin, the average is $5.88.
8: Diesel prices are going to be above $6.
1: Jeez.
8: In a hurry. We hope that unleaded doesn't get to $6.
1: Well, yeah, no. What is it in California? They're five.
8: In
1: plus.
8: California, there was a story this
1: they're
8: morning.
1: They're five plus, but nope. What are they at?
8: There was a story this morning that there are gas stations in California right now that are having problems because their display boards maxed out at $9.99. They didn't have an option for 10.
1: California, approximately $5.90 per gallon.
8: It's unbelievable.
1: $5.90.
8: Yeah, that's unbelievable. And of course,
1: your premium is $6.30. Your mid grade is $6. Diesel is almost $8.
8: Look at the look at
1: $7.91 for diesel.
8: Is there a map for LA County? I bet it's unbelievable. I bet it's like nothing we could ever possibly imagine, or at least hope we can.
1: $5.94 is the average.
8: Oy vey.
1: Yeah, $5.94.
8: Unbelievable, man.
1: Just shy of $6, baby. Yikes. How's traffic look?
8: Well, traffic's looking good.
1: If you want to drive, no.
8: Yeah, if you want to be driving. Yeah, traffic's looking good. No issues. Sign up for traffic alerts. Text traffic to 79489.
1: 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The Smithsonian's National Museum of American History, marking the 25th anniversary of September 11th, with a rare artifact display. The exhibit includes rarely seen items from that day, like seat belts from the planes.
8: Really?
1: A flight attendant call button from United Airlines Flight 93. A purse filled with keys recovered. And a wallet recovered from the World Trade Center site. That exhibit runs through Saturday.
8: I'll tell you, they've been playing some audio.
1: Oh, I know.
8: From that day, obviously on Fox News, and we had a little bit of it this morning. You forget what that was like.
1: Yeah, just, you know, still the goosebumps, the shivers every time you hear something.
8: Yeah.
1: Yeah. 25 years. Mostly sunny today. High should be about 80. Tonight, partly cloudy, low 62. Then tomorrow, chance of early morning showers, becoming mostly sunny, 80. Sunday, partly cloudy, going to be cooler. High 70, according to Fox 11.
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12: Yeah?
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9: Good morning. I'm Freddie Hammer. Today marks a quarter century since the terror attacks of September 11th, 2001. Fox's Tanya J. Powers is in New York with details.
17: On September 11th, 2001, 19 hijackers associated with the terror group Al-Qaeda began a series of attacks on targets in the U.S., the deadliest terror attacks on American soil in the country's history. Almost 3,000 lives were taken that day at the World Trade Center towers in New York City, the Pentagon in Washington, D.C., and near Shanksville, Pennsylvania, where United Flight 93 crashed when passengers attempted to retake the plane. This year, there's an additional moment of silence at the 9/11 observance ceremony in New York City to honor the thousands of people who've been lost since the attacks due to 9/11-related illnesses. In New York City, Tanya J. Powers, Fox News.
9: A federal court is blocking President Trump's effort to place restrictions on mail-in voting before November's midterm elections. In a blow to the president's attempted crackdown on mail-in voting, a Boston-based court of appeals decided to prevent the U.S. Postal Service from tightening rules around postal voting. Governor Tony Evers continued his annual back-to-school tour this week, making a stop in Wausau along the way. Evers says he uses the tour to highlight the challenges public education is facing, including declining enrollment and rising costs.
18: It's difficult, but I know the people here are working real hard, and they'll continue doing it. And we're hopeful that the legislature will see fit to be even kinder to them.
9: The former teacher will end his time as governor in January with either Republican Congressman Tom Tiffany or Milwaukee County Executive David Crowley replacing him. And Green Bay Packers running back Josh Jacobs is avoiding jail time for an altercation with his girlfriend in May. Through a plea deal, the 28-year-old pleaded no contest yesterday to misdemeanor battery and criminal damage to property charges. Brown County Judge Mark Hammer.
19: This behavior is concerning. 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
9: Jacobs was ordered to pay a $1,000 fine on the battery charge. 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And a Green Bay man is helping those on their sobriety journey. Later this month, Elliot Jantz will celebrate 8.5 years sober. 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
1: Hope your Friday morning is off to a great start. Rob, how does traffic look?
8: 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Not seeing any issues. Sign up for traffic alerts. Text traffic to 79489.
1: 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Mostly sunny today. High should be 80. Tonight, partly cloudy. Low 62, according to Fox 11. 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Coming up, we lawyer up with attorney Will McKinley from the Men Law Firm. 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
25: What follows is an important question from Milwaukee County Judge David Borowski.
26: Why is the Sheriff's Department handing laptops or iPads to defendants?
25: There's only one reason, and that's David Crowley. David Crowley gave tablets to every inmate in Milwaukee County, regardless of their crime. And what happened next? A domestic abuser used a county-issued tablet to contact and threaten his victim more than 1,500 times. A triple murder suspect used one to intimidate a witness. Another inmate accessed child pornography. And who signed off on the program? David Crowley. Not once. Twice. David Crowley even authorized the program again in 2025.
26: It's preposterous.
27: He's right. I'm Tom Tiffany, and as governor, I will protect victims and not give violent criminals the tools to harass them.
28: Paid for by Tiffany for Wisconsin.
4: Good morning. We'll look at sports. I'm John Hensler. NFL rolling on last night in Australia. It was the 49ers and the LA Rams. Rams, the odds-on favorites to win the Super Bowl heading into this year with the reigning MVP Matthew Stafford and the acquisition of Myles Garrett. Last night, it was all 49ers. Brock Purdy throws for three touchdowns. They take it by a final of 27-7. Packers continuing preparations for their Week 1 matchup in Minnesota this weekend on the practice field on Thursday. Offensive line looked a lot healthier on Thursday. Jordan Morgan was a full participant. Right tackle Zach Bacco-Biwelle said he'll be ready to go by Sunday. Head coach Matt LaFleur is entering his eighth year in Green Bay. Quarterback Jordan Love is fourth year as a starter. When asked what Love needs to do to get to an elite level, here's what Matt LaFleur had to say.
29: I get so confused by that question every time because I think he's an elite player. So I don't know. I'll let you guys figure that out, what the next step is. I think a lot of times it's due to team success. And the more success we have, the more people will view him in that light.
4: The Packer defense under new defensive coordinator Jonathan Gannon will be making its debut on Sunday against the Vikings, and Gannon will be taking on a familiar face on the other sideline. Kyler Murray, now the starting quarterback in Minnesota, was his starting quarterback in Arizona for many years. Safety Evan Williams on the problems Kyler Murray presents.
30: Just his ability to extend the play is, I would say, second to none, but we got a guy named Lamar Jackson in our league, so, you know, but he's up there. You know, he's just a guy that's just very capable in any aspect of, you know, you've seen it over and over of him, you know, it feels like he's bottled up and he finds a way to, you know, squirm out of there. And yeah, that's just a testament to the type of athlete he is.
4: Last year's starting quarterback in Minnesota, J.J. McCarthy, demoted to the number 3 slot heading into the regular season opener. It'll be Carson Wentz as the backup quarterback for Kyler Murray. Running back Josh Jacobs had his initial court appearance on Thursday. He was there in person, pled no contest to both misdemeanors he was charged with. Jacobs said, quote, "I fully understand the seriousness of the situation and I take full responsibility." Jacobs did not speak with the media after his appearance. The NFL released a statement saying they are continuing to monitor and review the case. There is no change to his status on the commissioner's exempt list as of now. Packers are 1.5-point road underdogs, a 325 kickoff on Sunday. Brewer baseball, a much-deserved day off on Thursday after a sweep of the Cubs, wrapping up 16 games in 16 days. Brandon Sproat was sent down to AAA Nashville after that tough ninth inning on Wednesday. Garrett Stallings recalled yesterday. Homestand continues tonight. Reds in town. Dustin May on the hill. A 6:41 pitch. Brewers can clinch a playoff spot this weekend. I'm John Hensler, WTAQ News Talk Sports.
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1: Rob, do we have any traffic issues?
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1: 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Attorney Will McKinley from the Men Law Firm. He was with us live yesterday to lawyer up. So now, it's a lawyer up replay. It is time to lawyer up with attorney Will McKinley from the Men Law Firm. Good morning, sir.
10: Good morning, gentlemen. How are you doing?
1: Doing fantastic. How are you?
10: I have a sneeze coming on.
1: So okay.
10: If I have to
1: look into the light,
10: I have to do the dump button real quick.
1: I've got a sneeze coming.
10: It just happened. It just came upon me. Anyway,
1: it's building up. I don't know what to do.
10: I think I can stave it off for the next.
11: Just look into
10: minutes.
11: The sunlight. And then it'll
10: right.
11: Happen.
10: Yeah. Then yeah. Burn my corneas out.
1: Yeah. Well, let's.
10: But I already got eye issues, so I don't need to be doing.
11: So
10: that.
11: How much worse can it get? Exactly.
10: Right.
11: Look into the sunlight.
1: Let's get to the stories on the docket this morning. We start with a woman in New Jersey who's suing a psychic.
10: Yeah.
1: She is claiming she was told her late husband's spirit was cursed and needed to be cleansed at a cost of $10,000,
10: yep.
1: Which she was happy to pay.
10: I think that's the going rate for relieving
11: hexes. No, it was more than $10,000.
1: Well, it was $10,000 just to cleanse her dead husband's spirit.
10: Oh, of course.
1: The lawsuit alleges that this woman ultimately gave Holly Stanley psychic readings around $78,000, personal belongings, inherited money, after being told all of it was cursed and
10: yeah.
1: could infect you.
11: The money was cursed.
1: She says she became suspicious when the psychic allegedly demanded another $52,000.
10: That's when she got
11: yeah,
10: suspicious.
11: Right.
1: $78,000, cool, baby.
11: Wait, in. Surely not all of this money is cursed.
1: Get this curse off me. I'll pay $78,000, not another $52,000. Now, the psychic's attorney denies the allegations.
10: Yep.
1: Says the lawsuit is meritless, saying she signed a contract to not post on social media. Now my business is being slandered all over the internet. I'm a licensed business owner. I file taxes. It's not illegal to do what I do. People pay me with their free will. This lawsuit is ridiculous. Is it ridiculous?
10: Well, yes and no.
8: So I think there's two parts to the claim here. There's the original, what was the underlying services, right? The services where you pay me X, I will then relieve the curse, the hex, whatever it is out there. And that to me is fine. Now, it's complete BS, but people buy snake oil all the time.
1: If you want to do it, do it.
8: Like, if you believe that your dead husband is cursed and you believe this woman can relieve him of that curse, pay the money. Give him all your money. That's fine. I think where the problem we get into now is this, she's now manipulating this woman and saying that the money is, you know, like we're getting into like the fraud side, which one could argue the whole thing is fraud, right? I mean, it's make pretend, but that's okay. I think where she's now like continually like taking advantage of her, that I think you're crossing into like the fraudulent inducement area. So, I don't know, though, but because to me, I feel like if you're doing a deal with a psychic, you know what you're getting into.
1: It's on you, right?
8: Yeah, it's like inviting a gypsy to live with you. You know you're going to get robbed. This is just the way these things work.
1: She says it's not illegal to do what I do. That's what she says. And what she does is take people's cursed money. Cursed money.
8: And then free it of the curse.
1: Right. And that's,
8: well, now,
1: and that's
8: she didn't
1: where
8: say
1: the,
8: that. But, okay, so... This is where I struggle with this, because, you know, I would say, well, claiming that money is cursed,
1: yeah,
8: that's just fraud. You're just making it up to get the money out of their hands. But how is that any different than just making up stuff about her dead grandmother? Oh, yeah, I'm talking to your dead grandma. She says she loves you. She misses you. Like, that's the same thing. It's
1: right.
8: All BS.
1: And you're paying for that
8: service. Right, and you're willingly paying for the BS. So...
1: But once the psychic realized I got a live one on the line here,
8: right,
1: I'm just going
8: to
1: keep going back to the well.
8: That's where it's like you keep going back to the well and you keep making stuff up as opposed to just an arm's length. Ah, I'm going to go to the psychic. It might make me feel better. And I'm not going to then be preyed upon.
1: I mean, I could just imagine the psychic being like, oh, yeah, you got to give me $78,000 because your money's cursed. And then she does it. And she's like, wow, that worked.
8: Yeah.
1: Wow.
8: So she like launders money. And
1: I got to try it again.
8: She cleanses the money. But then why can't she give the money back once she's like,
1: well,
8: cleaned it?
1: You get your money back, but you have to pay me more money for the service.
8: No,
1: money is so filthy, both in real terms and in spiritual terms.
8: Correct.
1: That it actually cannot be cleansed.
8: Yep.
1: I just have to take it. And because I am a powerful psychic, I know I can be trusted with this money.
8: I'm immune.
1: You can't be.
8: I'm immune to the monetary curse.
1: Yeah. Next story on the docket, headline from the New York Post, expert witness used ChatGPT to defend 3M in suit over deadly explosion that killed three, charging $90,000 for that report.
8: I had to pull this one for Rob because it involves AI and I wanted to get him riled up.
1: It's working. It's going to work.
8: I know. He's
1: it's
8: already like
1: working.
8: Positioning himself in
1: yep.
8: the stool. Like, all right, I'm ready to pounce.
1: What do you mean, get him riled up? I did walk in riled up on this.
8: What do you mean, right.
1: What do you mean walk in riled up? You wake up riled
8: up. I got
1: up.
8: Issues
1: right.
8: with you people.
1: You wake and rile.
8: You're right.
1: That's what you do.
8: Josh Ottenreith is his name. He works for a company called Nighthawk Engineering. They are an engineering firm, and he was hired by 3M to serve as an expert witness in a case that involves a company that basically a manufacturing facility in Houston that blew up and leveled 200 homes. And the source of the explosion was allegedly a gas detection system had failed, and 3M just simply failed to maintain it. So as part of this litigation, 3M hires Nighthawk Engineering and Ottenreith to basically say, no, we did nothing wrong. Okay, so you got to have an expert witness do that. Well, what happened was they're going through discovery in this case, and the one of the lawyers on the other side of 3M discovers some paperwork that looks like it was AI generated, and this is like in the expert's file. So they then say, we want everything this expert did, all the prompts, all the interactions of AI, if there was any. Ended up generating over 300 pages of AI interaction on ChatGPT with this guy. Now, again, he was paid $475 an hour to prepare the report. And basically, according to the allegations, that he used AI to essentially prepare 90% of his report, for which he was paid $90,000.
11: That's
8: a pretty good grift.
11: Woo!
8: Right? Now, in the 350 pages of ChatGPT conversations, he instructed the chatbot that he was being retained as a professional expert witness and that he must create an expert witness report to defend 3M's standard of care, and that he needed to counter the defense witnesses' outlandish and false claims. He also asked ChatGPT to help him decipher technical elements critical to the case, and he even uploaded an image of a gas detector and asked, "What am I looking at?"
11: That's not a good thing.
8: Here's a problem.
11: You're an expert.
8: The gas detector, the gas detector was the subject of the whole case.
11: ChatGPT, tell me what this item is. I've never seen anything like this before.
8: Dear diary. So he also confided to ChatGPT his apparent apprehensions about the role, asking if his credentials were sufficient to make him an expert witness for the case and the likelihood that prosecutors might go after him for never having served as an expert witness before.
11: Oh, my goodness.
8: Now, Nighthawk responds.
11: But that 90 grand is so tempting.
8: Right? Nighthawk responds and says, whoa, he just used ChatGPT to help, you know, he's still the engineer. It just helped kind of develop thoughts, and he was just trying to use it to spitball, basically.
11: Plus, whoa, he said make no mistakes.
8: Right.
11: Yes,
8: when he
11: please.
8: Made the AI
11: so,
8: prompt.
11: So what's the problem, right? AI never goes wrong.
8: And, yeah, part of the prompt was show how 3M is 0% at fault for the explosion at Watson Grinding.
11: Yeah. Go ahead.
8: ChatGPT, create something that shows no fault.
11: I feel really bad for this.
8: Wow.
11: I mean, I don't feel bad for this. I feel bad that this expert wasn't instructed, delete all of your, you know, AI prompts.
8: So that
11: cover
8: it's
11: your
8: not
11: tracks.
8: Discoverable.
11: Yeah, you embarrassing piece of crap.
8: I mean, but I actually had a case in federal court once, and still very resentful over it, where it was an expert witness that we had retained, and he utilized this program as part of, like, the work that he does as, like, it was like a consultant of some sort. And it's basically like an Excel, right? It just takes data and calculates it.
11: Sure.
8: And the other side tried to argue that he should be disqualified because he didn't do the math himself. He used, like, he used the program to run the numbers. And it's like, but that's... Like that's
11: like
8: saying
11: using
8: expert,
11: a calculator.
8: Right?
11: Yeah.
8: Like experts, like you don't do long division on, you know, like paper.
11: Probably
8: you
11: not,
8: use technology.
11: No.
8: So the judge bought it. The judge actually said, "Yeah, well, I mean, you can't cross-examine the computer."
11: How old is this judge?
8: I'm not going to get into it because
11: But so the argument was, well, you can't cross-examine
8: computer
11: software.
8: So therefore, it's hearsay. It's out.
11: Wow.
8: And because you're expert.
11: Didn't show his work.
8: That's pretty
11: exactly.
8: bad. It's like,
11: wow.
8: And that was kind of the question is like, well, can you sit here and run? Well, like the computer, it's like I don't handwrite out my report. I use, you know, the computer to, you know, Microsoft Word to
11: right.
8: generate the words.
11: Huh.
9: Here's a good
11: Interesting.
9: Question.
11: When we're talking about.
8: Judges be stupid sometimes. Judges be stupid.
11: So who is the more honest person? Mr. ChatGPT, do my $90,000 job for me, make no mistakes, or your money is cursed and you have to give it to me.
8: Yeah,
11: which person is the more honest person? I think it's the psychic.
8: I think it's the psychic because at least everyone knows when you go to a psychic, you're getting what you pay for, ripped off. When you go to an expert witness, you know you're getting ripped off, but you at least... You at least expect to get something that's usable
11: yeah.
8: out of the deal.
11: Yeah.
9: That's a real
11: fair
9: point.
11: Well, I mean,
9: point.
11: You did get a usable 30-page report. It's just it fell apart.
8: I mean, can you imagine? This company or these lawyers could have just gone on ChatGPT, done this in, you know, 25 minutes and saved $90,000.
11: Wow.
8: That's unfortunate. I feel bad for this guy because he's just a rookie. That was a Bush League mistake, and he will never be an expert witness again, unfortunately.
11: In the couple of minutes we have left, headline, judge says, Smucker's lawsuit against Trader Joe's over frozen PB&Js can proceed.
8: You guys ever had an Uncrustable?
11: Yes.
8: Yeah, they're gross. I'm not a fan
10: myself.
8: Like
10: I'm
8: They're
10: not a
8: gross.
10: Big fan.
8: I personally mean, not a fan.
10: Talk about like highly processed ickiness. Ugh, no good. Well, James
8: you
10: Smucker.
8: You love highly processed
10: ickiness. Yeah, but I like
8: ickiness.
10: Highly fried.
8: Oh, well,
10: processed.
8: That's your problem. If you deep fried an Uncrustable, he'd be dead.
10: This is okay. Just like soggy bread in right. A package. It's,
8: well, let's get to the heart of
10: no
8: the
10: good.
8: Issue. It's because it's not deep fried.
10: That's true. All that right. Is true.
8: Let's get to the case.
10: Smucker's is suing Trader Joe's because Trader Joe's, for trademark infringement, because Trader Joe's had introduced its frozen peanut butter and jelly sandwiches with the same round shape and crimped edges as Uncrustables. Now, according to Trader Joe's, they call it crustless.
8: Yep.
10: They're just crustless.
8: Crustless peanut butter and strawberry jam sandwiches.
10: As opposed to Uncrustables.
8: Yeah.
10: Smucker's also alleges that the packaging looks very similar in terms of the colors and font and that sort of thing. Now, Trader Joe's tried to seek dismissal of the trademark suit, saying in part, A, there's nothing unique about crimping bread. It's like, you know, anything else. In order to keep it sealed, you have to crimp the edges, so there's nothing new there. But more, and they call them squircles. They're not circles, they're
8: right.
10: Squircles.
8: Squircles.
10: Squares with rounded edges.
8: Yeah.
10: So apparently a term of art in the culinary peanut butter and jelly world. But also that Uncrustables haven't been around long enough to actually have a brand. They're not like Nike, you know, the Swoosh or the Golden Arches. It's just nobody knows enough about Uncrustables for it to really be of a point where Trader Joe's could actually impact its image because it doesn't really have an image to begin with.
8: Okay.
10: Federal court says, no, we're letting the case, we're going to let the case move forward here. There's a substantial likelihood of confusion between the packaging, or at least a reasonable person might be confused. And it also does appear on its face that Trader Joe's was trying to glom off of Smucker's Uncrustables general brand.
8: Mm.
10: So we'll see. We'll follow this case. We'll see where it heads. Mm. It will head with disappointment if you actually eat the sandwich. But other than that, Uncrustables isn't... They're not a sponsor, are they?
8: Well, not anymore! Not anymore.
10: I know I've already like ensured that Subway will never be a sponsor of the show.
8: Yeah,
10: you don't want them to be a sponsor.
8: Subway
10: anymore.
8: Or Starbucks now. Smucker's anything they do. Yes. No.
10: Who else? What other big money can I deprive of you guys?
8: Thanks to the Men Law Firm for loaning Will to us this morning. 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
10: Have a good one.
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5: 25 years ago, we vowed to never forget. I'm Dave Anthony, Fox News. That was the first bell and moment of silence a short time ago in New York City, marking the opening salvo of the 9/11 terror attacks in 2001.
16: American 11, are you trying to call?
17: Nobody moved. Everything was still okay.
5: Those terrorists flew that plane into the World Trade Center North Tower. In about 2 minutes at ground zero, they'll ring the bell again, marking the moment on September 11, 2001, when the second hijacked plane hit the second tower. And they'll ring the bell again, marking when both towers collapsed. And right now, they are reading the names of all the people killed on 9/11, nearly 3,000.
18: And my uncle, Court Officer Mitchell Scott Wallace. Can't believe it's been 25 years. We love and miss you every day.
19: And my grandfather, Howard Selwyn. Even though I didn't know you or Grandma Ruth, you still live in my heart, and I love you.
5: Later this hour, President Trump will be at a ceremony at the Pentagon. Where earlier this morning, bagpipes played as a big American flag was unfurled over the place where the third hijacked plane hit that day. And there will be another ceremony where the fourth hijacked plane went down 25 years ago in Shanksville, Pennsylvania. Passengers fought back against the terrorists and United Flight 93 crashed into the ground. Vice President Vance is at the Ground Zero remembrance after he and the president were both in Dallas last night speaking at the first ever Republican midterm convention.
20: Let's fight for our people. Let's send the Democrats packing, and let's never forget that America belongs to those who love it, not those who hate it.
5: The Democrats are running on an affordability message, blaming the president for higher prices because of the Iran conflict, and we just got an inflation update. The consumer price index rose 0.4% last month. The annual rate of increase, 3.4%, was the same as July. 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
22: Good morning, I'm Freddie Hammer. Green Bay Packers running back Josh Jacobs is avoiding jail time for an altercation with his girlfriend in May. Through a plea deal, the 28-year-old pleaded no contest Thursday to misdemeanor battery and criminal damage to property charges. He had the opportunity to speak in court.
23: I fully understand the seriousness of the situation, and I take full responsibility.
22: Jacobs was ordered to pay a $1,000 fine on the battery charge. He must also undergo counseling and avoid contact with the victim for 1 year for the criminal damage to property charge to be dismissed. Nina has broke ground on its $600,000 Kimberly Point Lighthouse renovation project. The project will restore the deteriorating interior and facade and create new ADA-accessible bathrooms. The lighthouse will maintain the same appearance it's had for decades, just updated to ensure its preservation. Parks Director Michael Kading.
31: The structural integrity of it is very unsound. Most of the wood inside is dry rotted, and it needs to be rebuilt now for it to last another 70 years.
22: The city is spending $300,000 in taxpayer funds, which is matched by $300,000 in private donations. It kicked off the campaign last August. The project is expected to be finished by next spring. Job seekers in Kakana and the lower Fox Valley have a new resource at the Kakana Public Library. A new job pod is now open, offering space to work on applications, earn certifications, and practice mock interviews. The service is available during regular library hours and is also open to Brown County residents. Breweries in Green Bay and Appleton are teaming up to help Fox Valley tornado recovery efforts. Stillmank Brewing in Green Bay is among nine Northeast Wisconsin breweries pouring a new pale ale called Fox Valley Strong. Appleton Beer Factory, McFleshman's, and Fox River Brewing are also taking part. All proceeds will benefit the United Way Fox City's tornado recovery effort, with organizers hoping to raise more than $10,000. More news can be found at WTAQ.com.
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8: Hope you're having a great Friday so far. Mostly sunny today. High should be 80. Tonight, partly cloudy, low 62. Tomorrow, there's a chance of early morning showers, becoming mostly sunny, high 80. Sunday, partly cloudy, cooler, 70. Monday, mostly cloudy, some showers, some thunderstorms expected, high of 70 as well, according to Fox 11. Rob, how's traffic look?
10: Things look fine. Sign up for traffic alerts. Text traffic to 79489.
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0: Now is your second chance this morning to get on the Matt Robbs Brewers bus. Heading to American Family Field Saturday, September 26th for the Cardinals game. We'll make a stop at the Mad Apple Burger and Billiard Company along the way. A pair of tickets up for grabs right now with some Brewers trivia. 920-406-1360. That's the number to call. Here is your Brewers trivia question. Opening day for your Milwaukee Brewers in 1973 was delayed for 4 days because of a snowstorm. How many inches of snow fell? 920-406-1360.
1: Yeah.
0: Good morning. What's your first name?
2: Tim.
0: Tim. Opening day for your Milwaukee Brewers, 1973. It got delayed for 4 days because of a snowstorm. How many inches of snow fell? Was it 9 inches, 11 inches, 13 inches, or 15 inches of snow?
2: Let's go unlucky number 13.
0: Unlucky number 13 happens to be a very lucky number for you.
3: Winner, winner, chicken dinner.
4: I think we have a winner.
5: The winner will be showered with praise.
6: I'm a winner.
0: Pretty good. Congrats, Tim. Yes, 13 inches of snow fell 1973, opening day for your Milwaukee Brewers, delayed for 4 days. So on April 9th, the day before what was to have been the first day of the season at County Stadium, the snow was knee-deep in some of the seating areas. Wind sent the white stuff swirling up to the 35th row. The mezzanine had drifts. The upper box seats full of snow. The groundskeepers couldn't just push the snow aside like you can for a football game.
1: Right, yeah.
0: Right? The stadium manager was William Anderson. He said, what if a guy hits a line drive and it lands in a snow pile?
1: Yeah, what happens then?
0: What if an outfielder chases the ball and he runs into a snow pile?
1: No, that's not good.
0: So the blizzard finally ends the next day, the Tuesday that was supposed to be opening day. 13.8 inches of wet snow recorded at Mitchell International Airport.
1: You can't play baseball.
0: There were actually 13 storm-related deaths in the Milwaukee area attributed to that blizzard.
1: Jeez.
0: So to help dig out County Stadium, Anderson said that at any one time, as many as 200 people worked to clear the field and to get the snow out of the ballpark. Bud Selig even helped shovel out of the blizzard.
1: Well, look, if you're sitting there,
0: and you're the Brewers president,
1: you better pitch in. Get moving, dude.
0: So the field, covered by a tarp during the storm, was so soggy that a helicopter was brought in as a giant hair dryer.
1: Nuh-uh.
0: Yes.
1: What?
0: Yes.
1: Like it had its rotors and it flew across. Yeah, that was your move? How much did that cost?
0: Of $90 per hour.
1: That'd be $900 an hour today.
0: Again, this is 1973. Milwaukee Sentinel sports writer Lou Chapman reported that the helicopter was brought in as a hairdryer. The morning of April 13th, the rescheduled opening day, there were still snow drifts along the outfield fence and snow in parts of the stands. But the field was clear, and they deemed it dry enough to play on. Brewers pitcher Bill Parsons rose to the occasion, gave up only one hit over 7 1/3 shutout innings.
1: Pretty good.
0: The Brewers win 2-0 over the Orioles.
1: Pretty good, yeah.
0: Yeah, baby. Brewers hit 2 solo home runs that day. 13,883 fans were at the game.

0: They're supposed to have it on the 6th of April. They waited until the 16th. 1994 opener, the coldest ever opening day. 31 degrees.
1: See, this is the best part about Midwest baseball teams.
0: The 1997 home opener, played in a 0-degree wind chill, nearly called. During the game, unruly fans threw souvenir baseballs onto the field.
1: Why'd you do that?
0: So not called for weather, called because of fans throwing balls on the field. So many that they had to delay the game three different times.
1: Why did they do that? Was there a reason?
0: It was April 8th, 1997. A record 119 people arrested. Not all for throwing things, but a lot of them. Phil Garner, the manager at the time, Jim McKeon, chief of the umpiring crew, they had to get on the microphone several times to ask fans to behave.
1: What was happening? Why did they do this?
0: Well, yeah.
1: I mean, it isn't just because they had souvenir baseballs.
0: You give fans baseballs, you're going to throw them. Now, the Brewers won that day. Mike Matheny hit a grand slam. 5-3 was the final.
1: Wow.
0: Yeah. Now, you've learned a lot about Brewers history.
1: I have learned a lot about Brewers history as it pertains to things being on the field that aren't supposed to be on.
0: And you're all welcome. Matt Robb's Brewers Bus, sponsored by Lamers and the Mad Apple Burger and Billiard Company. Your next chance to win comes at 8:06 Monday morning. Question of the day today. What's an argument you couldn't believe you had to have with an adult? Dale says, I had an argument with a guy about putting broken tools back in the toolbox and not saying anything to anybody. So the next guy that came found the broken tool he needed to use the company. He said he would buy a new one if you told him it was broken. Brian says, it wasn't really an argument, but a heated discussion with my adult niece. I had to explain to her why Alaska was so much colder than Hawaii.
1: Yeah, you did?
0: I guess so. That's,
1: I mean, I guess if you've never been to school.
0: Cancun Kid says, last weekend a friend and I, we had margaritas at a local restaurant. We also shared chips and salsa from the appetizer menu. The waitress added a $3 charge for splitting our plate. When I questioned her, she said, well, it's right there on the menu. I said, I don't think that appetizers apply to that rule. Appetizers are meant to be shared.
1: That's true. Wait a minute.
0: Cancun Kid says, that's the only time I didn't leave a tip for a waitress, and it was the end of the argument.
1: That's
0: just a fundamental misunderstanding of what an appetizer is.
1: That's completely correct, yes.
0: What's an argument you couldn't believe you had to have with an adult? That's our question of the day. Packers running back Josh Jacobs reached a plea deal with prosecutors. We'll tell you what his punishment is and where the NFL investigation stands after sports.
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1: Good morning, we'll look at sports. I'm John Hensler. The Packers on the practice field on Thursday, continuing preparations for their Week 1 matchup in Minnesota. Rivalry division matchup right out of the gate. Packers are coming off of a playoff disappointment at the end of last year, losing their last four games, then losing their wild card matchup in Chicago. Expectations always high in Green Bay. Matt LaFleur talked about that.
2: There's always going to be expectations when you're with the Green Bay Packers. That's just the way it is, and you better embrace it and try to make the most out of each opportunity. And just I'm more concerned on us getting better each and every day.
1: The offensive line looked a lot healthier at practice on Thursday. Left tackle Jordan Morgan was a full participant. Right tackle Zach Bakobiwele said he'll be set to go by Sunday. Aaron Banks still a question mark heading into Sunday. Running back Josh Jacobs had his initial court appearance on Thursday. He was there in person, pled no contest to both misdemeanors that he was charged with. The NFL released a statement saying they are continuing to monitor and review the case. There is no change to his status on the commissioner's exempt list as of right now. Packers are point and a half underdogs. A 3:25 kickoff on Sunday. Week 2 rolled on last night in Australia. 49ers and LA Rams. It was all Niners. Brock Purdy threw for three touchdowns. Niners take it 27-7. College football this weekend. Badger football trying to bounce back after that 41-13 loss to number 4 Notre Dame at Lambeau Field this past Sunday night. Western Illinois is at Camp Randall this weekend. Head coach Luke Fickell on what they're trying to address heading into the weekend.
3: It's a disappointment the way things finished for us, but I do think we found a lot of interesting things out about ourselves. There were some really good things for us, the way we played in particular in the first half, but the way we competed. Obviously, the second half was not the way we want to go about our business, and some things showed that we got to find a way to correct.
1: The Badgers are 38.5-point favorites, a 6:15 kickoff at Camp Randall on Saturday. Brewers had the day off on Thursday, much deserved. After 16 games in 16 days, they sweep the Cubs at the end of that run of games. They are 91-56, best record in baseball. After that day off, it'll be 3 with the Reds starting tonight at American Family Field. Brewers can clinch a playoff spot this weekend. Dustin May on the hill tonight, a 6:40 first pitch. I'm John Hensler, WTAQ News Talk Sports.
4: Thank you, John. I'm Matt Z. He's Rob Sussman.
5: Good morning.
4: This is the morning news. Packers running back Josh Jacobs, he's going to pay a $1,000 fine. He will not go to jail. He reached a plea deal with prosecutors on misdemeanor charges stemming from that altercation with his girlfriend back in May. He pleaded no contest to the charges of battery and criminal damage to the property. Now, the judge did say, you do understand that saying no contest in my courtroom is like saying you are guilty. And Jacobs said, yes. Now, Jacobs' fine is for the battery conviction. If Jacobs satisfies a set of requirements over the next year, the criminal damage to property charge will be dismissed. The requirements include counseling, avoiding contact with the victim. Jacobs' attorney told the court he has already started his counseling. Now, Jacobs, as we know, was placed on the NFL's exempt list. It means he cannot practice, he cannot play. The NFL yesterday saying in a statement there is no change to that status just because of the plea deal, meaning he's out indefinitely until the NFL wraps up their own review, and obviously moving a little bit slower than the legal system.
5: Yes, which is surprising.
4: Now, he cannot practice, he cannot play, he does get paid. If he ultimately does get suspended by the NFL, obviously the pay would stop at that time. Now, his decision to resolve the criminal case seems to be an effort to get the NFL's case against him over with as soon as possible. Like, hey, this is already wrapped up. What are we waiting for?
5: Yeah, and, you know, that did kind of work out in his favor, didn't it?
4: The league is sometimes slower than the legal system.
5: Sometimes it's faster.
4: Sometimes it is. And trying to determine if he committed misconduct that should result in a suspension. That's what the NFL is looking at. Now, the victim in Jacobs' case, his then-ex-girlfriend, a 6-game suspension, that's the standard punishment for a domestic violence case in the NFL. Of course, the actual suspension could be shorter, could be longer, all just depends on the facts that the NFL gets out of this.
5: Right, right.
4: And how it applies to their conduct policy. Now, the judge issued an order to seal all evidence in the case against Jacobs. That includes any video recordings, police reports, photographs. The order stated the court finds that public disclosure of the discovery material would threaten or substantially impair defendants and the victim's privacy, the dignity, the personal security, the emotional well-being, or ability to participate safely in the criminal justice process.
5: That's interesting.
4: Remember, there is a video from inside of the garage.
5: Yeah, apparently so.
4: Apparently there was nothing from inside the home that they had seen.
5: Yeah, it was all external cameras.
4: Yeah, the garage,
5: yeah.
4: Right?
5: Yeah.
4: The order goes on to state, this protection is not to impede any legitimate law enforcement function, criminal prosecution, judicial proceeding, or disclosure otherwise required by law, but to prevent unnecessary public dissemination of information that identifies the victim, reveals intimate or sensitive details of the victim or the defendant, or creates a material risk of harm. The belief has been at some point that video is coming out.
5: Well, if it's sealed, who knows, man?
4: I mean, that was up to the order.
5: Yeah.
4: That was like, well, people are just waiting for the video to drop.
5: Right.
4: For the video to drop.
5: So does the NFL get the video?
4: I don't know.
5: Or is that sealed from them, too?
4: Remember at the time when the Packers and GM Brian Gutekunst were asked about, hey, how are you going to handle this whole Jacobs thing with the legal proceedings ongoing?
5: Right.
4: They had said they had not seen the video. The Packers said they hadn't.
5: That's true.
4: Seen
5: yeah.
4: the video at the time. Have they since? I don't know.
5: It's a good question.
4: Yeah. But he's not going to play this week.
5: At bare minimum.
4: Yeah.
5: Yes.
4: The Wisconsin Department of Justice pushing for tougher anti-robocall rules.
6: Attorney General Josh Call says current safeguards aren't doing enough to keep scammers off the nation's phone network. A multi-state coalition wants phone companies to do a better job vetting providers that route calls, increase monitoring, and strengthen caller ID authentication requirements. The DOJ says Americans received nearly 30 billion scam robocalls and texts last year and lost almost $2 billion to fraud. Sean Maloney, Wisconsin Radio Network.
4: Thank you, Sean.
5: Well, there's a new app that can detect whether or not someone nearby you is using Meta's AI-powered smart glasses.
4: Oh.
5: Yes.
4: Okay.
5: And the app is called Zuck Off. Yeah.
4: That's a good name.
5: Programmer Powell Sislowski says that he was inspired by tales of people recording themselves perving on women or harassing strangers in public. Now, Zuckoff, which detects Bluetooth signatures broadcast by smart glasses and can even estimate their distance from you, already has 5,000 users since it hit the Apple App Store.
4: Okay. It's not popping up on
5: me. Oh, are you looking on the Google store to see if Zuckoff is there?
4: Yeah, that's what I looked at.
5: Oh, darn.
4: On my Android.
5: They
4: device.
5: Really need to put this out for Android. I didn't realize that it wasn't for
4: yeah,
5: Android.
4: Yeah, it's not on here.
5: Now, Sislowski says...
4: Unless it goes by a different name?
5: I don't think so.
4: Perhaps? Okay.
5: This guy's Polish. He told Business Insider that there is a need for such an application, saying we as a society have the right to know whether someone is recording. The main scanning screen depicts the likely proximity of nearby smart glasses. There is a Zuckoff Pro that allows users to get notified of nearby recording smart glasses when the app isn't open.
4: Maybe my Google Play Store only has the Zuckoff Pro.
5: Yeah, maybe.
4: I didn't search for it properly.
5: You have to put the Pro in there.
4: Zuckoff Pro search. No.
5: No?
4: No, no, no, no.
5: Darn. Of course, Meta is trying desperately to get out in front of things like this, saying we designed the camera on our smart glasses to be noticed by people around you. That's according to Meta Chief Technology Officer Andrew Bosworth. But, of course, people aren't looking for the little LED light that some people did find a way to disable.
4: And if you design them to be noticed by people around them, they should have an alarm that goes off.
5: Ooh, there's an idea.
4: Yes! That rings out of the smart glasses.
5: Whoop, whoop, you're being live-streamed for perverts on the internet.
4: If you really wanted people to notice them.
5: That would be the way to do it with the RizCam guys. You've seen those guys?
4: Yeah, this is so stupid.
5: Yeah, they approach women in public and they try to pick them up. It would be funnier if they went like, whoop, whoop, pervert alert.
4: Right.
5: And then they started, like, talking.
4: Yeah.
5: That would be really good, I think.
4: Yeah. How's traffic look?
5: Things on the roads are looking a little slow. I-41 southbound in the valley. There is a disabled vehicle about a mile past the County Highway N, Freedom Road exit, leading to a little bit of a delay right now. We're keeping a close eye on that one this morning. Sign up for traffic alerts. Text TRAFFIC 877-929-4289.
4: 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Mariah Carey, the reason why one woman is alive today. Her name is Sarah Botkin. She worked as a temp for an insurance brokerage firm at the World Trade Center, September 11th, 2001. Instead of going straight into work like she was planning to do, she decided to stop off at a music store and buy a Mariah Carey CD. That decision saves her life. She was waiting for the elevator on the ground floor when she learned the North Tower was hit. She goes back to her home then in Queens. The now 49-year-old calls the whole thing a turning point in her life. She now lives in Pittsburgh with her family. Stopped off before work. Oh, I'm just going to go buy this CD. Been wanting to do it. I've been putting it off. Go and do it. And it delayed her enough.
5: Big shout out to Mariah Carey for that one.
4: I guess. Forecast from Fox 11 for today. Mostly sunny. High 80. Tonight, partly cloudy, low 62. Tomorrow, chance of some early morning showers, becoming mostly sunny, 80. Sunday, partly cloudy, cooler, 70. Monday, mostly cloudy, showers and thunderstorms, high right around 70. Just a couple of days away from Packers, Vikings in Minnesota. You'll hear from Jordan Love and Xavier McKinney at 8:36.
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15: Good morning. I'm Freddie Hammer. President Trump will be at the Pentagon today for a 9/11 ceremony marking 25 years since the attacks. He'll be joined by Secretary of War Pete Hegseth in honor of the 184 people killed when hijacked American Airlines Flight 77 crashed into the building. Vice President J.D. Vance, former Presidents Biden, Obama, George W. Bush, and Bill Clinton will attend the 9/11 commemoration at Ground Zero in New York City. Iran holds talks with a neighbor as the world braces for a new threat to global shipping. Fox's Jonathan Savage reports.
16: Iran's foreign minister met Pakistan's army chief to discuss ways to restart talks with the United States. We're told the focus was on de-escalation and restoring diplomacy. This as Iran's Houthi allies in Yemen exchange strikes with Saudi Arabia and close in on controlling one of the world's most important shipping routes. The Houthis captured the port city of Mucha yesterday. That gives them more leverage over the Bab el-Mandeb Strait, the southern outlet of the Red Sea. Axios reports President Trump rejected a call from Saudi Arabia's Crown Prince to carry out strikes on the Houthis. Jonathan Savage, Fox News.
15: The Wisconsin Department of Justice is pushing for tougher anti-robocall rules. Here's Sean Maloney.
6: Attorney General Josh Call says current safeguards aren't doing enough to keep scammers off the nation's phone network. A multi-state coalition wants phone companies to do a better job vetting providers that route calls, increase monitoring, and strengthen caller ID authentication requirements. The DOJ says Americans received nearly 30 billion scam robocalls and texts last year and lost almost $2 billion to fraud. Sean Maloney, Wisconsin Radio Network.
15: Green Bay Packers running back Josh Jacobs is avoiding jail time for an altercation with his girlfriend in May. Through a plea deal, the 28-year-old pleaded no contest Thursday to misdemeanor battery and criminal damage to property charges. Brown County Judge Mark Hammer made sure Jacobs understood his plea.
17: You're entering pleas of no contest today to certain charges. Is that what you want to do today?
18: Yes.
17: And you understand I'm going to treat pleas of no contest just like pleas of guilty in these proceedings?
18: Yes.
15: Jacobs was ordered to pay a $1,000 fine on the battery charge. He must also undergo counseling and avoid contact with the victim for 1 year for the criminal damage to property charge to be dismissed. New London officially has a new outdoor archery range. It was built by Eagle Scout candidate Colton Swanson for his service project. But flooding in Waupaca County in April presented some challenges for the project being close to the river.
19: Thankfully, none of the water touched this area. It stayed very dry up here, but it definitely set back some of the land usage. A lot of people couldn't get back here at the time, and it was just hard to get things rolling when I needed to.
15: Swanson spent the past year working to obtain funding and supplies, develop structure drawings and timelines, and coordinate meetings to organize the build. More news can be found at WTAQ.com.
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4: Show is flying by on a Friday. The weekend is almost here. Mostly sunny today, high 80. Tonight, partly cloudy, low 62. Tomorrow, a chance of early morning showers, becoming mostly sunny, 80. Sunday, partly cloudy, cooler, 70. Monday, mostly cloudy, some showers, some thunderstorms. High of 70 again, according to Fox 11. Rob, how's traffic look?
5: About a mile past the Freedom Road exit on I-41 southbound. Got a delay in that area. There's a disabled vehicle causing that one this morning. Things look fine elsewhere. Sign up for traffic alerts. Text traffic to 79489.
4: 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Just a couple of days away from Packers-Vikings in Minnesota. Packers QB Jordan Love talked about dealing with the noise at U.S. Bank Stadium.
1: That's all road games, man. You got to just, I think, on offense, obviously, we communicate a lot more with the cadence and just being in the huddle. So you just got to lock in. Everybody in the huddle has got to be on the same page, dialed in. You know, for a quarterback, you got to be loud and just make sure everybody's able to hear you. But that's every venue you go to. You're going to be dealing with some crowd noise and just a little bit harder to operate.
4: You're also going to be dealing with the defense from Brian Flores. What makes that D.C.'s defense so tough?
1: Just the different looks. You know, you'll get looks where everybody's at the line of scrimmage. They're blitzing. They're bluffing. Guys dropping out. You know, I think they do a good job in a lot of their coverages, you know, being pretty sticky in coverages. But, you know, I think it's just a lot, you know, a lot of different stuff to game plan for, a lot of different pressure packages.
4: He knows he's going to be without Josh Jacobs in the backfield, so you got to do anything extra?
1: For me, no matter who's out there, similar, you know, I want to be the best. I want to go out there and execute my job at a high level on every play. And so I think for everybody, you know, the receivers, you don't got to go out there and do anything fancy or try and, you know, do anything more. It's just go out there and do your job and make plays.
4: You won't have Jacobs, but you will have Smith, Jonnu Smith. New weapon at the tight end position.
1: He brings a different presence, you know, being a vet, being around the league. He's played a lot of ball. So I think for him coming in, like you said, he's been in some systems that are similar. I think he's picked the offense up pretty quickly, and he's obviously still learning every day. But you could just see how quickly, like, he understands what he needs to work on and learn and grow to be able to be ready for week one. He's a pro. You know, he knows what he needs to do and what he needs to work on, and he's going to make sure he's ready for week one.
4: Jonnu Smith could be a sneaky.
5: That could be crazy, man.
4: Sneaky good addition. To that tight end position.
5: You have him, you know, alternating with Kraft.
4: In the defensive backfield, Xavier McKinney says, look, we know we're going up against a mobile QB. Kyler Murray came over from the Cardinals. Jonathan Gannon, the Packers defense, he says, we got a few tricks up our sleeve for Murray. But we do have plenty of respect for that QB as well.
2: Obviously, he's a playmaker. You know that he can extend plays with his feet. And we also know he can make the throws down the field as well. So he's been, you know, a good quarterback in this league, and we respect him.
4: Yeah. But tell us exactly what you're going to do. Are you going to pressure?
5: Yeah.
4: Or are you going to drop more into coverage?
2: I think it's a little bit of both. You try to create pressure to be able to speed this process up, but you also want to be able to contain him. Really, that's going to be the biggest thing, is containing him, keeping him in that pocket. But like I said, he's a playmaker. He knows how to extend plays, and so we're just going to play our game.
4: Said no matter how you defend the guy or defend the offense, it's about the F word. Finish.
2: It's something that, you know, we've emphasized throughout this whole camp, throughout the offseason program. That's what we've been harping on, is being able to finish no matter how you feel, no matter if you're tired or not. It really don't matter. We just focus on finishing. So that's going to be important for us to be able to start this first game as a division game and being able to go out there and do the things that we've been preaching and also practicing.
4: Packers, Vikings in Minnesota Sunday afternoon. Should be a good one. And join us as we talk Packers football on 3-Point Stance. You can catch 3-Point Stance, sponsored by Title Town Brewing, Monday mornings throughout the regular season at 7:05, live on WTAQ with our weekly guest host, Gannett Media's Eric Baranchek. It's going to be a lot of fun on 3-Point Stance, first edition.
5: No doubt.
4: Monday morning at 7:05. Question of the day today,
5: What's an argument you couldn't believe you had to have with an adult? Rob, what are you seeing online?
3: Let's see. Ann, a certified top fan, Ann, says, a nun who was my teacher in the sixth grade always called me Antoinette. That is not my name. I corrected her every day, and then I decided not to answer her unless she used my real name. I got in trouble for not respecting her.
5: Ah.
3: I told the principal she wasn't respecting me. I had to stay after school for a week. Sheesh.
5: A week?
3: A week?
5: That seems extreme.
3: Especially because you were right.
5: Yeah. That seems extreme.
3: Allie Jeez. Says, whether it was squirrels or beavers that were running rampant in the neighbor's yard and trees.
5: Oh.
3: I'm assuming it was squirrels.
5: Yeah, but what if it was beavers?
3: That would be crazy.
5: That'd
3: Those
5: be
3: would
5: amazing.
3: Be huge, too. Beavers are big.
5: Beavers on the loose.
3: Yeah. Beavers are on the loose.
5: Question of the day. What's an argument you couldn't believe you had to have with an adult? Thank you for sharing your oftentimes ridiculous arguments with us.
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18: I'm Stuart Varney, and this is the Fox Business Report.
25: Inflation rose largely as expected in August. The consumer price index rose 0.4%, up 3.4% for the year, holding steady from July. Core CPI, excluding food and energy, rose 0.3%, slightly higher than forecast. However, core CPI for the year rose 2.4%, the slowest pace since March of 2021. The month included a rebound in oil and gas prices as the Iran conflict continued. This is the last major economic report before next week's Federal Reserve meeting wraps up September 16th. Crude oil prices are off yesterday's highs and interest rates on U.S. Treasuries have moderated. Kroger is lowering sales expectations for this year because it continues to see shoppers pulling back. That's your Fox Business Report. I'm Judy Koselda. Invested in you.
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29: Good morning. We'll look at sports. I'm John Hensler. Packers back on the practice field on Thursday, getting set for week one in Minnesota. Rivalry division matchup right out of the gate. Packer offensive line looked a little healthier on Thursday. Jordan Morgan was a full participant. Right tackle Zach Bacobiwele said he'll be set to go by Sunday. Aaron Banks still a bit of a question mark. Head coach Matt LaFleur on the offensive line being in flux when he's playing on the road, taking on a tough defense.
30: Yeah, I think there's always that, especially when you're going against a defense as dynamic as a Brian Flores-led defense. I mean, these guys, they do a great job. They present a lot of problems, and they're going to give you a lot of different looks, and you know you're going to get pressure.
29: Quarterback Jordan Love is entering his fourth year as the starter in Green Bay. The offense will have a little bit of a different look this year. Gone are Dontavian Wicks and Romeo Doubs. He said everybody just has to do their job in a difficult road environment.
1: You know, I think for me, no matter who's out there, similar, you know, I want to be the best. I want to go out there and execute my job at a high level and on every play. And so I think for everybody, you know, the receivers, you don't got to go out there and do anything fancy or try and, you know, do anything more. It's just go out there and do your job and make plays.
29: Josh Jacobs had his initial court appearance on Thursday. He was there in person, pled no contest to both misdemeanors he was charged with. Jacobs said, quote, I fully understand the seriousness of the situation and I take full responsibility. Jacobs did not speak with the media after that court appearance. The NFL released a statement saying they are continuing to monitor and review the case. There is no change to his status on the commissioner's exempt list as of right now. Packers are point-and-a-half road underdogs, a 3:25 kickoff on Sunday. In baseball, the Brewers had a day off on Thursday, much deserved. After 16 games in 16 days, they sweep away the Cubs at the tail end of that run. One roster move yesterday after that difficult ninth inning on Wednesday. Brandon Sproat sent back down to AAA Nashville. Garrett Stallings recalled. Homestand continues tonight. The Reds are in town. Brewers can clinch a playoff spot this weekend. Dustin May on the hill tonight, a 6:40 first pitch. High school football around our area tonight. Pulaski is hosting Green Bay Preble. Green Bay East is on the road at Sheboygan North. Notre Dame is hosting Sheboygan South. Fox Valley Lutheran is at Winneconne. Ashwaubenon on the road at West De Pere. Nina is at Kakana. Little Chute on the road at Luxembourg Casco. Appleton West is hosting De Pere. Bayport at Southwest. Denmark at Freedom. And Xavier at Wrightstown. 7 o'clock kickoffs tonight. I'm John Hensler, WTAQ. News Talk Sports.
4: Thank you, John. I'm Matt Z. He's Rob Sussman.
5: Good morning.
4: This is the morning news. Rob, do we have any traffic issues?
5: Well, right now, I-41 southbound past the Freedom Road exit, there's a bit of a delay down there. There is a disabled vehicle causing that delay this morning. We're keeping a close eye on it. If it changes, we'll let you know. Sign up for traffic alerts. Text traffic to 79489.
4: 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Guy in California totaled his vehicle, flipped it, while going about 5-ish miles per hour.
5: Yeah?
4: And there is video of this happening, shared on X, showed the driver swerving in the road before smashing into the side of the bridge. He later drove into a dirt embankment, crashes into a tree, reverses, tries to drive off, but hit a telephone pole, tips his vehicle over. A bystander approaches the vehicle to help. The bystander had been filming this the whole time. He approaches the driver, who is conscious, and this was their conversation.
6: Bro, are you okay, man?
9: Yeah,
6: I saw you run into all kinds of stuff, dude.
9: Then shut up.
6: Yeah. Okay, man.
9: Okay.
6: Are you okay?
9: Are you a cop?
6: No, sir.
9: Okay.
6: I wish you well, man.
5: Okay, so this guy is obliterated out of his mind.
9: Then shut up.
5: Then shut up.
9: Then shut up. Bro, are you okay, man?
6: Yeah, I saw you run into all kinds of stuff, dude.
9: Then shut up.
5: Then shut up.
6: Okay, man. Okay. Are you okay?
9: Are you a cop?
6: No, sir.
9: Okay.
6: I wish you well, man.
5: Oh, this guy is wasted.
4: Firefighters get to the scene. They help pull the guy out of his vehicle.
9: Then shut up.
5: Then shut up.
4: Not known how seriously he was injured. He's blitzed out of his mind.
5: Oh, I mean, annihilated. If this is just booze, I'd be surprised.
4: Text car to 79489. You can see the video.
5: Yeah, this is crazy.
4: You can see his blitzed face.
9: Then shut up.
5: Hey, shut up. I'm actually kind of impressed at this a little bit because, I don't think I've ever seen, like, a slower speed rollover.
4: I know. He just, he tips it because of the angle of the embankment.
5: Yeah. Yeah, man. Wow.
6: Bro, are you okay, man?
9: Yeah,
6: I saw you run into all kinds of stuff, dude.
9: Then shut up.
6: Yeah.
5: That's
6: okay,
5: great.
6: Man.
9: Okay.
6: Are you okay?
9: Are you a cop?
6: No, sir.
9: Okay.
6: I wish you well, man.
5: Hey, he's wearing the Niners jersey. You see that?
4: Text car to 79489. If that's a Niners jersey, it is not officially licensed by the NFL.
5: There's no way it's officially licensed.
4: Because that thing is cheap.
5: Cheap.
4: Yeah, This guy prefers to spend his money on booze and drugs. We just don't know what kind.
5: Yeah.
4: More trouble for flock safety as a law group challenging the company in court. The Wisconsin Institute for Law and Liberty on Thursday filed a suit in Waukesha County against the security company on behalf of a group of residents. According to Will, more than 120 flock cameras in the county are pointed at churches, gun stores, and government buildings, and the company is building an unchecked database of residents, travel, and movements. Will President Rick Essenberg says the lawsuit does not seek to shut down the company, but to require a warrant for police and government agencies to access the company's data. Raymond Newpert, Wisconsin Radio Network.
5: Flock Safety was asked for a comment about the legal action.
10: Then shut up.
5: Yeah, that is the official statement from Flock.
10: Then shut up. Then shut up.
5: That's actually the same statement that was made by South Korean TV company LG.
4: Oh, is that right?
5: Yeah, it actually was. Do you have an LG TV?
4: I do not.
5: LG Smart TV?
4: I do not.
5: Okay, then it isn't spying on your every conversation.
4: Oh, I'm pretty sure that my TV is.
5: Well, it might be.
4: It's just not LG.
5: Yeah, right. It's going to someone else.
4: It is.
5: I know mine's TCL. That's going directly to China.
4: Oh, for sure.
5: I know that mine's going to China. That's for sure. Well, LG denying allegations that its smart TVs record ambient conversations, listen while on standby, and store those recordings on the cloud for later transmission. The company telling Al Jazeera that the voice data is only recorded when a user presses or holds the voice button on a TV remote or says, "Hi, LG." Sorry for those who are listening on smart speakers, and I just activated your television. But the statement comes after an investigative report was released on Monday by the popular tech outlet and YouTube channel Gamers Nexus with Level 1 techs and independent security researchers that examined LG Television's data collection and security systems. By analyzing network traffic and software, the researchers say they discovered these televisions actively track users and harvest a bunch of network data, including audio transcripts from when it theoretically is on standby mode.
4: Right.
5: What they're saying is this means that there are 216 million spy TVs in the United States. Or rather, in the U.S. alone. A computer science researcher says that TVs often stay in homes for years, often past their update support, which makes you wonder if people are, you know, going to be able to hack in and listen to people through these things. Once the network security stops being patched in older models and things of that nature. Researchers say they found text transcripts derived from audio captured by the television even after the 10 to 15 seconds of silence after invoking "Hi, LG."
4: That's interesting.
5: Yeah.
4: Okay, so you say "Hi, LG."
5: Yeah.
4: Obviously, it's on standby. Now it's alert. It's recording. It's listening.
5: Right.
4: But even when it's dead silence for 10 to 15 seconds, it's still waiting?
5: Yeah.
4: And still...
5: Apparently so.
4: How long?
5: Are transcripts that could be built from it.
4: Yeah. How long does it stay active?
5: It's a good question. It's a good question. Now, he says that there isn't any concrete evidence that the ambient audio or recording transcripts are filtering into, say, LG's advertising services. So the whole, like, if you talk about something, then one of your smart devices catches it and immediately starts pushing you advertising. He says there's no evidence that that's the case with these LG TVs, but they are finding that they're recording well past what you would expect them to be recording. That's what the security researchers are saying. Now, LG says nuh-uh.
4: Okay, so after you say "Hi, LG,"
5: yeah,
4: and it becomes alert and is listening and recording, when does it stop?
5: Well, that's the thing that's at question.
4: Yeah, I mean...
5: Yeah.
4: When does it stop?
5: When exactly does it stop?
4: Because you don't say "Stop, LG," or "Buy,
5: right,
4: LG."
5: No, you don't do it.
4: And then it goes away.
5: No, that's not part of it.
4: When does it stop?
5: It's a good question. I mean, I know that with my car, and all these listening devices are in my car now. I didn't ask for them to be in there, but one day they just showed up.
4: Well, you did purchase the vehicle.
5: I guess I did. That was what I did first. They'll give me a beep. They give me a beep when they're done listening to me.
4: Okay, that's sometimes the indication it stops.
5: Yeah, sometimes they do it before I'm actually done speaking.
4: Oh.
5: Which is pretty funny.
4: Yeah. Well, you... Yeah.
5: Yeah. And you're wondering why I talk to it at all, aren't you? No.
3: Well, yes, but no.
5: Well, I don't have a choice now. It used to be that it was just a voice, a little voice assistant thing, which is bad enough. But now it's AI. And they didn't tell me they were going to do that. They just did it one day. And I asked the AI, can you go back to the one that was dumb?
3: Right.
5: And it told me no.
3: Yeah. Mostly sunny today, high 80. Tonight, partly cloudy, low of 62. Tomorrow, chance of early morning showers, becoming mostly sunny, high 80. Sunday, partly cloudy and cooler, high right around 70, according to Fox 11.
11: 3 hours locked in a studio together is a lot. Before we bust out, it's time for What Did You Learn Today?
12: This is not a vacation. It's a chance for you to learn something.
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3: Wrapping up the show on a Friday, heading into the weekend. Rob, what'd you learn today?
5: I learned about the importance of word positioning. If you're a zoo doing a predator tour for children, do not call it the Child Predator Tour. Don't do that.
3: That's right. That was a zoo in England.
5: Yeah. Yeah.
3: Not a zoo on Epstein Island.
5: No.
3: Huh.
5: No.
3: And I learned today that the only acceptable response when someone checks on your health and well-being...
10: Then shut up.
3: It's the only acceptable response.
5: That's right.
3: That's a fact. Have a great rest of your Friday. Have an amazing weekend. Back with you on Monday. Another chance for you to win Matt Robb's Brewers bus tickets and the debut of 3-Point Stance at 7:05.
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0: They just rang the bell again 1 minute ago. I'm Dave Anthony, Fox News. Marking the time on 9/11, 25 years ago, when the first Twin Tower collapsed in New York City, less than an hour after was the second one hit by a terrorist hijacked plane. In 27 minutes, the bell will ring again when the other tower hit first by another hijacked plane also went down.
2: I hope I live. I hope I live. It's coming down on me.
0: He did survive while he was recording, but nearly 3,000 people were killed in all. And at Ground Zero, they're reading all the names.
7: My uncle, Stephen Gerard Hoffman. Uncle Stephen, we love and miss you.
0: And one grieving widow spoke out.
8: My husband, Tom Strada. You are missed more with each year that passes. But how can it be 25 years and still we have no justice for the role that Saudi Arabia played in your murder?
0: All four living ex-presidents are at Ground Zero, New York. Bill Clinton, Barack Obama, Joe Biden, and George W. Bush, who was president that day in 2001. President Trump is at the Pentagon, where he will soon speak at a ceremony underway remembering when the third hijacked plane crashed.
13: Please join me in a moment of silence as we honor the fallen who at this hour, 25 years ago, lost their lives while serving their nation. We remember the fallen and pray for the families.
0: The fourth plane never made it to Washington like the hijackers planned. That is the sound air traffic control heard as the 40 passengers on United Flight 93 fought back against the terrorists. And at almost this exact time, 25 years ago, the plane crashed into a field in Shanksville, Pennsylvania. And as we look back 25 years, there is something new to honor even more victims of the terror attacks. There will be a ringing of the bell for the people who died later of 9/11-related illnesses. 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
0: On Wall Street, there is a rebound this morning after three big sell-offs dragged the Dow down well over 1,000 points. The Dow right now is up 580. The NASDAQ is gaining 306. The S&P 500 adding 79 points after an inflation report came out, as expected, showing the consumer price index rose 0.4% last month. The annual rate of increase, 3.4%, was the same as July. Now, the price of oil is down more than 3%. WTI back at $98 a barrel after surging this week back over 100, gas prices have also surged. Regular up 15 cents since last Friday. AAA's national average, $4.29 per gallon. Diesel's up 8 cents today to a new record high, over $6 for the first time, $6.05.
25: Diesel fuel is used for freight and delivery trucks, so it's much more expensive to transport things. The Independent Grocers Alliance says fuel can account for up to 30% of the total cost of food. Scott Dane, executive director of the American Logging Council, tells Fox Business his industry is being crushed. They're reaching out to the administration for help.
18: There are some steps they can take. One of them is to eliminate or suspend the fuel tax.
25: Dane says it now costs more than $1,350 to fill up a diesel truck. Ginny Coselda, Fox News.
0: A week after the mistrial in Massachusetts and Lindsay Clancy's murder case and the killing of her kids, her lawyer is asking the judge to acquit her, find Clancy not guilty by reason of insanity.
21: 11 of 12 jurors were ready to clear the 36-year-old of criminal responsibility last Friday, but their deadlock forced a judge to declare a mistrial. Prosecutors who allege she acted intentionally when killing her three young children in 2023 have yet to say whether they'll retry her. Clancy admitted to strangling her kids, but pleaded not guilty with the defense, arguing she shouldn't be held criminally liable because she was suffering from postpartum psychosis.
0: That's Kristen Goodwin. I'm Dave Anthony. This is Fox News.
1: What follows is an important question from Milwaukee County Judge David Borowski.
6: Why is the Sheriff's Department handing laptops or iPads to defendants?
9: There's only one reason, and that's David Crowley. David Crowley gave tablets to every inmate in Milwaukee County, regardless of their crime. And what happened next? A domestic abuser used a county-issued tablet to contact and threaten his victim more than 1,500 times. A triple murder suspect used one to intimidate a witness. Another inmate accessed child pornography. And who signed off on the program? David Crowley. Not once. Twice. David Crowley even authorized the program again in 2025.
6: It's preposterous.
22: He's right. I'm Tom Tiffany, and as governor, I will protect victims and not give violent criminals the tools to harass them.
23: Paid for by Tiffany for Wisconsin.
24: Come.
26: Fighting for truth, justice, and the American way. Without the cape, we're the superpowers. Not even a sidekick. Heck, we don't even have fancy gadgets. This is just Joe and his trusty microphone, made in the USA. This is the regular Joe Show.
27: Oh, so good.
28: Well, hello there and welcome. Joe Gigante, regular Joe, here with you on this very special edition of a Freedom Friday, the 9/11 edition of Freedom Friday, 25 years later. Where were you on that day? I'll share that. My story of where I was, where I was supposed to be, was even more interesting, frankly, on that day, 9/11, 2001. Have we learned our lesson? Have we learned our lesson? Have we truly made the commitment to never forget? I think it's a fair question, and I'd love to know your thoughts on all of this and more. Of course, whatever facet of this this commemoration of the 25th anniversary of 9/11, you can share that. 888-737-1737 is the number to call or text. Emails to joe@regjoeshow.com. For example, here we are, 25 years later, right now, ceremonies going on in New York City, Washington, D.C., Shanksville, Pennsylvania. In New York City, they currently, I believe they are still doing, I don't think they've gotten to the last name yet, where they each year read every name of every person lost that day in New York City. The same New York City that is currently has a mayor who is, let's be honest, an Islamo-Marxist, but the Islamo part, pretty blatant on that. Is that progress? Are we somehow a better nation? Because 25 years later, we have somebody as the mayor of the city that was attacked that appears to at least agree at some level with the intentions of those that attacked the city 25 years ago. Today at 12:30 in New York City, 12:30 p.m. Eastern Time, loudspeakers will air the Muslim call to prayer in New York City on the 25th anniversary of 9/11. Is that us never forgetting? Now, last hour, I played for you what I thought was one of the finest moments of George W. Bush's presidency, when he was there at Ground Zero 3 days afterwards. He was trying to address people. They couldn't hear him. They said, "We can't hear you." And then he said these now famous words.
29: "I can hear you." "I can hear you. The rest of the world hears you. And the people who knocked these buildings down will hear all of us soon.
28: Now, as I said, I think that day in the following week or so, George W. Bush was at his best as president of the United States, as the leader of the free world. But they did things. For those that listen to the show, maybe you're too young to remember, I mentioned one, but you've got to wonder when, as a matter of fact, I just had this brought up at the beginning of this week. Mrs. Regular Joe said, this person made this claim. I'm being generic. And she looked at me with this kind of funny, she goes, do you remember any of this? And I said, no. And I talked about this, the Human Rights Watch report of the flare in Islamic-based hate crimes, the white America trying to take down the Muslims on our soil and so forth. It was just complete bunk. Didn't happen. No, what happened was we were immediately fed a diet

0: television appearances at that time in my career, and I don't remember seeing any of them. Now, I remember seeing people from the Muslim faith, including imams, that would get on there and they'd dance around topics and talk about, oh, we don't want a bunch of Islamic hate and so forth. But I really, truly, I'm being absolutely sincere when I tell you, I do not remember a single imam coming on being like, this is outrageous. Now, there's been other things done in the name of religion in history, Christian religions, and I do remember many Christian pastors, Catholic priests coming forward to me and being like, nope, that is not what we teach. That is not what we believe. So you'll forgive me if I don't have a lot of patience for that rewriting of history. And I played that George W. Bush piece because, well, perhaps he should have stopped talking about 9/11 after he was president. This week, he took part in a panel discussion at the George W. Bush Presidential Center in Dallas, Texas. He was there with Condoleezza Rice. And he was proud to tell you one of his great accomplishments after that day, 9/11. And again, this is I think, well, I'll just play it.
1: I want you to talk about a couple of those events. You talked about going to the Islamic Center and trying to make sure that our Muslim American citizens knew that we didn't blame them for what had happened.
2: I also made it clear that Islam was a religion of peace, not a religion of war, and that these people subverted their religion.
0: Well, okay. I'm glad that this is, I mean, this is what he takes away. Now, again, I'm not saying every Muslim in the world wanted, not any Muslim in the country wanted that to happen. And there were Muslims, individual Muslims, there were appalled by this. But this religion of peace thing, we've talked about it. Matter of fact, I saw, I'll have to dig it up. There was a very interesting juxtaposition that I saw recently. I'll have to pull it up here. I don't think I have it where I can go to it now. But I want you to think about that. Where he and Condoleezza Rice are doing their best 25 years later to apologize for being outraged that people flew planes into buildings and killed innocent Americans. I think we're missing the point of where the outrage should be, what the accomplishment should be. So let me remind you, this is what happened 25 years ago today. This represents what we lived through. Those of us that were alive lived through that day.
3: There was a loud crashing sound, and then there was a pause for about a split second, and then there was like a scream or two, and then everyone just ran, everybody. There was mass chaos.
4: The smoke, the black smoke and fire.
5: Hijacked, and there are indications that it may have been a Boeing 767 out of Boston.
6: Just like a train rumbling for maybe like 35 seconds, and then there was like this pause, and then boom, hit with all the dust, and it was black, I mean pitch black. I don't know if anybody could have survived being on the street at that time.
7: You can see the black smoke billowing out of the side of the Pentagon. It continues to billow out and cover much of the skyline here along the area, drifting along the Potomac River, casting a haze all over the Pentagon area.
8: It didn't look like there was a plane at all. It was just obliterated when it hit the ground.
9: He told me he was putting a plan together that he and others were going to take back the airplane. And he said, you know, Dina, I think we can do it. It's up to us.
10: And we will strive now very hard to save as many people as possible and to send a message that the city of New York and the United States of America is much stronger than any group of barbaric terrorists.
11: All of the suspects right now that I know that the U.S. is looking at are in the Middle East. And frankly, we have to put Osama bin Laden at the top of the list.
12: We will make no distinction between the terrorists who committed these acts and those who harbor them.
13: We've got to do something now and do it immediately. I mean, we're entitled to some semblance of security, some semblance of rationality, and I think that all died in New York. I've been in the city for years, and I've never heard it as silent and as sad as I've heard it tonight. This city is in shock, and unless you're here tonight, you don't quite comprehend it.
0: Just a sampling. I mean, there's countless hours of footage, of sound, the uncertainty.

0: the fear. That very day when the Pentagon was hit, they said I was working from home. I actually had a very important meeting scheduled for 9/11. That afternoon, I was supposed to be engaged in a meeting about domestic policy and what we might do to work my company to work to help further that domestic policy in the West Wing of the White House. 2 p.m. That was when I was supposed to be there. Obviously, that meeting never happened for very clear reasons. I was supposed to have a meeting earlier in the day, one of my clients, Leadership Institute, which sat directly across the street from the Defense Intelligence Agency. When I called when this first started, I said, "Are we still doing this?" He said, "Yeah, be there." 10 minutes later, I got a call that the DIA had walked into the Leadership Institute headquarters and told everyone to leave now, go home. And they said, "Don't come to the meeting." When the plane hit the Pentagon, it shook my home 3.5-4 miles away, enough that I could feel it, hard enough that it set off the car alarms on the cars on the street. And later that day, I did what seemed natural for the work I was doing at the time, which is I took an ENG unit, which is a fancy way of saying a really big camera, and I drove up on 395 and started shooting footage of the Pentagon as it burned. I was quickly engaged by a police officer who said, "You can't be here. Now move on." And I did. He was very polite about it. Showed him my credentials. But here's the thing. 395, I was the only car on 395. You'll never see that in the Washington, D.C. area on any other day. So I know so many lived through it and can live to talk about it. I think one of the greatest pieces of news as a country and as individuals is we're here today. That we are not under the thumb of another nation, that more people weren't lost in the ensuing years. Further attacks, subsequent attacks, although there have been some, Fort Hood and others, that were quickly told are not, only to find out later they really were. I mean, those kinds of things have gone on, but nothing to the scale of what happened on 9/11. When that soundbite was playing, I just found this. So this is posted the other day, I would give an attribution, but I don't know. It's got a logo at the bottom, but I don't recognize it, so I can't tell you where it came from. And it's a, like a meme, right? Right down the middle, two sets of quotes. On the left, quotes from Jesus Christ. On the right, quotes from the Prophet Muhammad. And they're lined up to be right next to each other. So I will go from Jesus to Muhammad, Jesus to Muhammad. Love them, kill them, bless them, crucify them, pray for them, slay them, help them, fight them, give to them, slaughter them, do good to them, besiege them, be merciful to them, terrorize them, forgive them, maim them. Still waiting for that proof about the religion of peace.
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0: Welcome back. Joe Gigons here. We're going to Joe. Quickly want to give you this hour's Freedom Friday quote. Now, hour number one was Pericles. What you leave behind is not what is engraved in stone monuments, but what is woven into the lives of others. I think that is so absolutely true. In this hour, our quote on this 9/11 edition of Freedom Friday, it is rather for us to be here dedicated to the great task remaining before us, that from these honored dead, we take increased devotion to that cause for which they here gave the last full measure of devotion. First time I think I heard that quote was actually in the movie Saving Private Ryan. It struck me seeing that, hearing it then, as it does in this 9/11. It is rather for us to be here dedicated to the great task remaining before us, that from these honored dead we take increased devotion to that cause for which they here gave the last full measure of devotion. Now on this somber day, our good friend Tim from Lublin joins us as he always does on a Freedom Friday, but today obviously a little bit of a different tone with things, Tim.
1: Exactly. Rather than a parody that's lighthearted, I actually did what I would call a repurposing, taking something I thought appropriate for the occasion and repurposing it for the 25th anniversary. Written in 1873 by Horatio Spafford, this classic hymn was written specifically to commemorate the loss of his family, his four daughters, at sea, and one crossing over to visit his wife, who was the only survivor. The captain of the ship told him roughly about where his children lied buried at sea, and he in turn looked at the sky and surroundings and wrote the lyrics to this that later became the classic hymn, It Is Well With My Soul.
0: Well, with that, I will give it to you, Tim. Take it away.

0: beautiful. Truly, as always, I thank you. I'll be honest, I'm not as familiar with that hymn, but hearing you sing it, just absolutely beautiful, and I think perfect for this day, this commemoration of the 25th anniversary of 9/11, Tim.
1: Well, thank you, as always, Joe. I look forward to the opportunity to bring some smiles to people's faces as the Fridays come along, but I think today it's more important that we reflect and remember and try to remember the lessons that we learned on that tragic day 25 years later.
0: Amen. Amen. You're absolutely correct. Thank you so much, Tim. As always, normally we have the applause for you, but for obvious reasons, I mean, it's beautiful, don't get me wrong, but handling things a little different today on this 9/11 anniversary. Coming up next segment, Governor Tom Tiffany will be joining us. United States Representative Tom Tiffany, running for governor in Wisconsin, will join us to remember 9/11.
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3: I'm Liz Klayman, and this is the Fox Business Report.
4: Stocks opened sharply higher. Investors are looking at crude oil prices that moderated from yesterday's highs. Interest rates on U.S. Treasuries also are lower. And the Consumer Price Index for the year ending in August held steady at 3.4%. Core CPI, excluding food and energy, rose a modest 2.4%. For the month, though, core CPI was up 0.3%, which some economists believe will push the Federal Reserve to raise interest rates next week. Oracle's profit was sharply higher. The software and cloud computing company continues to see rising demand. Shares are up 3%. Grocery giant Kroger is lowering expectations for sales for this year, excluding fuel. Though Kroger is holding up better than expected, shares are up more than 0.5%. That's your Fox Business Report. I'm Jimmy Coselda. 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

0: Howdy, Joe Gigante, Rick of the Joe. 888-737-1737 is the number. 888-737-1737 is the number to call or text emails to Joe at RegJoeShow.com. Waiting for Congressman Tiffany. I know he's coming out of one event, then he's on his way to another event when he's going to be calling in. He's not with us yet. I imagine he's running a little behind on the other, so we'll continue. When he calls in, we'll go to the call as soon as we get it. I do want to remind you, tomorrow I will be emceeing the Rally for Liberty at the Manawhoff Rodeo Grounds. That's 110 2nd Street in Manawhoff. 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I'm going to have a number of elected officials and those running for office. That'll be there. There's going to be food, music, and, of course, you have the chance to meet and greet with a lot of fellow conservatives, which is always a good thing to get going. And there's also going to be a gun raffle. Just found that out last evening. There's going to be a gun raffle. The drawing will be on the premises tomorrow. So come out and join us. There's no charge to be there. It's being co-sponsored by Hunter Nation. So you're going to want to not miss this opportunity. Again, if you want to make sure you know the people that are running for office that you're going to be voting for, potentially voting for, this is one of those great opportunities, and that is 11:30 to 1:30. Of course, not sure the tickets are still available for the second event tomorrow, third annual Wisconsin Conservative Coalition Gala Dinner that's going to be taking place in Appleton with the featured speaker, Liz Collin. But you can check that out, wicc.com, to see if tickets are still available. If they are, again, another great event that you won't want to miss. Now, I've been asking people to tell us what your thoughts, your memories, whatever it might be. Steve at work. Now, I don't get the chance to meet all the merry band of regulars. I've met a lot of you through the years. I don't get to meet everyone. Sometimes you get clues, you know, because you don't know, right? You have no idea what they look like, how old they might be. But now I do for Steve, because he said for him, he said, I was in fifth grade, was in class when they rolled in the old Cube TV. As soon as I read it, I can remember the tray, right? The gray wheelie trays that they had the TVs on. And he said, we watched the news live in the classrooms. So, and by the way, you're just a little bit older than Lawrence Jones. So he was in third grade. Mark wrote in and he said, I was 36 years old on September 11th, 2001. At the time, I was working with a telemarketing firm in Stevens Point. He said, because of calling restrictions for telemarketers, we couldn't contact customers until 9 a.m. in most time zones. But, of course, being in the central time zone, we could start calling places like New York and New Jersey as early as 8 a.m. Central, which would be 9 a.m. Eastern. Just a few minutes into our shift, we had no idea what was happening. We didn't have TVs, radios, and, of course, internet access back then, not in a streaming fashion. So we were completely unaware of the events unfolding. So the first indication we got that something was wrong was when customers we were calling, and they were saying, why are you calling? Saying, we're at war. And even others saying, we're under attack. So we had no idea until some of these customers we were calling explained that planes had crashed into the World Trade Center and that it appeared to be deliberate. He said our bosses immediately instructed us to stop calling New York and New Jersey, but no matter where we called, people were shocked that we were even trying to make these calls at that time. He said about 40 minutes into the shift, everyone was sent home. Like millions of Americans, he writes, I rushed home, turned on the television, and watched in horror as the events unfolded. It felt as though the entire country had paused in time. I will never forget that day. God bless America, Mark, in Stevens Point. Mark, thank you for sharing. And yes, I mean, I can't, again, there's so many people, right, that went through that. They didn't know. They had no, how, again, why would you know? It was such a foreign concept. When the idea, when the first plane went in, when I first turned on the news, you had experts going, well, you know, in the 1940s, some biplane or whatever flew into this particular tower, so it could be this. Of course, it wasn't, but it was such a foreign idea to our sensibilities at the time. So no wonder you got, again, why would you think, right, that today's the day, if I start calling, this is going to be the case. And this is where I think it's so important for young people to understand how the world dramatically changed. And I'm not just talking about going through airports and so forth after that day. Now, joining us on the line, Congressman Tom Tiffany. Of course, as I'd like to say, and I was practicing earlier, Tom, Governor Tiffany, the next governor here in the great state of Wisconsin, running on the Republican ticket. I appreciate you joining us on this 9/11. I'm sure a day that will forever be in your memory and that you will not forget as well.
1: Yeah, music to our ears in regards to that governor talk. We got to get Wisconsin set on a new direction, don't we?
0: There's no question. I know yesterday you were doing some events. The more this race gets unpacked, of course, David Crowley is the anointed Democrat. Not only Kamala Harris, right, how they kind of shoehorned him in, but the more people learn about him, the more people realize that this would be the absolute worst concept for the state. You were meeting with law enforcement yesterday, talking about the fact that he supported giving tablets to inmates that they used to, again, these guys are incarcerated. They're not supposed to be living the high life, but using tablets to continue to hurt people and to do terrible things.
1: Yeah, no doubt about it. David Crowley has a soft on crime record. It goes all the way back to when he was the vice chairman of the ACLU in Milwaukee and calling police racist and things like that. But, yeah, it's recently been revealed that David Crowley has given free tablets to violent criminals that are in the Milwaukee jail, and they're using it to intimidate witnesses and threaten people who have been victims. I mean, there was one sex offender that sent 1,500 messages to his victim. 1,500 messages. That's threatening insane. That victim. I mean, you think as the victim that you had gotten justice because he's behind bars now. No, they're still coming after him. A triple murderer that was trying to intimidate witnesses in his trial. And you had Judge Borowski who said, this is preposterous that this is going on. Yes, it's truly preposterous that David Crowley allows this to go on in Milwaukee County. And as much as he tries to avoid responsibility for things that go on in his county, he could have stopped this.
0: Well, not only that, but when you look at a situation like this, you know, obviously the first thought is they do, for me at least, having the experience of understanding how the left works, they do this on purpose because they want to sow chaos. They want to make the victims the bad guys and make the perpetrators the good guys in terms of how they treat them. And, of course, they'll deny that. But then you get into it kind of there's only two options here. Either they're doing it on purpose with malice in the way they're doing it, or they're so plug stupid that they would allow it to go on, that automatically disqualifies them from being in any higher office. You know, you don't promote people forward that fail at their current level, which he is, but if he's that dumb, if he's that incompetent that he was able to continue this program with these tablets going to these inmates, letting them harass victims, to me, either way, it's a disqualifier whether it was just incompetence or malice or some combination of both.
1: No, it's clearly part of the plan. He wants to let half the prison population out in Wisconsin. By definition, you're going to be allowing violent criminals out of prison when you do that. He wants to make Wisconsin a sanctuary state. He said, I will not have local law enforcement cooperate with federal law enforcement to remove, for example, a violent illegal alien here in Wisconsin. And we've seen cases like that, like the woman that got beat up over in Prairie du Chien after the guy was living in the sanctuary community of Madison. He wants to make Wisconsin a sanctuary state. I mean, he's clearly soft on crime. He has animus towards the police. There's a reason why the police in Milwaukee are supporting me. And do we want this for the state of Wisconsin? I mean, Milwaukee has a crime problem. Let's not make it a crime problem for all of Wisconsin.
0: No doubt. Well, the president has said it. I'm sure you shared. You know, this really is a question in this election between common sense And really, I mean, he says communism. I use the term Marxism because it's kind of, to me, Marxism catches all the small isms, right? Whether it's communism, socialism, it really couldn't be a more stark contrast. And the fact is, after these last 8 years of Governor Evers, our state needs a reset. It needs to go into a direction where we talk about, you know, getting the youth back, getting them voting and voting against socialism. One of the things we have to do in a state like Wisconsin is keep the youth. You know, leaving for college is not abnormal, but it used to be they would come back after a certain number of years because this was their home. They wanted to come back. We're losing too many of our youth because there's not the opportunity. There's nothing anchoring them here because of these terrible policies under a governor like Evers, and would only go from bad to worse under a Crowley, where you're offering an opportunity to see a state that will thrive again.
1: I'm going to be the governor for all 72 counties of Wisconsin, including Milwaukee and Madison. Whereas David Crowley and Sarah Godlewski, Milwaukee and Madison, you're going to have the Milwaukee-Madison axis that's going to get taken care of. We need to make sure, regardless of whether you're from Milwaukee or Minong, whether you're from Madison or Minocqua, Platteville or Pembine, that everybody has the opportunity to do well, whether you're in a big city or you're in a small community. And that's where this crime question is so important. Businesses look at where to locate based on whether their employees are going to be safe. If they're not safe in a place like Milwaukee, well, they're not going to come to Wisconsin. And heaven forbid, if we get David Crowley as our governor, we're going to make all of Wisconsin less safe, and we're going to make Wisconsin an even worse place to be able to open a business, start a business, be able to have entrepreneurs come to our state. I mean, we're 40th in job creation right now, Joe. We have the second greatest brain drain of any state in the country. It is time to reverse it. Crime is part of the equation to make Wisconsin, to unlock Wisconsin's potential.
0: Amen. I agree. Congressman, while we have a few minutes here, because we're going to be up against break, and I know you've got another event, obviously today we commemorate 25 years since the 9/11 attacks. I wanted to give the opportunity to address that as well. Where were you on that day, and how have you seen it affect the way Americans live, and unfortunately too many not understanding the real impact of that day?
1: Never forget that day. My wife and I owned our business, Wilderness Cruises, and heard about it as we were just starting our day, getting ready to run some cruises. And first it was, you know, hard to believe. And then we went in and turned the television on and saw what was unfolding, truly horrible events. And so it's really important that we remember this day. And I wonder, Joe, you alluded to this in regards to our schools. I think we should require that schools teach about 9/11.
0: Yes.
1: As you were saying at the start of this show, this is a seminal moment in America. It changed so many people's lives. And just like Pearl Harbor and other major, major historical events, we need to make sure that kids remember what 9/11 was all about.
0: I fully agree. And, you know, I know a guy running for governor that when he wins, he could certainly make that suggestion to the Department of Public Instruction of adding it. Because I do think one of the things, whether it's public schools and frankly even in our private schools, parents need to encourage a strong sense of civic education, understanding certainly the big days, you know, 9/11, Pearl Harbor, these things, but even just really an understanding of our Constitution, what makes us different as a constitutional republic, both at the state level and as a country. I think it's something that is so important, and if we don't pass that on, well, then things like socialism seem to have just be an alternative idea that might be something we should try, versus understanding that it's the antithesis of what we are as a country and as a people, and that it will destroy us.
1: Let's get back to educating our children, not indoctrinating them.
0: I agree. Check him out, TomTiffany.com. That's the website. We're, 54 days away from the election? I'll give you the last word. We just got about 30 seconds here. What do you need people to do? Obviously, come out and vote. What more can they do to make sure we have Governor Tiffany in the office?
1: The choice could not be more stark in this election, as you said earlier. And it's the difference between crazy and common sense. David Crowley said that he will govern not much differently than Francesca Hall. And you're hearing it here this morning, where he'll let half the prison population out. He'll make Wisconsin a sanctuary state. He won't return tax dollars. I mean, he's raised taxes. He's been a serial tax raiser. They're running a budget deficit in Milwaukee, even though they've been raising taxes. Let's not bring that to all of Wisconsin. And I assure you, I will make sure that doesn't happen. We're going to reduce taxes, reduce regulations, and we're going to make Wisconsin, we're going to really unlock Wisconsin's potential, and we are going to be one of the shining stars here in America.
0: Representative Tom Tiffany, soon to be Governor Tiffany, I appreciate you joining us on this 9/11. 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The bottom line is he's doing his part. Now we've got to do our part in Wisconsin. Get out and vote and get everyone else out to vote and vote for Tom Tiffany.
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3: What follows is an important question from Milwaukee County Judge David Borowski.
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3: 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A triple murder suspect used one to intimidate a witness. 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Not once. Twice. 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
3: What follows is an important question from Milwaukee County Judge David Borowski.
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3: 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A triple murder suspect used one to intimidate a witness. 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Not once. 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
4: It's preposterous.
5: He's right. I'm Tom Tiffany, and as governor, I will protect victims and not give violent criminals the tools to harass them. 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
0: Welcome back, Joe Gigant, here with the Joe. Now, for our listeners in the great state of Wisconsin, of which this show originates, you know, of course, the midterm primary has been going on the past two evenings. Now, Tom Tiffany was not there. He actually had the opportunity. He decided that he needed to stay here and stay to his commitments in the state as he's running for governor, which I respect greatly. But the state was well represented with Michael Alfonso, who will be the next congressman from the 7th District, of which Tom Tiffany currently serves, and there he spoke to OAN News about Tom Tiffany and David Crowley.
10: You know, David Crowley is out here parading as some kind of moderate. We joke about it in the North Woods that Milwaukee is the worst place to live in Wisconsin. And no doubt about it. Look at the crime rate. Look at how David Crowley, the county executive, he let health care benefits relapse for thousands of city workers. Now we're going to give him a promotion to the governor's race? No, I would like to rely on Tom Tiffany, one of the best voting records in Congress. He knows how to run government. He was a state assemblyman, state senator, congressman. He knows what it takes to deliver for Wisconsinites, and that's why Tom Tiffany is going to have my vote and my wife's vote in November.
0: And again, I love the fact, because what you see in that particular quote, you have Tom Tiffany, the Hall of Fame quarterback, and that's moving to another team, ready to step into his place, become the first-string quarterback representing the 7th Congressional District, a great Generation Z, Michael Alfonso.
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14: It's been 25 years since America was attacked on 9/11. I'm Dave Anthony, Fox News.
15: For anyone who lived it, no words can do justice to the anguish of that day.
14: President Trump at the Pentagon, where one of the hijacked planes crashed on September 11th, 2001.
15: Bent on the destruction of all that is good. But this morning, we also remember how America responded to that wickedness.
14: And the president honored the first Americans to fight back.
15: For the countless lives saved by the immortal heroes of Flight 93.
14: It slammed into the ground in Shanksville, Pennsylvania, where Fox's Alexis McAdams reports.
16: Those passengers and crew fought those terrorists. It had left New Jersey heading to California before it crashed that morning. It never reached its intended target in Washington, and that's because of the courageous people on board.
14: And at Ground Zero in New York City, where Vice President Vance is and all four living ex-presidents, Bill Clinton, Barack Obama, Joe Biden, and George W. Bush, who was president that day, are... They have rung that bell six times, marking those plane crashes at the Pentagon and Shanksville. And for the first two planes that crashed into the Twin Towers, and for the moments each of those towers collapsed. And they keep reading all the names of all the people killed on 9/11, nearly 3,000.
17: My aunt, Maria Teresa Concepcion Santillan, Tita Meritas. Even though I never met you, I'm honored to be named after you. I hope I'm making you proud, knowing you were a great daughter, sister, friend, and much more. I wish you could celebrate my birthday with me tomorrow.
14: And when they read the last name next hour, Fox's Tanya J. Powers reports there'll be something new to honor even more victims of the attacks.
18: This year, there's an additional moment of silence at the 9/11 observance ceremony in New York City to honor the thousands of people who've been lost since the attacks due to 9/11-related illnesses.
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14: The Trump and Vance appearances at the ceremonies marking 9/11 25 years later come the morning after the president and vice president closed out the first ever Republican midterm convention in Dallas.
15: You've got to pretend I'm on the ticket. I'm on the ticket. I'm on the ticket. He's on the ticket.
14: The president again pledged if the GOP keeps control of Congress in November, he'll give us a Trump dividend, $5,000 for each adult American citizen.
23: Republicans admit they're concerned about voter turnout during midterms, and that's why they held their first midterm convention. They address the sentiment of many that President Trump may not have kept his word about foreign wars.
24: Don't give the country over to a bunch of crazy people because you happen to disagree with us on a policy issue here and there.
23: Vice President J.D. Vance, during Thursday's keynote, said the administration should be graded as a whole.
24: Recognize the contrast with the radicals and recognize the achievements of the last 18 months. We have done a lot, my friends, and we can do a lot more if we fight together.
23: In Dallas, Evan Brown, Fox News.
14: Demo- Democrats have been running on an affordability issue, blaming President Trump for rising prices. Gas is up 15 cents this week. Diesel at a record high this morning because of the Iran conflict. And we got an inflation update.
1: Inflation rose largely as expected in August. The consumer price index rose 0.4%, up 3.4% for the year, holding steady from July. Core CPI, excluding food and energy, rose 0.3%, slightly higher than forecast. However, core CPI for the year rose 2.4%, the slowest pace since March of 2021. The month included a rebound in oil and gas prices as the Iran conflict continued. This is the last major economic report before next week's Federal Reserve meeting wraps up, September 16th. Chinico Silda, Fox News.
14: On Wall Street, a rebound from three straight sell-offs. The Dow's gaining back 448 points. The Nasdaq's up 266. I'm Dave Anthony, and this is Fox News.
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25: Fighting for truth, justice, and the American way. Without the cape, we're the superpowers. Not even a sidekick. Heck, we don't even have fancy gadgets. This is just Joe and his trusty microphone, made in the USA. This is the regular Joe Show.
26: Oh, so good.
0: Well, hello there and welcome. Joe Gigante here, regular Joe. Hour number three of this very special 9/11 edition of a Freedom Friday. Much to get into this last hour, including I have some great sound I want to share from last evening's final night of the two-night midterm convention and the rise of the Queen of Word Salad. I mean, she really thinks it's so fun to watch the people that think they have a shot at running for president in 2028. Apparently, there's no one surrounding Kamala Harris that will tell her the hard truth. But we'll get into all that. And, of course, we'd love to continue to hear from you at 888. Almost just gave out a cell phone number. 888. I don't know where that came from. Just popped into my brain. 888-737-1737 is the number. 888-737-1737 is the number to call or text. Emails to Joe at regjoeshow.com. Joe at R-E-G, joeshow.com. One of those texts we got from regular Richard. I was talking earlier about how there's difficulties, right, with some of the generational issues coming from not letting the butterfly struggle to get out of the cocoon. And he said, not raising the cocoon, neither were our children. Regular Richard and regular Fran, well, thank God for that. I appreciate it. And you know, the cocoon's not the real issue. It's letting them break out of it. But I get what you're saying. I'm with you all the way. One of our great Merry Band of Regulars, Greg, he is the official memer of the radio. He always sends us all these great memes. But he simply wrote today, good morning, Greg, Joe Show, on a sad, somber 25th of 9/11. Yeah, and it is, I mean, again, I try to maintain a certain positive attitude, and I am positive from the point of view of what we can do and what's ahead of us. But it's a lot. It's important to remember what happened. And remembering, by the way, is part of how we ensure we do the right things going forward. It becomes part of our navigational system. When we ignore what's happened, good and bad, by the way, we lose our way. And this is why people speak of the moral compass. We have to make sure our moral compass is well-tuned, is well-calibrated, so that we can do the things that we must, as generations before us have done, to make sure we have a free, wonderful country where we can pursue life, liberty, and the pursuit of happiness, to live and to not just survive, but to thrive and to flourish as human beings. So that's my little, there's my little 2 cents worth as we start this third hour. Now, we have Freedom Friday quotes for each and every hour. Hour number 3, you get to hear all 3 of them. Now, look, don't start cheating. Don't be, well, I'll just start tuning into the third hour because I get all 3 at once. That's, come on now. We need you there all 3 hours. But hour number 1, what you leave behind is not what is engraved in stone monuments, but what is woven into the lives of others. So true, beautifully said by Pericles. Hour number 2, it is rather for us to be here, dedicated to the great task remaining before us, that from these honored dead, we take increased devotion to that cause for which they here gave the last full measure of devotion. President Abraham Lincoln. And a beautiful, beautiful statement. And here in hour number 3, our quote, for honor to the dead is not wailings and lamentings, but hymns and psalms and an excellent life. Of course, kind of have to qualify the excellent life. Excellent life doesn't mean you just get to do, you know, jet set and everything. But a life lived worth living, right? Worth a value, going back to Pericles, this idea that it's what you leave, what you weave into those you leave behind. That is the excellent life that St. John Chrysostom spoke of in his quote. That's that final quote. Very important food for thought on this 25th anniversary of 9/11. Again, we have the greatest country in the nation. For all of our warts, for all of our shortcomings, there's no other country I would ever want to live in. Certainly, I thank God that I was born here in this country, in this wonderful experiment in self-government. And on a day like today, it is important to remember those that were lost, the impact that it had, and for the younger generations to have a sense of ownership of that. Not that they did it. I don't mean that kind of ownership, but understanding. You know, one of the beauties I had

0: so going, you know, living through that, of course, the offset of it, the fruits of that, going through these difficulties, and in at a time where that rugged individualism was still something very real. When they lost their house to the flood, she was one of seven children. The children were split between family members' homes where they could, where they didn't have, you know, because not any one person could take all of them. Others, non-family members, would take in the kids. My grandmother would take a cable car to the home each day because you couldn't live in it because of all the damage, and the mud and so forth. And every day she'd sit there and scrub the walls and everything else. You know, you have these services now, right? What is it? Service Pro is the one. The others, you know, you can call them. They come in and help you with all that. That didn't exist back then. And so my grandmother did it herself. She went there day in and day out, cleaned the home, scrubbed it down, made sure it was something that could be inhabitable again, and then reunited them there. I don't wish it upon anybody. Certainly not even my worst enemy. But this is what created a generation that understood service and understood what it meant to want to give beyond just yourself. It wasn't just an endeavor to self-service, but to a greater good. And that's something we do. We spoke with Congressman Tom Tiffany, who will be the next governor here in Wisconsin, about this idea that we need to even integrate this into the education system. Because it is sorely lacking. Constitutional education, sorely lacking, certainly in public schools, but even in private schools. I don't know that it gets its just due that it should. And it's so fundamental and foundational, you kind of, how can we not? I mean, it'd be like saying, well, I'm going to teach these kids how to do multiplication and division, but then saying, but we don't really need to teach them addition and subtraction. We're going to teach them higher end math, but we're going to teach them the basics. If you want to understand our system, even understand how capitalism works, how basic economics work, how anything in this country works, it has to begin with the foundation of the country. How was it built? Why was it built? Why did they do the things they did? And what did they actually do? Because there's a lot of people that think they know a lot of things that just never happened. I mean, we see this daily in kind of writ large with Trump derangement syndrome and, oh, I know he did this and that. What's your proof? I don't know. There's something on the internet. I mean, it's just, again, you can have any opinion you want. It doesn't have to be based in any fact. I mean, you just look foolish if it's not, but you do have that freedom. But for our children, we owe them that measure, that we give them the foundation of understanding. There's some years ago, 5, 10 years ago, when the internet was first getting up and, you know, kind of really becoming a thing, I remember there was mostly an email, because social media was even new at the time. People were sending around what was reported to be an 8th grade final exam, basically to graduate 8th grade, move on to high school. And the whole reason people were sharing it and sending it around was they said that most high school graduates, much less college graduates, probably wouldn't pass the test. And so I did. I took the test to see how I did. I passed, but I didn't get like an A. I mean, but there was a lot of hard questions on it. And the whole point was, this used to be the bar for 8th grade. At a time, by the way, when kids went to school probably about half as many days a year as they do now. Yet, they came out better educated with a better understanding of things. And there's a reason for all this. And that's where, again, you have to have the clear eyes to see where it is, what it is, and know where to go with it. Now, as I said, this, of course, is the anniversary of 9/11, 25 years ago today. We played this in the last hour. For those just joining, I'm going to play a little bit of this, not the full piece, but again, what I call the sounds of 9/11.
1: There was a loud crashing sound, and then there was a pause for about a split second, and then there was like a scream or two, and then everyone just ran, everybody. There was mass chaos.
2: The smoke, the black smoke and fire.
3: Hijacked, and there are indications that it may have been a Boeing 767 out of Boston.
4: Just like a train rumbling for maybe like 35 seconds, and then there was like this pause, and then boom. Hit with all the dust, and it was black. I mean, pitch black. I don't know if anybody could have survived being on the street at that time.
5: You can see the black smoke billowing out of the side of the Pentagon. It continues to billow out.

0: road and cover much of the skyline here along the area, drifting along the Potomac River, casting a haze all over the Pentagon area.
1: It didn't look like there was a plane at all. It was just obliterated when it hit the ground.
2: Those just some of the reports, what Americans were seeing on their televisions, hearing on their radios. Nobody screaming at the time because that wasn't a thing as we know. I mean, as we know it is to be now. But the reports people were getting, I've invited anyone to share their thoughts, what they went through, what they remember. Now, I did find another piece of sound when I was doing research for today's show. I'd seen it somewhere along the way. This is from September 13th, 2001, just 2 days after the hit. Now, it's kind of, I remember somewhere along the way, I came across a quote. I used to have it hanging in one of my offices back when I was programming music radio. And if I'm trying to remember the guy, I believe it was, integrity is doing the right thing when no one is looking. And it's always kind of stuck with me. I mean, it may not be the word for word, but that's the basic concept. Character and integrity are doing the right thing when no one is watching. On 9/11 and the days that ensued, celebrity and so forth, that was not front and center. Now, of course, if you are a big name, you're going to get noticed if you're at, you know, a public event and so forth. But that being said, this is the 45th, 46th, and 47th president of the United States when he was just a citizen, a man in real estate in New York just 2 days after 9/11.
3: Fine. I think we'll do fine. Donald, what do you think about all this? You're a developer. You've built buildings all your life.
4: Well, there's never been anything like this. It's disgraceful. And I hope we attack fast. I hope we find out who it is and go fast. Okay.
3: Thanks. Why do you want to come down here today?
4: I have about 100 men working down here, so just to spur them on. Hi, folks. Hi, folks.
5: I have over 100 men out,
4: and I hear doing an amazing job, so I just want to give them some support.
6: Is the men from here at the moment?
4: Yeah, men from my company. We have another 100 coming in a little while.
6: And how long have they been down here?
4: They've been down here for about a day and a half.
3: What, have you talked to other developers? Are they donating their time, their men's work?
4: Well, I hope they are. I haven't really focused on that, but we have a lot of people coming down here and a lot of people down here now, and they're brave guys. A couple of them got hurt, but I'm just want to spur them on a little bit.
6: What did you think when you heard about that?
4: I was just down to Ground Zero. Ground Zero is a disaster. I've never seen anything like this. I hope we act very quickly. I hope we find out who did it. And act accordingly and quickly.
6: Do you have any plans to donate money to the Widows and Children's Fund for the fallen firefighters?
4: We've certainly been. I've done it over the years, and it certainly sounds like a good idea.
2: Now, I play this because I want people to realize it's been, you know, these past 10 years, hating Donald Trump, vilifying Donald Trump has become a pastime. Back then, everyone loved Donald Trump because he wasn't a president trying to make a real difference. I shared, not because he's the president now, because to me, it's a measure of the man he's always been. He didn't worry about what other people were doing. When that happened, he did what he could to make a difference. He sent his people, paying his people, to go work to try to find survivors, to try to clear the rubble, promising more. Character and integrity, doing the right thing when no one's watching.
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2: Well, hi, Joe Gigante, regular Joe, 888-737-1737 is the number. So as I've mentioned, I mean, obviously, I have my own memories of 9-11. It really was a crazy day in terms of just how things unfolded. You know, because the work I was doing at the time, many people, silly people, thought I knew more than anyone else. You know, I'd have answers. I remember being one of the more shocking phone calls I got was from my brother Johnny, who at the time was a Baltimore City police officer and police detective, and he was calling me to find out what's going on, and I'm like, wait, you're law enforcement, you tell me. And there was just no one knew what was really happening, how much was happening. One of my one brother worked in the World Trade Center offices or in the building, the World Trade Center building in D.C. He wouldn't evacuate until he said he wasn't leaving until they told him, and I kept calling some, get out of the building, please leave. And then I finally started calling back when they gave the D.C. evacuation order and couldn't get a hold of him. Didn't know where he was for a bit of time. thankfully he was okay. But in the ensuing weeks, I met several of the heroes from 9/11 in New York, at the Pentagon. Matter of fact, Brad, one of our Merry Band of Regulars, told me I should reach out to Brian Birdwell, a survivor of the Pentagon, which I will. But one of the guys I met there is Isaac Hayupi, who was the first person literally to respond. He was a Pentagon police officer. When the plane hit the explosion, he drove right to it. He had nothing on but his normal uniform, no special material, ran into the building as it was on fire and saved the lives of several people, including a woman whose hands were gone. They had melted off because of the fire. But he brought her out, saved her life. Just an amazing. Met two firefighters from New York, Lieutenant Dan Williams and Jeff Coniglio, from Engine 39 and Ladder 16. They were stationed, that station is together. Matter of fact, a few months after that, in November, I was able to go to New York, get a basic tour of Ground Zero. And recently, Lieutenant Dan and his wife, Diana, came through the Green Bay area, and we were able to get together for the first time in many years. And I was honored. He gave me a gift I didn't expect, but it was it's a commemorative shirt from Engine 39 and Ladder 16. Holding it up, I know they're going to put it up on the screen for those that are watching on X and on Rumble. But it says, you know, as their engine number, ladder number, and it says 25 years, never forget, with their standard emblem. And on the back, it says, we will strive to rebuild what can never be replaced. And it has the outline of a fireman carrying the American flag to remember it. And one of the things I learned talking to Lieutenant Dan, and I hadn't seen him in a number of years, after the, you know, we met originally in 2001 and we went to visit him in New York on two occasions, was to learn that he had no memory of certain things. So he had been a Vietnam veteran. As he said that night when we had him at the event and he spoke, he said, you know, I thought I had seen hell when I was in Vietnam. And he said, that morning I recognized I hadn't seen hell to that day. He doesn't remember the speech he gave. He doesn't remember a number of months and years that ensued after that because of the impact it had on his life. Thankfully now, healthy and well, doing well, but just to show you that impact.
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25: Where's Smith? I'm Taylor Riggs, and this is the Fox Business Report.
26: Consumer sentiment measured by the University of Michigan declined this month. The reading of 47.8 is the lowest since May, and those responding are expecting inflation to rise. Stocks are rallying after crude oil prices cooled from yesterday's highs and interest rates on U.S. Treasuries moderated. There's an update on inflation. The consumer price index rose 0.4% in August, up 3.4% for the year, holding steady from July. Core CPI for the year, excluding food and energy, rose 2.4%, the slowest pace since March of 2021. Kroger shares are up 3.5%, though it's seeing shoppers pulling back. Its recent quarter held up better than expected. That's your Fox Business Report. I'm Jenny Coselda. Invested in you.
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5: What follows is an important question from Milwaukee County Judge David Borowski.
6: Why is the Sheriff's Department handing laptops or iPads to defendants?
5: There's only one reason, and that's David Crowley. 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A triple murder suspect used one to intimidate a witness. Another inmate accessed child pornography. And who signed off on the program? David Crowley. Not once, twice. David Crowley even authorized the program again in 2025.
6: It's preposterous.
11: He's right. I'm Tom Tiffany, and as governor, I will protect victims and not give violent criminals the tools to harass them.
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9: Fox 11, the most accurate forecast team in Northeast Wisconsin. Another reason why the team that covers the storm has you covered.
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28: 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And rather than a big tent with the Democratic Socialists of America, says we should divorce ourselves from these people.
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0: Well, hello and welcome, Joe Gigante. Regular Joe. Just want to wrap up quickly. I was talking about Jeff Coniglio, Lieutenant Dan Williams, who they, by the way, the first thing they told me when I met him, they call him Lieutenant Dan after the Forrest Gump film and so forth. Just great salt-of-the-earth guys. The reason they were sent to this event that we were putting on was because of what, I mean, certainly to represent all of the FDNY, but it was more exacting than that as well, because in the case of Lieutenant Dan, and I've shared this in the past, but it's worth sharing again on this 9/11, he saved his entire company. When they got down to ground zero, the buildings hadn't started to come down yet. And the command centers are always at the base of where the operation is. So the command center, the standard at the time, was to put it at the base of the tower. And when they arrived, he looked around and as he explained, a gut feeling, something didn't feel right. So instead of ordering the company to the command center, as would be the normal protocol, he instead ordered them into an entrance to an underground parking lot. He didn't enter until he made sure everybody in the company was in there, and he was the last to go in, and as he went in, the first parts of the building started to crash in the ground behind him. Through that move, he saved every member of his company that day. They actually were trapped in there for a time, had to go through an underground area to get out in a different area, and then along the way ended up picking up two people that were injured and saving their lives as well. He's one of the humblest people you'll ever meet. To talk to him, you'd think he did nothing. Jeff Coniglio, he at one point was in one of the buildings helping to evacuate people out of the tower. When the stairwell area, the way, you know, it's a winding stairwell, and the landing started to pancake at one point. They were in there, him and another firefighter with two or three people, as the pancaking landing started to come down towards them, not knowing exactly what to do at the moment because time was of the essence. He saved his life and everybody else with him, the last minute realizing because of the codes of the fire doors, pulling open the fire door, and the fire door is what stopped those pancaking landings from crushing him, the other firefighter, and the two or three people that they were evacuating out. And they eventually were able to get out, and those lives were saved. And again, two of the nicest people you'll meet, two of the most unassuming, humble people you'll meet. And they'll probably be angry that I mentioned it again. But I mention it not because they want praise, they deserve it, but to understand what went on, that others can know the heroism, the bravery of what happened that day. Again, Isaac Hoopy going in literally with nothing but his short sleeve uniform shirt and pants. He sustained burns on his arms and everything else, but he also pulled a number of people out of that fire that might not have otherwise gotten out. True American heroes. The last evening, as I mentioned, it was the final evening of this midterm convention. I think a brilliant idea. The president promised he wasn't going to speak long, and he didn't. He spoke a lot shorter than he did the night before, because last night, Vice President J.D. Vance was given center stage. Now, before we get to the Vice President, the President did have a few words to say, including on why the left opposes secure elections.
1: In many cases, look, they don't want to give you voter ID. Why? Because they want to cheat. They don't want to give you proof of citizenship. Why? They say, well, it's a very complicated process. They have more lines as to why. We want voter ID. We want proof of citizenship. We want honesty in our elections. We want honesty in our country.
0: It's really not that difficult, and he's absolutely right. And he made a commitment he had made the night before. He reiterated, communism will have no place in our country.
1: We will defeat the communists. We will reject, and that's what they are. They're not socialists, they're not Democrats, they're communists. We will reject these radical left lunatics. We will demolish the extremists, fanatics, lunatics, and criminals who want to destroy our country. They want to destroy the country. Honestly, there's something wrong with them.
0: I mean, because that's why it's called Trump derangement syndrome. Because something ain't right upstairs. And it keeps showing its ugly head and how they act and how they conduct themselves. And then he decided, as he always does, he likes to have a little fun. Now, I'm sure there are people on the left, I'm surprised we haven't gotten texts from all the liberal trolls about the fact that he said He wanted people to take an oath to cheat just so they could win. This is once again why the left has no sense of humor.
1: Please raise your right hand. I pledge to the greatest president in the history of the United States that loves us so much he can't even breathe. That I will go out with my family, my friends. I'll do it anyway. I don't care if I'm registered or not. I'm going to try and cheat like hell like they do. There's never been bigger cheaters. I don't care. I am going to go out and I'm going to get my friends, my family, and we are going to vote on November 3rd, or we are going to vote before that.
0: So, of course, he has a certain voice and affect that he takes on when he's having fun. And what's amazing is people don't seem to realize that after all these years. So I'm waiting for people to selectively edit where he says, go out and swear to cheat. Of course he doesn't want people to cheat, nor did he really want them to pledge allegiance to him as the greatest president of the United States. He was having a little fun. J.D. Vance, he has fun, but he struck a very serious tone last evening. And he said, look, we want this country. I'm going to fight for it. Are you?
2: We got to send a message this November that the country does not belong to the radicals. It does not belong to the bureaucrats. It does not belong to the highest bidder. This country was handed down to us by our parents and their parents before them. We received this national birthright, and we are going to fight for it by electing Republicans this November.
0: I mean, really, awesome how he handles himself. I'm telling you, he should be the nominee in 28. He went on, he said, the Democrat Party, they're a party of a certain emotion. Finally, somebody else is saying it.
2: I'm here to tell you this is who the Democrats are now, my friends. They're not just a party of little higher taxes, maybe some dumb regulations. They're not the party of FDR or JFK. Hell, they're not even the party of Bill Clinton anymore. The Democrats are the party of hatred. They're the party that despises America and the people who built it. They're the party that can find sympathy for the terrorists who perpetrated 9/11, but they say that people with names like James Vance are incapable of loving people with names like Usha, and they couldn't be more wrong.
0: I mean, tell me where he's not knocking it right out of the park on each one of these. Now, of course, I'm actually surprised this didn't happen more. Apparently, in the entire 2 days, there was only one plant that got all the way in and tried to disrupt things. In this case, somebody brandishing a Mexican flag. The vice president didn't miss a beat.
2: So what the people at home miss is that we just had a protester interrupting us and waving the Mexican flag. Well, my friend, if you love Mexico so much, get your ass over there. I'll buy you the plane ticket.
0: That was so mean-spirited. How can you cheer for that? How can you clap for that? I mean, what are you talking about? That's philanthropic. And this person apparently really misses Mexico. The president didn't say, run across the border. He said, I will pay. I bet you'd even fly in first class. I bet you would. We'd get him some, what are those shoes that they slide on and off the Crocs? We'll get him some Crocs so he doesn't have any trouble getting in and out of the airports. We'll make it all easy for him. I mean, this is a man who cares. Most politicians just say, take him out of here. We don't want to hear him. He says, look, I will send you where you want to go. The ends of the earth. Just get out of America. That's not a half bad idea. The vice president also talking about the fact that if we here, we Americans, born in this country, that we have a right to defend this country and we have an obligation to make sure that birthright is preserved.
2: In just 4 short years, the cost of a home under Joe Biden doubled. And Americans who are finishing school suddenly found themselves competing not against their fellow Americans for jobs, but against 25 million new illegal immigrants, not just for jobs, but for homes as well. Our nation became a place where you had to be rich to enjoy what used to be the birthright of every ordinary middle-class life. It became a country where violent crime exploded, unless, of course, you could afford private security. And it wasn't just that things became more expensive, it's that our country was stolen from us and then handed out to strangers.
0: And you know what? Again, he's saying what needs to be said, needs to be explained. There's a number of reasons there's affordability challenges, including when it comes to housing, the cost of food, the cost of health care. And it is a conundrum not created by most of the people that are trying to survive it. And that's where we have an obligation to address it. But if we're going to fix it, if we're going to address it, we actually have to get rid of the problems, right? We have to say what the root of it is. If someone's bleeding from their arm, and you're like, well, just put a Band-Aid on it. But if he's bleeding, you're like, well, just put another Band-Aid on it. Because there's a bullet in their arm. You didn't take the bullet out. You didn't cauterize the wound. You're not fixing anything. You're just putting a Band-Aid on a horrible problem, and you're refusing to see it. Well, the same is true with our country. We want to know why housing prices are ridiculous, why we're having so many different problems. We have to look at what those causes really are. I mean, didn't Kamala Harris say, right? We got to get to the root causes of it all. The difference between Kamala Harris and us, we actually mean what we say, and we know what we're saying. We have a vice president that understands it very clearly and is articulating what needs to be done to make America great again.
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0: Welcome back. Joe Gigans here. Look at the Joe. 888-737-1737 is the number. Now, I mentioned Kamala Harris. She's been making the rounds, trying to make it seem like she has something to offer the country, or for that matter, the Democrat Party. I mean, she has a lot to offer the Republican Party, honestly. If she were to run, it'll be a gift. She thinks she can do it. So she was on with Megan Rapinoe on the So Why Are You Like This podcast. Does everyone have a podcast? Either way, here she is talking about her focus, Kamala's focus, for the midterms.
15: So right now, midterms,
16: mm-hmm.
15: full time, occupying my thoughts, my mind, and my work. We have to win these midterms. These folks are cheating. They're redrawing lines.
16: Mm-hmm.
15: They're trying to make it more difficult for people to vote so they won't vote because they are afraid of the power of the people.
0: What work? She said this is the focus of all of her work. I wasn't aware she was doing any work. I thought she gave up that job. Okay, never mind. Now, let's go from what she claims to a guy that used to be a part of the Democrat Party that actually tried to really run for president and wasn't shoehorned in. I'm talking about Robert F. Kennedy Jr., who spoke at the midterm convention last night. As a matter of fact, he talked about old Kamala.
17: They excluded me from the debates. They canceled the primaries. The Democratic Party changed the rules to make sure I could not win, and neither could the other people who were running as Democrats, no matter how many votes we got. And for the first time in history, they canceled their own convention. No voter ever cast a primary ballot for Kamala Harris. No elected delegate was ever consulted. The party of no kings simply anointed a queen.
0: He's not wrong. And he beautifully called out what the Democrat Party has become. I think, you know, somebody that might know, right? He tried to run as a Democrat, and all they wanted to do was oust him.
17: The Democrats abandoned all of these values and all of their traditional values, offering Americans only one policy, the one policy that they stood for, the unbridled, sociopathic, and blind hatred of a single man, Donald J. Trump.
0: Wow.
17: And they were so confident that Trump hatred alone was sufficient to win elections that they abandoned accountability and made our government a predatory organism of monumental incompetence and corruption.
0: Amen. Why don't more people see this? If Robert F. Kennedy Jr., a former Democrat, can see it, why is it so hard? But that's okay, because he put a little bit of a cherry on top of the cake, and he made something very clear. After being persecuted by the very party that he was once a part of, simply for trying to run for president and honestly run for president and have a real shot at it, he said, well, there's somebody in politics that you can trust their word.
17: Some of my Democratic friends told me that I was a fool for trusting President Trump. And so I want to make the record clear right now. President Trump has kept every single promise that he made to me without exception.
0: I mean, I think that's noteworthy. He's not saying because he needs the job, right? I mean, because that's what you're going to get. Well, he's just catching up to his boss. No, I think he's trying to make a very clear statement. Same reason Tulsi Gabbard worked in this administration as well. That these were people that tried to do what they thought was the right thing within the party they thought represented their values. And because of it, because they weren't, much like John Fetterman, who got put on notice by the cackling crew over at The View, so you know he's in trouble now. And that if you're not willing to toe the line 100% pure, hate Israel, hate babies, mutilate children, all the ridiculous craziness, then you're just not good enough to be a part of their party. Some people put their heads down and just deal with it, right? Just go along because they feel like they have to. Others who have a level of integrity, intellectual honesty, like Robert F. Kennedy, are like, nope. And by the way, here's the guy you warned me about, he's the one that's actually keeping his word. What's your excuse? Let us never forget how this country came to be, what's been done to this country like 25 years ago today, and commit ourselves to the true, the good, and the beautiful. And commit on behalf of all those who lost their lives for our freedom to live life boldly. See you Monday, everybody.
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16: What follows is an important question from Milwaukee County Judge David Borowski.
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18: It's preposterous.
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1: this day to never forget. I'm Lisa Brady, Fox News. The grief is still raw for 9/11 families.
2: Me, Mom, and Tyler miss you more than words could ever say. You are always and will forever be my hero.
1: She was only a young child when her firefighter father, Kenneth Marino, was killed in New York City.
2: It took me 25 years to work up the courage to stand here and read these names. But there is nowhere I'd rather be than honoring you today.
1: Nearly 3,000 names read, this time marking 25 years since the terror attacks when hijacked planes hit the Twin Towers and the Pentagon.
22: A generation after 9/11, we also know that the final response to those atrocities and the ultimate victory over the perpetrators will not be found on a foreign battlefield. It's right here in the hearts of families.
1: President Trump, during today's Pentagon ceremony, also honoring the heroes of Flight 93, the fourth plane that crashed into a Pennsylvania field as passengers and crew fought back. There's a court hearing next month and a long-running legal fight stemming from the attacks.
23: Some family members taking part in the readings at Ground Zero called for the U.S. government to release key evidence in their lawsuit against Saudi Arabia.
24: My husband, Tom Strada, you are missed more with each year that passes. But how can it be 25 years and still we have no justice for the role that Saudi Arabia played in your murder?
23: Their suit was filed in 2016 after bipartisan legislation allowing individuals to hold foreign governments accountable in U.S. courts for terror attacks in the U.S. became law.
1: Fox's Tony J. Powers in Lower Manhattan. 15 of the hijackers were Saudi nationals. The Saudi government has denied providing support for them. 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
1: Assisted dying will not become legal after a vote in the British Parliament.
30: Lawmakers narrowly voted against a bill that would allow terminally ill adults in England and Wales to end their lives. 286 members of Parliament opposed the legislation compared to 270 who supported it. It would have allowed patients with less than 6 months to live to apply for an assisted death. Prime Minister Andy Burnham's government took a neutral stance. He chose not to vote. British people seeking to end their lives medically will still have to travel to countries where it is legal, like Switzerland, to do so. In London, Jonathan Savage, Fox News.
1: A new lawsuit over abortion restrictions accuses one state of violating patient and doctor rights.
31: Planned Parenthood is fighting a law in Wisconsin that requires only physicians can perform abortions, and another law that requires a 24-hour waiting period before a female can get the procedure. The organization says the restrictions create confusion for medical providers and could interfere with patient care. Wisconsin abortion opponents defend the restrictions, citing the safety of patients. The case could ultimately determine how much control Wisconsin has over abortion providers and physicians.
1: Fox's Jeff Manasso. The women's final at the U.S. Open this weekend will not include an American woman.
32: Back-to-back defending champion Aryna Sabalenka will square off with the new number one women's tennis player in the world, Elena Rybakina, on Saturday afternoon. It'll be a clash of the two best hardcourt players of a generation. Sabalenka appearing in her 4th straight final, looking to become the first woman since Serena Williams to win 3 in a row. Rybakina appearing in her first ever Open final. Frank Lanza, Fox News.
1: Both men's semifinals are today. A partial rebound on Wall Street after 3 straight days of selling. Right now the Dow is up 552 points. The S&P and the Nasdaq also up more than 1%. I'm Lisa Brady, Fox News.
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0: And it is the Friday edition of Play and Buck, a time of reflection for many of us as it is the 25th anniversary of 9/11. And there are ceremonies taking place all over the country, including right now a ceremony in New York City that is being taken live by all of the different networks. And I'm sure that we will have many different thoughts of how we spent 9/11, what we remember. And it's also important to remember as well yourself that one in three Americans was not born on 9/11. So as much as it still may feel like a moment that many of us remember quite clearly, it is important to understand that for many young people, it is history. And, Buck, I was talking about this yesterday a little bit. I was down in Dallas. I was born in 1979, 25 years before 1979, 1954, if I'm doing the math right there, Brown versus Board of Education. I remember being a kid, and Brown versus Board of Education might as well have been to me the Civil War, in that it felt ancient, because anything that happens 25 years before you're born, by the time you're 20, it's been 45 years, it feels like a completely different world. That's where a lot of 25-year-old kids are today, who were born in the aftermath of 9/11. To them, 2001 is the equivalent to me of Brown versus Board of Education. It's just a totally different world. And I do think the way that we teach history, and you and I are both big history people, oftentimes we never get to modern era history. We start back, anybody, all of you who remember, you're in history class, you start back in the 1600s and the 1400s, and you work your way up through the Civil War, maybe. You very rarely get into much of the 20th century. Most of the time don't get past much more than World War II. Contemporary history is often not known at all. A lot of kids just don't know anything about 9/11. And so I think this is an opportunity for everybody out there in this audience to make sure as you come into the weekend and you're going to be around your kids and your grandkids to tell them about the lived history, your experience on that day, and what it can mean.
1: So I'll give you an example from the present of what I think is important to guard against as we talk about 9/11 and what it meant. And we have Clay, I just want to take a moment to say, I'm sure we have people listening who lost friends and family on that day. We have a WOR, for example, is a station that goes throughout the entire tri-state, or certainly the New York City and its environs of the tri-state area. My uncle was on his way to work at Aon Corporation, which lost the second most people after Cantor Fitzgerald. He was okay. He was not in the... This is another part of it that people forget about. Carrie and I were watching a documentary, actually, a couple of days ago about 9/11 and bringing people together who successfully escaped and sometimes very emotionally thanking someone for helping them get down the stairs or helping them get out of the, you know, the office in time or get out of the elevator or whatever it may have been. But there were a lot of people who, because it was early enough in the day, weren't in the buildings yet.
0: Yeah,
1: it was, you know, people show up at, you know, 9:30, 9:45 to work. And so there were far fewer people in the buildings. Now, we lost almost 3,000 people that day. It's horrific, but it could have been a higher, much higher body count, including my own uncle by marriage on one side. And we have a lot of people, Clay, who are listening right now, who are part of what we call the 9/11 generation, who joined up to fight, who said, I'm going to serve the country. A lot of people joined the Army, the Marines, Air Force, Navy, thinking that rightfully we were under attack, and we then had decades of war. Let's just be honest about that. We had decades of war against the Middle East and South Asia enemies that had consolidated against us in the form of Al-Qaeda. But on the one thing, for example, that is going to bother me today, and it has been bothering me for some time, Clay, the mayor of New York, Zoran Mamdani, wrote this: I attended a memorial mass at St. Patrick's Cathedral in honor of those who died on 9/11. And then, which I appreciate that he's going in solidarity to the St. Patrick's Cathedral. That's fine. A lot of Catholics were lost that day. A lot of firefighters, a lot of cops, a lot of just Catholics who worked in those buildings, but a lot of human beings in general. 25 years ago, he writes, we bore witness to unimaginable suffering. But New Yorkers met that moment with a spirit of love, sacrifice, and solidarity that guided us forward. As we remember those we lost, let us continue to take refuge in

0: washing of 9/11 that is always coming from people on the left is something we're going to have to remind ourselves of. No one speaks about Pearl Harbor, Clay, when they go to Hawaii and they're thinking about Pearl Harbor. Like, yeah, it was a sad day where things happened. No, we were attacked by Imperial Japan, which allied with the Nazis, which sought world domination and came pretty close to knocking our fleets entirely out of the Pacific theater and changing the world and maybe having us all living under tyranny. Like, let's remember the real history. And I just think that on 9/11, 25 years on, it is taught to people like a thing that happened, not the enemy came for us and we rallied and took the fight back to them. That's my main takeaway on this. I don't want anyone to forget what really happened and what it led to.
1: Also, that they would do it again if they could, which I think is a big part of this, too. World War II, after Pearl Harbor, you could say we utterly vanquished Japan. Obviously, the Nazis lost in Germany, and there was a sense of conclusion to that conflict. You know, and many of the people listening to us right now are still working to try to keep radical Islam terrorists from doing again to us what they did on 9/11. In other words, the vigilance necessary to protect innocent people from being taken is still necessary. It's not something that just ended and we can declare victory and we can move on. And by the way, you mentioned your uncle who hadn't gotten there yet. I think it's worth mentioning Howard Lutnick is the Commerce Secretary right now in Trump's cabinet. The only reason he didn't die on 9/11 that day, Buck, was because it was his son's first day of kindergarten. And he took his son to kindergarten that day. I think it was Cantor Fitzgerald, was the employer that lost the most lives. They were at the very top of one of the World Trade Center buildings. I think over 600 of their individuals died in that attack. And he says, but for the fact that that morning he was taking his son to kindergarten, he would have been in that building and he would have died. And he's Commerce Secretary now. And Trump that day, and in the immediate aftermath, this was long before Trump was known as any sort of political figure, was, you can speak to this because you're from New York, and I know you weren't in New York at the exact time of the attack. You were away in college, and I was away in law school. But I remember going within a couple of weeks of the attack, maybe within 10 days or so, and standing on the roof of a George Washington apartment building, George Washington University apartment building. You could still see the smoke from the Pentagon for a long time, and you could see the smoke still coming from the World Trade Centers for a very, very long time, too. In the immediate aftermath, for those of us who were traveling and those of us who were moving around, I mean, you went, I think you could speak to it. Would you have joined and gone into the CIA if 9/11 hadn't happened? Or do you think you might have gone in a different career trajectory if that attack hadn't happened?
0: No, 100%. I went into the CIA because of 9/11. And I had no family history of intelligence work or anything. It's not like I came to this because that was something expected of me or anything else. And quite honestly, we talk about how important it is to read books and the effect that books can have on your life. I knew about the CIA from Tom Clancy and the Jack Ryan novels.
1: Yeah.
0: Really. And the movies. But that was really what made me think of the CIA. And I thought because of my background at the time, I was studying Middle East history and politics and even Arabic, believe it or not, before 9/11. I signed up for Arabic before 9/11, which is quite a coincidence. But then it was just sort of a ramp, a pathway into the intelligence service. So that's what ended up happening for me. But for so many listening, they were Army, you know, they were Rangers, they were Marines, they were airborne, in Fallujah, in Mosul, in Baghdad, in Jalalabad, in Kabul, and, you know, name it. And they've been to all these places. And, you know, I understand now that there's been this lesson of we shouldn't have these, we don't want to do Middle East wars interventions. Let's all remember, rooting the Taliban and Al-Qaeda was being hosted by the Taliban. They were kind of a symbiotic organism at the time. Rooting them out of Afghanistan, there was no choice. That was an absolute must. There wasn't some, oh, maybe we're going to just sort of let things lie. They had created terrorist training camps and were plotting to hit us, not just in America, but all of our allies all over the world. We had to go in and cut the head off of that snake. Now, the

0: occupation afterwards and trying to set up Afghanistan as a stable democracy. That was a challenge. Iraq, interestingly enough, the justification for the war, I think people feel particularly shaky about in the aftermath of 9/11 and what we found out later. But Iraq is actually doing much better as a country than a lot of people would think right now. I'm not saying that was worth the cost in blood and treasure. I'm just pointing out that it isn't the totalitarian hellscape that some thought it would descend into. I mean, Afghanistan is actually in a worse spot than Iraq is as a country. So it changed the world, Clay, and there's so much to take from this. One thing is that you could be an American, you know, especially if you're in New York City, and everyone remembered this, Clay. It was in the Northeast just generally, too. It was one of the most beautiful days. I mean, September, I think, is the most beautiful time in the Northeast of the United States. And it was just a perfect, crystal clear day. And the country was in a good place and a good feel, and everything was, you know, coming along, right? We weren't at war. We weren't in the midst of a depression. We didn't have some huge financial calamity. And then, boom, it all changed.
1: We were actually, Buck, on track to pay off the national debt. People forget, as we sit $40 trillion in debt now, there was talk of, well, what are we going to do when the United States suddenly pays off the entirety of the national debt? Because we had balanced budgets in the late 90s, and that's what people cared about, you know, balanced budgets. Don't want to be the womp-womp here on the state of the country, but I think you're very right. Yeah. I mean, then we went into Iraq. We spent trillions of dollars on Iraq and on Afghanistan, and we lost thousands of lives. And all of it was directly connected to what happened on that day in New York, in Shanksville, Pennsylvania. We shouldn't forget about the brave people on Flight 93. And also the fact that they hit the Pentagon, the loss of life there. But the fact that they didn't, Buck, hit the Capitol or hit the White House, as certainly was intended.
0: Thanks to Todd Beamer and his crew on Flight 93, and that was another thing. You know, whether it was the NYPD and the FDNY running into the buildings and trying to evacuate people in New York, people who were running into the rubble of the Pentagon and trying to, you know, save those who were you know, severely wounded when the Pentagon got hit, and then on Flight 93, I mean, Todd Beamer, let's roll. There is something about that. I mean, I just hope every American school-age child who is learning, you know, old enough to hear about 9/11, I hope they hear about Todd Beamer and that moment where he called his wife, where he knew what he was facing, and he knew what the stakes were, and he ran into the maelstrom. And he, Lord knows, Clay, what would have happened to the country if that, you know, if we had seen the Capitol destroyed.
1: Or the White House.
0: Just obliterated on that day. I mean, it was damaging enough what we suffered with. So never forget
1: all of this. I always
0: have
1: thought, as someone who was in D.C., Buck, the fact that they chose the Pentagon, I know there's lost life there, instead of the Capitol and the White House. A lot of people don't think of the Pentagon as symbolic of the nation in the same way as they do the White House and the Capitol. What those guys did on Flight 93 was so important.
0: I mean, I think Clay, if the enemy in retrospect could pick,
1: yes,
0: they were trying to hit the Capitol too. I think they would have rather hit the Capitol than the Pentagon, but
1: by far
0: Beamer and his crew stopped them.
1: Yes. Look, we're talking about Tunnel to Towers all week as we've been talking about the 25th anniversary of 9/11. I was up in Washington, D.C. for a great event that they did to talk about that day. Last week, Frank Siller was on with us talking about what his brother did, his life that he gave up. For months, we've been telling you about the Steel Across America Tour, 16,900-pound steel beam moving from the World Trade Center all across the country and back. The goal is to educate so many people out there in America, one in three of whom were not alive when 9/11 happened, about just what occurred on that day. The steel beam's journey ended this morning where it began, in New York City, at the very place where the story of Steven Stiller and the Tunnel to Towers Foundation came to be. You guys know we're huge supporters of Tunnel to Towers. 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One way to make sure we never forget is to support organizations like Tunnel to Towers. 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
14: Why is the Sheriff's Department handing laptops or iPads to defendants?
15: There's only one reason, and that's David Crowley. David Crowley gave tablets to every inmate in Milwaukee County, regardless of their crime. And what happened next? A domestic abuser used a county-issued tablet to contact and threaten his victim more than 1,500 times. A triple murder suspect used one to intimidate a witness. Another inmate accessed child pornography. And who signed off on the program? David Crowley. Not once. Twice. David Crowley even authorized the program again in 2025.
14: It's preposterous.
16: He's right. I'm Tom Tiffany, and as governor, I will protect victims and not give violent criminals the tools to harass them.
17: Paid for by Tiffany for Wisconsin.
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0: We will always remember the victims and the families of September 11, 2001. Very famous date, unfortunately. And it started out as such a beautiful day. We will honor their lives. We will cherish their beautiful memories. And we will protect this country and its freedoms for every future generation. We will protect it like never before.
1: A strong and united country, ready to take on all enemies, foreign and domestic. Clay, 9/11 should be a reminder of many things for us, but part of, I think, the central mission of Never Forget, yes, the bravery, the way that people came together, and the way that people answered the call, and many of you listening who served and went after our enemies after 9/11. But also, Clay, we live in a dangerous and uncertain world, and you never know. America could wake up, and China could be at war with Taiwan tomorrow. Any number of things could happen.
2: Totally. I mean, COVID.
1: Yeah.
2: You know, I would say that if you go to the 21st century and the two things that most changed in the country, 9/11 and COVID, we didn't see coming at all.
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14: A beautiful Friday on tap, and we may see a few showers tomorrow morning. This afternoon, mostly sunny, high near 80. Tonight, partly cloudy, low 62. Tomorrow, there's a chance of a morning shower, otherwise becoming partly cloudy and a high near 80. On Sunday, increasing clouds with a high near 70. From Fox 11, your station for severe weather coverage, I'm Pete Petoniak for News Talk WTAQ.
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0: Welcome back in. A couple of stories worth tracking. Consumer prices rose 3.4%. Inflation numbers that came out this morning. Why does that matter? If you strip out oil and gas, I know. Inflation was at 2.4%, which is very, very close to the overall goal of 2%. And again, a lot of times you say, okay, what do you mean by strip out oil and gas? Because they can fluctuate. Price of oil right now, $98, as I am looking right now on Fox Business. The price of oil and gas can fluctuate substantially. And so if you strip that out and look at the cost of everything else, 2.4%. They are continuing with the 9/11 ceremonies. And, Buck, I was telling you that I was curious what the New York Times might be doing, among other things. They have a story about how Islamophobia shaped an entire generation of New Yorkers, which is they're doing basically the Norm MacDonald meme. The headline is, Buck, after 9/11, Islamophobia shaped a generation of Muslim New Yorkers. The attacks unleashed a wave of hate, but the years since have seen Muslim Americans' political and cultural influence grow. And this, of course, calls to mind Norm MacDonald saying, "What terrifies me is if ISIS were to detonate a nuclear device and kill 50 million Americans, imagine the backlash against peaceful Muslims." Yes. And this is the story. That was, by the way, a Norm MacDonald tweet from 2016. And it oftentimes, a decade later, is reiterated on a regular level in the media, which continues to cover 9/11 as primarily an issue for Muslims, as opposed to a issue with Muslims killing a lot of innocent people based on a perverted version of religion.
1: Oh, there's so much here to make sure we have clarity on and not allow the rewriting of this history to occur the way that many on the left want it to. I would just note that the real lesson, if you will, about Islamophobia post 9/11 is that, like so many other things the left is obsessed with, white supremacists and neo-Nazis, a country was attacked by 19 out of 19 Muslim terrorists, okay? There were all 19 out of the 19 hijackers, and there were others, obviously, and there was Zacharias Moussaoui, and there were people back in the caves in Afghanistan, so to speak. They weren't really caves necessarily, but who were planning all this. They were all Muslims. We were attacked by them all, and the number of hate crimes and all this sort of thing that occurred after 9/11 was de minimis. And people can argue with that, but it's just true. The American people did not hold their Muslim friends and neighbors to be responsible for something that they didn't do. And this is the right thing, of course, but I'm just saying it showed what an incredibly tolerant society actually America is, despite all of the whining about Islamophobia. And then Islamophobia really was deployed, I would argue, as a weapon years later in many conversations about why do we have so many problems coming out of the Muslim world in the form of the worst ideologies and the worst terrorist groups on the planet? The Buddhists weren't doing it. You know, we were in this war on noticing for a while. You're not allowed to notice that Al-Shabaab, Al-Qaeda, Boko Haram, the Moro Islamic Liberation Front, you know, just list them all.
2: Yeah,
1: Muslim terrorist groups all over the world. And we're supposed to be like, oh, but it's, you know, and this is why when George Bush says the religion of peace thing, you know, he's just wrong. I mean, it's, you can argue that it's not a religion of war. You could argue that that's arguable, but it's definitely not a religion of peace uniformly. It's just not true. There are, you know what a religion of peace is?
0: Quakers.
1: The Amish, you know, or the
0: Quakers.
1: Quakers, thank you. That's what I was looking for. The Quakers. They're a religion of peace. Islam is not a religion of peace, okay? This is absurd. And people say, oh, but are you an Islamic scholar? This is like when you say, I can tell the difference between a man and a woman. No, I'm not an Islamic scholar, but I have newspaper access and have for the last 20 years. And I've seen what religion has had a lot of people blowing people up all over the world for really bad reasons in really vicious ways. And guess what? The Amish have been really quiet. The Muslims around the world have not. again, just noticing this. People can try to parse this in a million different ways. And you say, oh, it's a small percentage. Well, okay, Clay, it's a small percentage. That's true. And like I said, there are, you know, you always have to do this sort of preamble. Yes, of course, there are peaceful, Muslims and live in America, and they're our neighbors and our friends and our family members and everything else. It's all true. But there are great people who lived in the Soviet Union, too. Doesn't mean communism is good, right? Doesn't mean you can't talk about the ideology that is behind this. There are warm, loving people who were behind the Iron Curtain. It was no fault of their own. And maybe they believed in communism at some level. Doesn't mean we can't talk about the ideology, right? Doesn't mean we can't talk about the beliefs and whether the beliefs are causing problems. And so this was a very, for about 20 years, this was a constant discussion post 9/11. And you had people who really made a career out of pretending that, you know, there's nothing to see here. There's no problem with Islam.
2: Well,
1: in fact,
2: I think
1: the problem is coming from our fighting against it.
2: I think it's actually, unfortunately, applied in many parts of American life even more so today. Because you can go through a large, for instance, violent crime. There are lots of shows out there that would not tell you the statistic that I'm about to give you. Most murders in the United States are committed between black men between the ages of 16 and 40 years old. That's the truth, right? So if you went out and you said, okay, there's going to be, and it appears there's going to be around 14,000 murders this year in the United States, about 7,000, roughly, of those murderers will be black men between the ages of 16 and 40. That makes people uncomfortable because the black male population of between 16 and 40, most murders are committed, by the way, between men 16 and 40, just FYI, not a surprise. It's not sexist to point out that men commit most murders. It's only about 2% of the population. So about 2% of the United States population commits half of all murders. So if you want to address murder in the United States, you're overwhelmingly going to have to arrest way more black guys than you are anybody else. Now, that makes people uncomfortable. Because when you look at the data, this is not a uniform, evenly applied danger, right? There is not in modern society, to my knowledge, Buck, you can correct me if I'm wrong, there are not austere Christian religious scholars murdering people in other countries because they believe they are being driven by Jesus to do so. That is not a regular problem. There are certainly not Muslim countries that are having Christians fly airplanes into their buildings. I think if you ask the average people who are building tall buildings in the Middle East, hey, who are you afraid of when it comes to danger? Most of them would say Muslim terrorists. They know better than anybody. This is why
1: you stand in line at the TSA because of Islamic terrorism. That you have to be patted down and go through all this every time you go to the airport because of the history of Islamic terrorism and Islamic hijacking of airplanes, not just on 9/11, but along.
2: Yeah, sorry, Buck, to cut you off, but to this point, remember when they were trying to evenly apply TSA and women with bottles that they were feeding their children, were being patted down and the liquids were being tested as if they were the danger that might be blowing up the plane.
1: I view that as a kind of a harbinger of what we dealt with COVID, where the whole point was to make you believe the stupid rules to make people feel better, right? You had to do the stupid things that were absurd. You know, they had to check the, like, 90-year-old, the 90-year-old Asian woman on the... They had to go make her stand up at TSA and pat her down and go through all this stuff because, yeah, that's how they're really going to sneak in the bomb. But, Clay, you know, this also reminds me... Because I've had to do this before. I was on CNN where they tried to do the most terrorism comes from the right. And they showed a chart on the screen, and I will never forget this. Where do you think they started their chart?
2: Probably 2002. Oh,
1: 2000,
2: yeah,
1: no, 2002. And I just had to laugh. I'm like, you guys are just a clown show. I mean, CNN, this was big at CNN for a long time. They would have these, like, very, very huffy Muslim scholars and stuff on. You can go back and see. I used to argue with these people. In fact, some of you probably saw me for the first time being the one guy who would go on CNN when there was a mass casualty terrorist attack, whether it was like the Bataclan theater massacre in Paris, which by the people don't even realize, they mutilated people there. They actually took captives, the jihadist psychopaths in Paris, the Bataclan, they mutilated people, just for sport, just because they could. It wasn't even just shooting people and, Or you look at the Bastille Day truck attack, which I was on TV talking about, and CNN would put people on the air. You know what the thing was? They would put someone on the air, you know, preferably somebody who had like a you know, an Arabic accent, and they would have them say the real problem is Islamophobia. And this became the thing on the left for a long time, was that you were never allowed to talk about, we had a problem, and it was a strain of Islam, or a strain of believers within the 2 billion Muslims around the world, were engaged in a violent jihad against the West. I mean, that's just the way it was. So you might say, what happened to that? We killed a lot of them, which doesn't get talked about very much. And actually, the Obama administration, as much as they got a lot of heat for this, killed a lot of very bad guys in Pakistan and Afghanistan, Clay, with those drones. I mean, that was... We've been going after them for a long... And look, he got bin Laden, but we've been killing these guys all over the world for a long time. Trump obviously got Abu Bakr al-Baghdadi, which led to Shane Gillis's beautiful dogs routine, which is one of the funniest things Shane Gillis has ever done. But I just bring all this up because people need to remember this history. It really, we call it the GWAT, the Global War on Terror. I mean, it really was the global, you know, war on jihadism. I mean, it was a Islamic radicalism that we were fighting. And it took us 20 years to basically get out of that era. It really wasn't until right before COVID where it was, okay, things seem to have calmed down. We don't have quite as much jihadism, Clay, going on. And the Democrats in this country all the time were, oh, it's not really a problem. It's not. The real, you know, the real extremists, Clay, were the right-wing extremists. Were the, you know, and I saw this when I was working counterterrorism, particularly the NYPD Intelligence Division, where just to make everybody happy, we're like, okay, we'll look for neo-Nazi terrorism too.
2: Yes,
1: it's a really boring desk to work on. Let me tell you, really boring desk.
2: That's what I'm saying. Like, if you remember going through soon after 9/11, moms carrying babies, they were making a big deal about whether they could bring breast milk through the TSA checkpoints because they had to make sure in the liquids. It was very important that we all make sure that moms out there weren't going to bring down the plane with their breast milk. I mean, this was a real thing that was going on. And to your point, Buck, yes, the reason why we have to go through TSA is because of Muslim terrorists.
1: Yes.
2: That's legitimately the reason the TSA exists, not for anybody else.
1: Yeah, and these are all reminders, of course, of 9/11. Whenever you go to the airport and you're in a long line, it's because there are people who think that they have a right to go and blow up a lot of innocent people because they're unhappy about historical geopolitical grievances. There you go. And they feel justified in doing that. Same thing with Hamas, by the way, in dealing with Israel. They feel like they can go kill anyone they want because they're unhappy about what has been going on in geopolitics. So, yeah.
2: All right. If you're out there and you're thinking to yourself, my goodness, it's been a tough week. Yesterday was the Charlie Kirk one-year anniversary. This year, 25th anniversary of 9/11. Boom, boom, you're headed into the weekend. You're probably going to be watching a lot of football. At least that's what I'm going to be doing. I watch football Wednesday night. I watch football Thursday night. I'm going to be watching tonight Mizzou going up against Kansas. Really great historical rivalry there, Buck. You know, that's all started back during the decisions about slave versus free states. Missouri and Kansas been going back and forth. That's where John Brown came from. For those of you who are Harper's Ferry historians, that's where this whole John Brown era started, leading Kansas, all of that era. Well, now, thankfully, it's just a big football rivalry. And I think Mizzou's going to win, and I think the over's going to hit in tonight's game between Missouri and Kansas. Again, sorry, Kansas fans. Mizzou is going to win in cover, and the over is going to hit. If you agree or disagree with me, picks haven't been doing great, Buck, you can go right now to hardrock.bet/clay, and you get $100 in your account when you bet $5 on any game. $100 in bonus bets when you bet $5. 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Tonight's pick, Mizzou and the over in the big rivalry game there between Mizzou and Kansas. Sorry, Jayhawks. 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

0: Welcome back in here to Clay and Buck. We're going to continue with our 9/11 remembrance today, the 25th anniversary of 9/11. Our friend Steve Yates will be joining us shortly, and he was in the government, in the executive branch, when this all happened, and he'll share some of his thoughts on that too, and even a look ahead to where we are today. So we'll talk to Steve Yates, who has Nation States with Yates, which is the best national security focused podcast you can listen to anywhere. So please go and subscribe to it on the Clay and Buck Podcast Network. Clay, we're gonna pivot from this, but I do want to just get this out there because we are going to talk about it later. Today, the story is the 25th anniversary of 9/11. Clearly, I mean that is where our focus is. Our hearts and minds are with that first and foremost. There is also a story that we will talk about, which is a continuation of the other biggest news cycle-based story recently. The short version is, my friends, it has come out that the one man who refused to go along with the Lindsey Clancy is not guilty by reason of insanity outcome on that jury was a black man. And this is very interesting, because we sit here and say, hero, of course, a man of conviction, a man of courage. But Clay, now the left, the Democrats, the Lindsey Clancy libs, they're in a weird position, weirder than they thought.
1: Identity politics creates not truth, but it creates oppression narratives. And the person who is the most oppressed is seen as the victor in all disputes. So when there are 11 white people yelling at a black guy, you have to find her not guilty, and they're trying to get him removed from the jury, it definitely is very intriguing. Now, to my knowledge, this black juror on the Lindsey Clancy case has not spoken in any way publicly yet, but Matt Walsh of the Daily Wire asked a good question that I would actually love to see play out. What would happen if that juror, that black male juror who refused to vote not guilty on Lindsey Clancy murdering her children, what would happen if he asserted that he found it to be racist, the way that the white jurors who favored Lindsey Clancy were behaving? That would be a amazing scene. But we also have Oprah hosting an event where a black mom said, we have to also honor black women, basically, who kill their kids, too. It's a crazy time.
2: Speaking truth and having fun. Clay Travis and Buck Sexton.
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8: Good afternoon. I'm Rachel Charniak. President Trump says today we renew the oath we swore 25 years ago today that we'll never forget. Speaking at the Pentagon to honor the 25th anniversary of the 9/11 terror attacks, Trump gave accounts of people who were on the planes hijacked by terrorists and some of those inside the World Trade Center.
9: Today, as we remember the many lives lost on 9/11, we also give thanks for the countless lives saved by the immortal heroes of Flight 93.
8: The attacks claimed the lives of nearly 3,000 people. Governor Tony Evers is ordering Wisconsin flags to fly at half-staff to mark the 9/11 anniversary. The order also declares a statewide day of service and remembrance, encouraging Wisconsinites to serve their communities. The order is in effect from sunrise to sunset. Oshkosh North High School is part of a new documentary. 8 years ago, the school's communities program embedded the National 9/11 Day of Service into its annual curriculum. Last year, a Chicago film studio sent a crew out with the students as they took part in service projects that would be included in the film 9/11 Day.
10: It's really important to learn about the history, but I also think it's very important to learn about what happened after that day and the unity and how the country came together.
8: That's Rick Lieb, Oshkosh North High School Communities Program teacher. One of the community's teachers and two alumni represented Oshkosh at the film's national premiere in New York City. The Wisconsin Institute for Law and Liberty is suing to put limits on AI-powered flock surveillance cameras in Waukesha County. They filed the lawsuit yesterday seeking to require a warrant or a valid warrant exception for certain searches. Will says over 120 flock cameras operate in the county and can create detailed records of vehicle movements. The group says it does not want the cameras removed, but wants safeguards to balance law enforcement needs with residents' privacy rights. A proposed solar farm project in Winnebago County is drawing pushback from residents and state lawmakers as Alliant Energy seeks to build what it describes as a large multi-town development. State Representative Nate Gustafson represents residents in the impacted areas.
11: A lot of them feel helpless. Even some of the local municipalities that are cited for this project know that this is going to go up to the state level, eventually to the Public Service Commission, where they will ultimately make the choice of if this project goes through or not.
8: Alliance says the project would span across the towns of Algoma, Nakaima, Utica, and Amaro, and it would use 142,000 solar panels. Now here's your Fox 11 weather update.
12: We'll see a lot of sunshine today. It will be a bit breezy. This afternoon, mostly sunny, high near 80. Tonight, partly cloudy, low 62. Tomorrow, there's a slight chance of a shower in the morning, otherwise becoming partly cloudy, high 80. On Sunday, increasing clouds and cooler, high 70.
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16: What follows is an important question from Milwaukee County Judge David Borowski. why is the sheriff's department handing laptops or iPads to defendants?
17: There's only one reason, and that's David Crowley. David Crowley gave tablets to every inmate in Milwaukee County, regardless of their crime. And what happened next? A domestic abuser used a county-issued tablet to contact and threaten his victim more than 1,500 times. A triple murder suspect used one to intimidate a witness. Another inmate accessed child pornography. And who signed off on the program? David Crowley. Not once. Twice. David Crowley even authorized the program again in 2025.
16: It's preposterous.
18: 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I'm Tom Tiffany, and as governor, I will protect victims and not give violent criminals the tools to harass them.
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0: Second hour, Clay and Buck kicks off now. We have the 25th anniversary of the 9/11 attacks today, and we're spending a lot of time on the show, of course, in memoriam for those lost and talking about what this did to change history, change the world as well. Our friend Steve Yates joins us. He is a former senior White House national security official in the Bush White House. In fact, he is, and also, of course, the host of Nation States with Yates, the podcast you should all be subscribing to for your national security updates and analysis. Steve, you were in the White House on 9/11. I wanted to do something here. Cut 28 guys is the first report of a plane hitting the building from NBC. Just to set the scene, Steve, we're going to play this, and then I want you to take us into the opening moments of you in the White House working on the national security staff and finding out on September 11, 2001, what's going on. Play 28, guys.
1: Mention we have a breaking news story to tell you about. Apparently, a plane has just crashed into the World Trade Center here in New York City. It happened just a few moments ago, apparently. We have very little information available at this point in time. But on the phone, we do have Jennifer Oberstein, who apparently witnessed this event. Jennifer, can you hear me?
2: Hello?
1: Hi, Jennifer.
2: Hi, Katie.
1: Hi. Can you please tell me what you saw and give me any information about what's going on there?
2: Yes, I have to tell you, it's quite terrifying.
0: Stephen, one of the first reports there on broadcast news about a plane hitting the buildings. You are in the White House. It is September 11, 2001. Take us through what you remember, what it was like.
3: Well, Buck, I mean, I went into work roughly around 6 a.m. It was an extremely clear, crisp, kind of borderline beautiful morning. Went in, had my intel briefing. I was preparing Vice President Cheney to go up to Capitol Hill to receive the Prime Minister of Australia, who was going to give an address to a joint session of Congress. There was a Hong Kong official who was going to come into town and meet with the Vice President. I'd gone over to the West Wing to talk through some of those movements. And what I needed to do as a staffer to try to support. And when I came back across West Executive Avenue into our national security suite in the executive office building, an Army officer stopped me right at the doorway. This is before we had sort of news alerts via social media and things like that. He says, sir, you have to see what's on TV. I turned and probably was watching Fox or CNN. I don't even remember which network. And immediately we were just thinking, how does someone hit the towers? What happened? Was this a small craft, a large craft? And we're just immediately thinking of how horrifically challenging it would be to try to rescue people from that high up. And as we're sort of trying to mull through, is this a first responder emergency? Is this a Homeland Security problem? Somewhere in that conversation, the second plane hit. And it was just an instantaneous bell that rang where you knew this was not one-off. This was not accidental. That can't happen by accident. It was larger scale. Before too long, very significant alarms were going off across the White House. Some extremely well-armed men were coming up out of the bowels of the broader White House complex. I'd seen a lot of security before. I had never seen these guys. And they were just pouring out, and they basically were just saying one word, evacuate. And if you couldn't understand the English language in one word, they'd give you evacuate again and use a little body English to move you along your way. And that was sort of the beginning of recognizing that even though I had a pin to be within arm's length of the president, I had a pass that I could go anywhere in the White House. There's a very short list of people who are truly essential for continuity of government. And I call those the people that go in the no-fry zone down in the emergency operations center. And the rest of us that live in the fry zone, you get to walk home. And that's basically what I did that day. I walked a good chunk of the way through Northwest D.C., went the rest of the way home, spent the rest balance of that day watching the news with America. My daughter was almost 3 years old, was sort of processing what was happening in television with her.
0: Did you see the Pentagon smoke, Stephen? Did you see it? I assume you saw the Pentagon smoke as you were walking through Northwest.
3: Yeah, well, so we have, there's a few thousand people that work in the executive office building. People think of the West Wing, which is actually smaller than people think it might be. And then the executive office building is where way more staff are than people probably think work in the White House. And there are a few thousand sitting ducks that evacuated the building as if it was a fire drill before people realized that the cell signal didn't work. It was overwhelmed. And there are two things that happened while these thousands were standing in 17th Street in D.C. right next to the White House. One was the smoke coming up out of the Pentagon. And we had colleagues who were working there who had husbands or friends that were in that, and they were worried. And then there was this bang that went off around the State Department that we thought was an explosion. It turned out not to be an explosion. This is an example of the chaos of what that was. But, yeah, we went out into the street, at some point, realized you got to get the rest of the way out of here. And yes, we did see the smoke up there, and we were told by the Situation Room and by our staff that we're inside, get out. Washington, D.C. is the target, and we fear that the White House is a target.
4: We were talking about that. Thank you for sharing that experience with us, Steve. We were talking about the situation in Pennsylvania. And as much of a national gut punch as the World Trade Centers were, and as devastating as the Pentagon attack was, hitting the U.S. Capitol Dome or the White House with a commercial jetliner, I actually think would have been maybe the most catastrophic culture.

0: probably was meant to come and try to hit the Capitol after the other one didn't. And there's, you know, there's no way to go back and be able to verify these kinds of things. But if you just think in a very sick way, logistically, the Capitol is the highest, yeah, most visible point. That would have been the much more natural target. Hitting the Pentagon is kind of a hard thing to do. Hitting the White House is even harder. And so I felt like it was I felt violated in a way, because I sort of think of the White House especially, but the Capitol too. These are sacred spaces. To be forced to evacuate out from your sworn duty to uphold and defend the Constitution, to try to do whatever you could, it felt like a deep violation. Certainly if they had been hit, it would have been an event like no other, basically, since the British burned the White House way back when.
1: So, Stephen, you were in that White House for also the response to all of this, not just in the immediate hours. I mean the military invasions, interventions, occupations of Afghanistan and Iraq, as well as, I think people forget, a lot of my former outfits, contingency operations in other places all over the world going after very bad guys, which have since been written about and talked about pretty extensively. Question for you, which is going to be too broad to have any perfect answer for, but you are the man, I think, to ask it. Did we win the GWAT, the Global War on Terror? This started that war. Did we win that war?
0: Well, first, I think you alluded to this a little bit earlier. There was quite a debate about what to even call it. And I don't like GWAT because the T is a euphemism for what the real problem was. And that was, in a way, I think, baked into the concrete at the outset of, you're not going to win if you can't clearly name the enemy or the threat or the problem. The problem was a radical form of a particular religion. And there really wasn't any escaping that reality. And the more we tried to paper over it, the less accurate our policy and actions were going to be. I felt it then. I was young, and it wasn't my primary brief. I was sort of handling the rest of the world and all of the adjustments to it, while the core team was hitting face first into the Middle East challenges, which enveloped a lot of the rest of the administration. But people can forget, most of 2001 was focused on readjusting to the China challenge, treating it as a strategic threat rather than some form of cooperation. And that ended with 9/11. So we had major strategic rebalancing after that. I do think it's really important to remember the good that happened. President Bush, I think, was at his best trying to hold a lot of people together and doing some things right in the immediate aftermath. But the big wrong piece, I think, was failing to accurately tell the truth with what the threat was. And then the biggest, biggest mistake afterwards, I think, is the Pottery Barn analogy of, if you break it, you own it. It became talked about from the State Department, but more broadly, and I just fundamentally disagree with that. I think we paid dearly for that mistake. If the United States has to go and break things, that's too bad. It's because we're the only ones left to do it. We don't own it, and you'd better take care of your neighborhood so that we don't have to come in and break things. That's how I think. I think America would be better off if we had operated that way instead of massaging what the nature of the threat is and pretending like we had an obligation to build those who hit us.
2: Alternative history is difficult, but you were there. Buck and I were talking about just how everything seemed to be going great in America right before 9/11. Budgets balanced. We're on path to potentially pay off the entire national debt. We haven't spent trillions of dollars going into war in the Middle East. I know I'm asking you to project an alternative version of history. If 9/11 doesn't happen, do you think, based on your experience, that the terrorists of the Middle East were so committed to a gigantic strike in the United States that we were sort of sleepwalking and at some point we would have gotten hit? Or do you think if we stop 9/11, it's possible that the world goes in a completely different direction? How would you assess? 9/11 happened. Was 9/11 inevitable in your mind to have a strike like that be successful given our sleepwalking? Or do you think if we had happened to stop this one, the world may have spun in a completely different place and we never have a 9/11 like event.

0: Yeah, Clay, I think it's a super important question. I am 100% on the side that this was coming. One of the very, very deep lessons from this is that there is evil in the world, and we as parents deal with the challenge of how do we protect our children from the evil, and how do we prepare them for the evil? But we don't get a vote on whether the evil is in the world. And I think this was brewing, and something was going to happen at some point unless we were dealing with it. And I think part of the proof of that is we are still in 2026 dealing with a violent theocracy that has to be contained, if not defeated, coming out of Iran. And while we can debate what's the difference between Sunni and Shia, and I know Buck spent a good part of his life trying to deal with things like that, what is not separable from all of this is the inherent evil that animates a billion people being primarily at risk of this violent ideology, and that's going to hit at some point. And U.S. got hit in the most profound way on 25 years ago, and thankfully we haven't been hit similarly since, but this was going to happen, whether it was in 2001 or later, in my estimation.
1: Stephen Yates, thank you, sir, as always, for being here with us. I want you to go check out Nation States with Yates, and we appreciate your service to the country, too, Stephen. Thank you.
0: 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Take care, guys.
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0: Clay and Buck, you just heard Steve Yates telling what I thought was a really compelling story about what it was like to be in the White House that day. I was mentioning to Buck off air, this is also what it was like at the White House Correspondents' Dinner when there was a shooting. And they immediately rush. He was talking about how you find out if you really matter very much or not. How significant is your role in a time of danger? When the White House Correspondents' Dinner shooting happened, they rushed in security. Everybody, the president, vice president, secretary of war, everybody that was significant immediately was ushered out, and the rest of us were all just left behind. And even in that context of 9/11, there is a core that is so important that they must be protected at all costs. And everybody else, even those working in the West Wing, were immediately kicked out. I thought that was a super interesting story from him. We have not played cut two, Buck. Let's play cut two here if we can. This is Trump telling the story of just one of those who lost a loved one on that day. Listen.
1: For anyone who lived it, no words could do justice to the anguish of that day. After the first plane hit the North Tower of the World Trade Center, Patrick Dennehy left a message to comfort his beautiful wife, Mary, letting her know he was safe inside his office on South Tower's 90th floor. Mary was 8 months pregnant and playing with their two young daughters when she heard Patrick's voice. She loved him so much. She called back, turned on the TV, the line rang, and then it went completely dead. Very unusual, she felt. Mary fell to her knees as she watched United Flight 175 explode by her husband's office. She saw it right by the office. She knew exactly where the office was, right by the office.
0: I read a book that was just an oral history of 9/11, probably in the last couple of years. I talked about it on the program. I do think it's important sometimes to familiarize yourself with history that otherwise you might forget. Was it The Looming Tower that is so Yes. incredibly well written, one of the best nonfiction works of the 21st century, single book? I think it's sometimes we go back in time. I'm reading about World War II, the Civil War, whatever it might be. And we neglect to remember exactly what the impact was of things we lived through. And I think this is one good example.
2: I found myself, Clay, as I was scrolling through remembrances about 9/11, the collection of voice messages that people left. It will bring tears to your eyes, but you should listen to it. If you come across it, they're online, you should listen to it. It's deeply sad, but it's also powerful in a way that reminds people of what is most dear to them, even in their most frightened moments.
0: I want to tell you, if you're worried about your information getting out on the internet, you should be, because they can sell your data and it can have a tremendous impact on so much of your life if you are not protecting yourself. 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
4: Good afternoon. I'm Rachel Charniak. President Trump speaking at the Pentagon in Arlington, Virginia, to honor the lives lost in the terror attacks 25 years ago. Trump stated that future generations would remember the legacy of 9/11.
1: When future generations come here in 25, 100, or 250 years from now, they will stand in a nation that is free and unyielding in the face of evil.
4: The attack on the Pentagon killed 125 people in the building, as well as 64 people aboard the hijacked plane. Similar ceremonies are taking place today at Ground Zero in New York City and the Flight 93 Memorial in Shankville, Pennsylvania. The first ever GOP midterm convention has wrapped up in Dallas. President Trump closed it out last night, repeatedly pleading with attendees to vote and to pretend he is on the ticket. Trump also doubled down on his promise to pay every American adult $5,000 if Republicans hold the House and Senate, although little detail has been given within his administration as to how the GOP might ultimately make good on the promise. Planned Parenthood of Wisconsin is challenging two state abortion laws and seeking to establish a constitutional right to abortion. The group filed a lawsuit yesterday to overturn a 1986 law barring nurses from providing abortions and a 1996 law requiring women to wait at least 24 hours after an in-person counseling session. Planned Parenthood says the Wisconsin Constitution protects the freedom to make personal reproductive health decisions without government interference. There's rarely such a thing as free money, especially when it comes to college students. Wisconsin Better Business Bureau spokesperson Lisa Schiller says scammers have been posing as agencies offering cash to freshmen.
5: Be wary of phone calls from companies guaranteeing they can help reduce your loan payments or offer some type of a grant.
4: Schiller says the scammers will likely request your personal banking information to steal your identity and also request a service fee in order to get the money they're offering. I'm Rachel Charniak, WTAQ News, Talk Sports.
6: I'm Susan Lee, and this is the Fox Business Report. The major averages are climbing in afternoon trading and paring losses for the week in a tech-led rally. Falling oil prices and bond yields are boosting market sentiment today. Oil is falling below 100 bucks a barrel and pulling back from four-month highs. However, inflation rose in August and jumped 0.4% from July, significantly up from the 0.1% in the previous month as gas prices spiked. CPI rose 3.4% on an annual basis. Now, core CPI, that excludes volatile food and energy categories, rising 0.3%. However, core CPI for the year rose 2.4%. That is the slowest pace since March of 2021. The CPI report is increasing the chance of a Fed rate hike next week to nearly 90%. That's your Fox Business Report. I'm Hillary Barsky, invested in you.
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11: We'll see a lot of sunshine today. It will be a bit breezy. This afternoon, mostly sunny, high near 80. Tonight, partly cloudy, low 62. Tomorrow, there's a slight chance of a shower in the morning, otherwise becoming partly cloudy, high 80. On Sunday, increasing clouds and cooler, high 70.
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1: This morning, we also remember how America responded to that wickedness. On days like 9/11, we learn what a country is truly made of. We're learning right now what we're made of. We have to be strong and we have to be smart. And Americans are made of a goodness and spirit that can transcend any earthly force. And that's what we're doing better than anyone else has ever been able to do it, because we are sustained by a supreme strength far more powerful than steel alone. aboard flight 93 in the skies over Pennsylvania, a brave flight attendant, boiled water to fight back. A loving father from New Jersey, Todd Beamer, asked a telephone operator in Illinois to join him in the Lord's Prayer. Thy kingdom come, thy will be done on earth as it is in heaven. And then he said his last words, let's roll. Today, as we remember the many lives lost on 9/11, we also give thanks for the countless lives saved by the immortal heroes of Flight 93.
2: A very deserved eulogy there for those on 93, and particularly those who fought back. And yes, they weren't able to regain control of the plane because the terrorists just decided to bury the nose down and kill everybody on board, but they certainly saved Clay. I don't think anyone believes that that plane would have been shot down in time before it found another target, most likely the Capitol building, maybe the White House. So be Beamer, you know, in your life. Be that guy. The poise, the courage, the strength that people showed. And that's why I said in those a lot of those recordings that are out there. And I know at the 9/11 Museum, which I have been to the memorial. I haven't toured inside the museum. I need to do that. Carrie and I have talked about it. I'm told that it's done very well. And a part of it is the voice messages that people play who knew that they were probably never going to see those loved ones again. And it's powerful, powerful stuff. And something that we should think about today. Producer Allie's telling me that it is phenomenal. Very well done. She's been there, but you should bring tissues. But there are lessons about life and mortality and what really matters that come across in all of those calls. All right, let's do some talkbacks here, Clay. Eric in upstate New York on WGY. This is Talkback A. Play it.
13: Hey, Clay and Buck. Happy Friday. And my heart goes out to anybody who was affected by September the 11th, 2001. I was born a week after that day, and I cannot imagine growing up without knowing or learning about it at such a young age. And the fact that so many kids don't learn about it nowadays goes to show how separated we are from learning about our American history. It was only 25 years ago.
2: Clay, I would just note that I think that people are certainly all taught about it. And look, they're a partner and a sponsor and just a longtime ally of this program. But part of what Tunnels and Towers Foundation does is just make sure that people remember the real history of 9/11 and what happened. I worry, Clay, and this is what I took from that Mamdani tweet, people are being taught this as though it was a natural disaster. You know, it's like we came together after a big earthquake and we saw the best in us. Okay, yeah, we came together and we saw a lot of the best of us in bravery, but we were attacked by an enemy who sought the annihilation of our civilization. Mm-hmm. And had that enemy had access, and we know this from their own writings, we know this from Al-Qaeda leadership, from detainee reporting, if they had the ability to park a nuclear device in downtown Manhattan and kill a million people, they would have done it.
0: Yeah, and this is where I was just texting with you. Interestingly, the headlines on newspaper September 11th, 2001, I'm like the last person who still reads print newspapers, but they're going viral today. It was about Andrea Yates, a mom in Houston who killed five of her kids, and whether she could be held legally insane or not. In many ways, a lot of stories are cyclical. I remember, Buck, in that era, you remember, we've talked about her a few times on the program just because it was a huge story. Chandra Levy was in the D.C. area. She vanished. The whole summer of 2001, while Al-Qaeda was preparing to attack the United States, basically, the country was asleep at the wheel, and we were really obsessed with things like murder mysteries. What happened with Chandra Levy? It was the number one story in Washington, D.C. She was an intern. It was coming on the heels of the Clinton intern story. Gary Condit, everything associated with that. It was an obsession in D.C. I left to go off to law school, and on that 9/11 day, it was like all the frivolity stopped. But on that day itself, the number one lead story was a mom who killed five of her kids and what was going to happen. Wall Street Journal, yeah. USA Today. That's what the obsession of the country was.
2: If you go back, and I just did, and one of the tools that obviously we use here, and just to always tell you guys that I'll be doing this all the time, because Clay doesn't do the show with a laptop in front of him, I do. So if you ever see me looking down on the stream, it's because I'm doing research on the fly as we go. So is our team, by the way. But that's how we're able to bring you facts and recall so quickly. But I just did a quick, what were the biggest, and this is where AI is so helpful, right? What are the biggest news stories, Clay, for the month of August 2001, just to set the scene?
0: Oh, this is good.
2: What you're doing.
0: Yeah.
2: The biggest news stories were California Representative Gary Condit denying knowledge of missing federal intern Chandra Levy. To be clear, he didn't do anything.
0: Correct.
2: It was him. And
0: she was murdered, and they found her body like 15 years later or something in Rock Creek Park in D.C.
2: I think it was an illegal, by the way. Who raped and murdered her.
0: He had nothing to do with it. That was the D.C. obsession of August 2001.
2: And I will say, because I remember at that time, there was a sense people were really giving Gary Condit the long stink eye on this one. He had nothing to do with it. So it is a reminder that there are those times when the public perception about who is guilty can be way off. And they were way off on that one. He had nothing to do with it, and that was proven. Anwar Drilling. Remember when Anwar Drilling was such a big thing?
0: I haven't heard that in a long time. I remember
2: Anwar Drilling was a top story. And the death of R&B singer Aaliyah in a plane crash. Those were, for the month of August, the biggest news stories in America, according to AI research on coverage across all the networks. So just give everybody a sense of, and an interest rate cut, okay? Give everybody a sense of where things were going to 9/11. It's not like we were gearing up for war and they got, you can say what you will. Pearl Harbor, the world was already, the European theater, the Soviets, the Germans, I mean, the war was at war. The world was at war before we got pulled into it. So while it was a shock to us at some level, and I know people say, FDR knew it was coming and there's all that, put that aside. Right, Clay?
0: Yeah.
2: The idea that we were brought into this was not out of nowhere.
0: That's why I was asking Steve, because I do think one of the great paths of history, and I didn't ask you, do you think we would, let's pretend that somehow 9/11 hadn't happened, right? Somehow they had caught the guys with the box cutters going through on that day, or there had been a plane malfunction and those flights hadn't been able to take off that day. Any number of things could have occurred, or obviously we could have caught them. Do you think if we had been fortunate enough to avoid 9/11, Steve said he thinks that they still would have hit in a catastrophic way because we were basically sleepwalking and not aware of the threat that was building against us? Or do you think we would have gone in a completely different direction and 9/11 might not have happened?
2: I am as certain you can be of a thing you can never prove that Steve is correct on that, and that we were... Because remember, I went into the CIA CTC and saw, which is the counterterrorism center there, which was basically the Bin Laden Center, just so everyone understands. That's the origins of CTC and the CIA was a unit that was tracking Bin Laden in the years before 9/11. I remember finding out from the superintendent of my building that the World Trade Centers were bombed in 93, which people also don't really remember. I mean, by the way, you mentioned that book. It is an excellent book, The Looming Tower. Still worth it for anyone who has not read it. I read it a long time ago. It was one of those, if you're going to work in national security, if you're going to go to the CIA or the FBI, you got to read that book. I mean, it's just...
0: It's phenomenally well
2: it's
0: done.
2: It's a very...
0: Lawrence Wright?
2: Lawrence Wright, yeah. It's a very good book.
0: It is a good one to put on the list. I read also, and I can't remember... it was an oral history of everybody from 9/11's perspective. Looming Tower is a big nonfiction work that is incredible. I mean, and by the way, it takes you into Al-Qaeda and their planning of the attack and all of the details surrounding it.
2: I would also put, if anyone hasn't read it, Steve Cole, C-O-L-L, Steve Cole, Ghost Wars, which is about the rise of Al-Qaeda and about Afghanistan pre 9/11, leading up to the assassination of Ahmed Shah Massoud, who was the head of the Northern Alliance, by an Al-Qaeda team posing as journalists in Afghanistan the day before the 9/11 attack. So they knew exactly what they were doing with that one. Ghost Wars is a fantastic book for the period if you're looking for something to read. As Cole's written a whole bunch of books. But Clay, I think that we were, I brought up CTC because it really was the Bin Laden unit, essentially. And that's why I wanted to go, that's why I wanted to work there in the CIA. You know, I didn't show up to CIA saying, I want to work on, you know, Ukrainian grain harvest analysis. I mean, there are people doing all kinds of stuff in national security. Wanted to track and find Al-Qaeda senior leadership. That was what I told my interviewers. That was what I wanted to do. And Clay, there were so many of these plots. So many of these plots under discussion, some went operational, some were thwarted, so many more than people realize. So, I mean, I can say to you with in my mind, certainty, if they had somehow just aborted, let's say, the mission on 9/11, we would have gotten hit with a catastrophic attack, and maybe it could have even theoretically been worse. Om Shinrikyo, which I write about in Manufacturing Delusion, which was a cult based out of Japan, you know, they did a sarin gas attack in the Tokyo subways. If they had known a little bit more about what they were doing in the dispersal system, they could have killed thousands of people. There are some estimates, 50 to 100,000 people they could have killed in those attacks. So things could have theoretically even had a higher body count than what we saw, and which is obviously astonishing and horrible. But we were not willing to take the threat of jihad. We thought it was a foreign, you know, We'll send our badasses to go, you know, kick some ass over there when we have to. We'll send some special operations team. We'll send SEAL Team 6. We'll send Delta. And we'll do some snatch and grab of some bad guy somewhere once in a while. And that will kind of trim the grass. That wasn't going to work. Not with how advanced and how deeply enmeshed Al-Qaeda was, not just in Afghanistan, but in many countries all over the world.
0: The looming tower is great. The only plane in the sky and oral history of 9/11 is a propulsive, difficult to put down narrative arc told through the voices of the people who experienced 9/11 that day. I read that a few years ago as well. Those are two books that if you've got kids, I'm sure they're audiobooks. Unfortunately, kids don't want to read. What do we see? The kid reading scores hit 25-year lows this week, I think is what I saw, Buck. Like, nobody will read anymore. If you want your kid to have an advantage in an AI age, have them read books, because I think you have to be able to read deeply in order to make the connections necessary in an AI age to even know what's real and false. And it's troubling how many kids can't do that.
2: Reading books is doing push-ups for your brain.
0: That's a great
2: it's
0: line.
2: It's just true. It's doing push-ups for your brain, everybody. So you want to always be having a book that you are reading. Okay, let me talk to you about preborn. Doctors told Alba that pregnancy was impossible and it just wasn't going to happen scientifically. But then a miracle happened. She was pregnant. But Alba was worried. It didn't feel like one. That positive pregnancy test felt like a cruel twist of science, and she didn't understand what was going on, and nothing added up. She had been told pregnancy wasn't possible, the baby wasn't planned, and now, sure enough, she was pregnant. She was confused, overwhelmed, and afraid. What should have felt like a miracle turned into a personal crisis for her. But then, Alba walked into a preborn network. She was welcomed with compassion and given a free ultrasound so she could meet the beautiful little baby growing in her womb. When she saw that baby, heard the tiny heartbeat, everything changed. Fear gave way to hope. Alba chose life. Today, her baby girl, Laura, is healthy and thriving. Right now, another mother needs that moment, needs that hand outstretched to her. And you can help give it with a donation to Preborn. $28 would provide a life-saving ultrasound at a Preborn clinic. $28. $280 would help 10 moms make the decision for life for their baby. 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

0: 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We're going to be joined by David Rutherford here coming up in just a sec at the top of the next hour. We're also going to
1: GWAT combat veteran, just so everybody, the Navy SEAL fought in the GWAT, so we want to talk to him about some of that stuff.
0: Just so everyone can know, we will also try to have some fun in the final hour of the week. Crazy revelation about who exactly the guy was who kept Lindsey Clancy from getting off for murdering her three kids. But they also had a football game in Australia that began with a land acknowledgement. You're going to want to hear some of this. And if you haven't seen the video, you will be entertained by it. And the Democrat Party has hit a new record low in lack of approval among male voters, just 16%. We will talk about all that and more, and we'll continue to discuss the 25th anniversary of 9/11, 14 hours up, 15th hour coming to all of you in mere moments, Buck. Try to keep people entertained.
1: It's going to be a fantastic third hour of the show. We're going to keep on doing what we do here. Send us your talk back. More coming.
2: Speaking truth and having fun. Clay Travis and Buck Sexton.
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9: From Never Forget to Never Again, I'm Lisa Brady, Fox News.
10: Our mission is to make sure it never happens again.
9: The head of Homeland Security, which was created after the 9/11 attacks, putting multiple existing agencies under one umbrella.
10: When I was fortunate enough to run our own companies, I would say if we take care of the pennies, the dollars will take care of themselves. If we take care of the small criminals, they'll never become large criminals. And those large criminals will never turn into terrorists.
9: Secretary Mark Wayne Mullen outside DHS headquarters in Washington as a day of remembrance continues, today marking 25 years since the attacks.
11: The names of almost 3,000 people whose lives were lost on September 11, 2001 have been read at Ground Zero, along with 7 moments of silence. Family members, survivors, first responders, and others gathered on the plaza at the 9/11 memorial for the somber ceremony that included music from the Brooklyn Youth Chorus, cellist Yo-Yo Ma, and singer Jennifer Nettles. Security was tight as the event was attended by many dignitaries, including 4 former presidents, Vice President J.D. Vance, and other current and former elected officials.
9: Fox's Tanya J. Powers in Lower Manhattan. President Trump during the Pentagon ceremony.
12: Today, as we remember the many lives lost on 9/11, we also give thanks for the countless lives saved by the immortal heroes of Flight 93.
9: That plane crashing in a Pennsylvania field as passengers and crew fought back against the hijackers. The president also repeating Iran will never have a nuclear weapon as that conflict continues.
13: Just earlier today, they had to scramble jets because they were identifying in real time a threat from Iran. And it just gives you a sense of how active it can be at sea with the U.S. Navy.
9: Fox's Trey Yingst with the USS George Washington on patrol in the Arabian Sea. 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
9: The countdown to the midterms continues after a Republican convention wrapped up in Texas.
17: Republicans admit they're concerned about voter turnout during midterms, and that's why they held their first midterm convention. They addressed the sentiment of many that President Trump may not have kept his word about foreign wars.
18: Don't give the country over to a bunch of crazy people because you happen to disagree with us on a policy issue here and there.
17: Vice President J.D. Vance during Thursday's keynote said the administration should be graded as a whole.
18: Recognize the contrast with the radicals and recognize the achievements of the last 18 months. We have done a lot, my friends, and we can do a lot more if we fight together.
17: In Dallas, Evan Brown, Fox News.
9: Well, Democrats keep raising cost of living concerns, blaming the president's policies, and inflation does remain sticky, driven in part by oil and gas prices, with diesel topping $6 a gallon for the first time.
19: Diesel fuel is used for freight and delivery trucks, so it's much more expensive to transport things. The Independent Grocers Alliance says fuel can account for up to 30% of the total cost of food.
9: Fox's Jenny Cosola. A college student is dead after an apparent lightning strike in Celebration, Florida, where he hadn't been for long.
20: 20-year-old Matthew Jenkins had just moved to Central Florida from Michigan last week to begin a Disney college program. The Osceola County Sheriff's Office says Jenkins was on a walking trail Tuesday when lightning struck him.
21: It's a horrible thing. It is
15: Horrible accident.
20: Philippe Costa and other bystanders found Jenkins unresponsive and immediately performed his CPR until first responders arrived. Jenkins was taken to a hospital where he later died. Disney releasing a statement saying it's deeply saddened by the passing of Matthew, that he will always be remembered as part of its Disney community.
9: Fox's Jeff Benasso. Wall Street's rallying after days of losses. The Dow right now up 589 points. I'm Lisa Brady, Fox News.
21: What follows is an important question from Milwaukee County Judge David Borowski.
22: Why is the Sheriff's Department handing laptops or iPads to defendants?
21: There's only one reason, and that's David Crowley. David Crowley gave tablets to every inmate in Milwaukee County, regardless of their crime. And what happened next? A domestic abuser used a county-issued tablet to contact and threaten his victim more than 1,500 times. A triple murder suspect used one to intimidate a witness. Another inmate accessed child pornography. And who signed off on the program? David Crowley. Not once. Twice. David Crowley even authorized the program again in 2025.
22: It's preposterous.
23: He's right. I'm Tom Tiffany, and as governor, I will protect victims and not give violent criminals the tools to harass them.
24: Paid for by Tiffany for Wisconsin.

0: Welcome back in. Hour number three, final hour of the week. We are joined now by a member of the Clay and Buck podcast family. He is doing fantastically well in that role. Many of you listening to him on a regular basis. David Rutherford joins us now. And obviously is the 25th anniversary of 9/11, and you were kicking down doors for a while. We had Steve Yates in, and he was telling us the perspective of being in the White House on that day and being run out of the White House because there was a concern of one of the planes hitting the Capitol, which they evacuated, as well as the White House. And thankfully, the bravery of those on Flight 93 helped to keep that from occurring. Where were you on 9/11, Rutt? What do you recall about that day?
1: Great to be with you guys. You guys are doing a phenomenal job of remembrance today. I just really appreciate you guys and always keeping this in the forefront of people's consciousness. I really respect it a lot. I was an instructor at SEAL qualification training. I was going through a combat swimmer or dive kind of certification where I could manage dives for a class I was in. And it was just one of those insane days. You know, I had a buddy was like, hey, man, turn on your TV. And I didn't have a tight TV at the time. He's like, well, flip on the radio. That initiated this whole thing. We, you know, it took 5 hours to drive into Coronado to get on base. Once we were there, we continued training. Everybody was getting spun up and we continued the training. And throughout the day, when we would have a break, we'd flip the television on and, you know, 1 minute, you know, you'd see the buildings and then we'd go into class and we flip it on again and they're gone. And then, you know, we go into class and it was just this really surreal, component, especially because I was in the teams and, you know, prior to 9/11, there wasn't a lot going on. So you had gotten to a point like, are we ever going to go to combat? And that day changed the trajectory of all of our lives for the next 22 years, obviously.
2: Did you remember a moment either just in your own head or in conversation with some of the other SEAL team members around you where you realized, oh, this is the big one and we are going to be gearing up and getting into the fight?
1: 100%. Once that week finished, we drove out on Friday, all the instructors that had been in this course, we drove out to, we had a huge class, like, I think it was like 40 plus kids going who had graduated buds. They're going, we're in doing land warfare at our facility in Nyland, California, where we were starting IADs, immediate action drills. So really where you learn how to shoot, move, and communicate. And I always used to give kind of like a hoo-yah speech to the group, like, hey, you know, this is where you really focus. But, you know, obviously this time is a lot more somber. And so I started the speech out like this and just said, hey, I want everybody to look to your left of you, look to the right of you, look behind you, and look in front of you, because in the next few years, many people that are in this class are going to no longer be with us. And that came true to a high degree. So yeah, it was the absolute change of mentality from that moment on that I think was really the driving factor to why guys grew so committed and endured the length and time with which they committed themselves to this endeavor to root out terrorism.
2: As part of the tip of the spear of special operations, was there an eagerness to get into the fight given what was done to America? Can you speak to that, Dave?
1: Oh, 100%. I mean, very quickly we knew, Damnneck SEAL Team 6 got in at the end of really around October. We knew the agency was over there. And then, you know, SEAL Team 3 was on deck, so they deployed over. I don't know if you remember Buck, but remember Mike Spann, who was a Ground Branch guy?
2: His daughter is a friend of mine, sure.
1: I've talked to her before, and you know, when Mike died, that really kind of was like, whoa, all right, what's going on? And then immediately after, you had Roberts Ridge, where Neil Roberts kind of was technically fell out of a helicopter because it got shot, and then you had the Chapman and Blaze story, which they both received Medal of Honors for. And then very shortly after that, a friend of mine that was at Damnick, Matt Bourgeois, was blown up at Tarnak Farms where Bin Laden's compound was. And so not long after that, I was fortunate enough. I got on an augmented platoon, First SEAL Team 1, and we deployed over. And so I hit the ground in May of 2002. And all of those things were so palpable that, yeah, it was, all right, we're going to get after it now. We're going to deliver some revenge.
0: Right. I know this. We're talking about the 25th anniversary. A third of Americans weren't born now. It's kind of crazy to think about since 9/11. So there's a huge lack of experiencing this. And then you factor in that a lot of people were young kids when it was happening. And so they don't really recollect it. Buck, we haven't talked about this, but the amount of unity that we saw after 9/11 was frankly extraordinary. We have not seen anything else like it, even close to it, in the 21st century. This is a tough question. We haven't really talked about it. If 9/11 happened today, if we had a similar terror attack by a similar group of people, do you think we would see unity, or do you think almost immediately it would turn toxic with people saying publicly all too often that we deserved it now? I don't remember it being as paramount then. How do you think 9/11 today would play in a divided country?
1: Oh, Clay, this is the question, man. Thank you for bringing that up. It's the reality of what we're facing. I literally just finished recording a show with Joseph Scott Morgan, Dr. Morgan, who is one of the top forensics guys. He's covering all these, cases, the Clancy and Charlie Kirk thing, and like digging into the forensics versus the craziness and all this. And I wanted to talk to him about this very question. Why are people so fascinated and engage in death in such a trivial manner? So, and that was really what we were getting at. Like, it's almost entertainment, catastrophe.

0: Power 7, all these things, right? But yeah, I doubt there would be a profound unification across at least our society for sure.
1: And Dave, I was wondering if you could speak to, as somebody who was downrange and engaging the enemy, you said May 2002, right, beginning that deployment to Afghanistan. Mm-hmm. Right now, I feel like, and particularly even on the right, people have this, oh, it was all, really meaning Iraq and Afghanistan, it was all a mistake, we never should have. I always want to stop that for a second and say, we had to go into Afghanistan. Ron Paul voted to go to war in Afghanistan. And I just think that sometimes, like when you showed up there, we had a deep entrenched infrastructure of highly connected global jihadis who had already hit us once, obviously, with a mass casualty attack, and we're planning dozens of others. So I just wanted to can you speak to the mindset of you're on the ground there, and there was every reason for you and others like you to be there?
0: For me, it was never a doubt, right? Maybe later on when I was at the agency in 2011, after the bin Laden raid, because I was in Pakistan right before that and right after it. And, maybe then it's like, all right, we're done. Let's go home and get out of it by then, maybe. But for that first 10 years, I don't think there was ever a doubt that this was the mission. We have to go do it, and we're going to do it at the highest level. I never served in Iraq, so I always leave that to my buddies that served extensively over there, and there's a lot of opinions, obviously. But when it comes to, going into Afghanistan and engaging the way we did up until including, the death of bin Laden, I think there was no doubt that this was a measure that needed to happen. And what, quite frankly, the crazy thing is now, if you look at what's taking place in Afghanistan right now, there's another 100+ terrorist organizations that are in there operating as we speak right now. So, I think the problem is like, what do we have to show for it? And people don't recognize that warfare against an ideology that's infinitely dedicated towards destroying a particular way of life, that's a perpetual threat. And you have to figure out, are you going to face it in your own homeland, or are you going to go face it downrange?
2: I'm curious for this for you, Buck, too. How confident are you guys that we would be able to forestall a 9/11-like terror attack now compared to how we were able to do it 25 years ago?
1: I'll let Rutt go. Rutt, you go first, yeah.
0: Man, Clay, that's another just profound question. And, I mean, if you listen to some of the last year's reports from the senior intelligence operative, roughly they estimate it could be somewhere between 6 and 14,000 terrorists have come in across the border over the last 5 years or plus, right? So all it takes is look at the Mumbai incident, or look at October 7th or whatever it is. I mean, that was a giant operation, but like a Mumbai incident, 10 guys took down Mumbai for like 56 hours and killed 200+ people, right? And so that's a reality that can take place. Now, thank God, I believe with the modern day technology and surveillance systems and all that, we have a better shot. But man, these people also understand how to operate independently in their own cells. And then all they need is a directive, which can be, a check mark on the side of a wall that gives them the green light to go into a Walmart and essentially either clack themselves off with explosives they brought it back, or, to just buy guns on the street and go in with 5 AKs and 10 mags and wreak havoc. So I think we're every bit as vulnerable as we were back then, and probably more.
1: So I agree with everything Rutt said, so I don't want to just repeat everything he said, because he knows this world quite well. Rutt, to that end, why do you think things right now, we're 25 years since 9/11, I mean, I remember I was talking to this before. I would go on CNN and argue with these lunatics when there was terror attacks happening all the time in this country that were jihadist enabled. I mean, it was every few months, the San Bernardino attack, the Pulse nightclub attack in Orlando. There was the Bataclan attack in France. There was the Bastille. I mean, we went through this period with all of these mass casualty jihadist attacks post 9/11, really, in the later Obama years. And then, that was when it really ramped up. Why does it feel like things are quieter now?

0: I mean, I think, you know, partly because there's so much division within the country, even without the kinetic nature of attacks, right? You look at the various institutions. You talk about this in your book, Buck, which is the reality. We talked about it offline. Remember about the Rape of the Mind book, right? Yeah. We've been vulnerable across all of these institutions because of, I don't know, maybe it's like this estimation that we need to be more caring as Americans or whatever. But, you know, if you're an operator, a guerrilla fighter, or terrorist, whatever you want to call it, you're going to utilize the country, the civilization, the society. You're going to utilize their weaknesses to penetrate their vulnerabilities. And that's just the nature of it, of what it is. And I think we've gotten to a place where kind of that sympathy, that unchecked critical theory based sympathy for the fact that, no, if we just are open our arms and more open, that all the bad people are just going to keep themselves in check. That's just not the way the world works. So, you know, I just hope and pray that we people understand the relevance of this attack and the impact it had. Like, I mean, I had Jason Freewald, Dusty Markin died on September 11, 2008 with Dev Group. I had Glenn Doherty and Roan and, you know, Ty Benghazi. Woods, who were my good friends, and Benghazi in 2012, right? Like, this is something that it's not – there's no end to ideologies warring with each other. It's just the nature of how it works. So we owe it to ourselves to, just like we did when we were kids with Pearl Harbor and all these other things, man, we don't let these historical lessons fade off into oblivion because they keep us sharp in the recognition of how valuable what we do have in terms of this relative peace.
1: Rutt, we appreciate all the work. Encourage people to go subscribe to David Rutherford's podcast as a part of the Clay and Buck Podcast Network. Appreciate you, my man. Have a good weekend.
0: Thank you. God bless you guys. And God bless all the families and everybody who suffered from 9/11.
2: Thank you, man.
1: Look, there's an awesome new opportunity for all of you. We had Buck on Monday. We had 30-some-odd football players on my son's team over to the house. 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

0: So I have a correction to make, everybody. Welcome back into Clay and Buck. We just, as part of our discussion, touched on the biggest news stories of August 2001, right before, obviously, September and 9/11. And we talked about the Chandra Levy disappearance, her murder and disappearance. And we mentioned that at first it was thought to, you know, there was this air of suspicion around Gary Condit. I think that's fair to say. But then there was later on a prosecution of an illegal alien and conviction. But Cindy, I'll give her full credit, on X pointed out, and I did not know this, the conviction was overturned and that individual was exonerated. They said he did not do it. And so technically, right now, we don't know who
1: killed. It's still an unsolved murder.
0: It's an unsolved case. It's basically a cold case now.
1: Yeah, I had no idea.
0: I didn't know that.
1: I remembered that they had arrested someone, and I knew that there had been a conviction. I didn't know that the appeal had been turned over on conviction. Again, you were it's a cool lookup device you had, the biggest stories. This was the biggest story in America in August of 2001. Chandra Levy, missing intern in Washington, D.C. I was living in Washington, D.C. at the time. You could not escape this story. And years later, they found her body. They convicted somebody. And I guess the twist here is they later said the wrong person had been convicted. I had no idea.
0: Yeah, I didn't know that either. So thank you on X, Cindy, for the update. 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
19: A beautiful Friday on tap, and we may see a few showers tomorrow morning. This afternoon, mostly sunny, high near 80. Tonight, partly cloudy, low 62. Tomorrow, there's a chance of a morning shower, otherwise becoming partly cloudy and a high near 80. On Sunday, increasing clouds with a high near 70. From Fox 11, your station for severe weather coverage, I'm Pete Petoniak. 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

0: Welcome back in, Clay and Buck. We have been talking about 9/11, the 25th anniversary of 9/11, quite a lot. We have about 25 minutes or so left in the program. And I did want to make sure that we hit this, Buck, because the Lindsey Clancy case has continued to captivate much of the country. And the jurors, by and large, have been speaking out all week. And they have been attacking the lone male juror who refused to vote not guilty. 11 individuals, 9 women, 2 men, were willing to say she is not guilty by reason of insanity. Means Lindsey Clancy could have been out of the insane asylum, mental health hospital, whatever you want to call it, within 40 days. Well, one juror refused to bend to the will of the majority. And this morning on CBS News, we heard for the first time who that juror was. It turns out he was a black man. Gail, what is her name? The woman here, Gail, the CBS News, she's a black female, Gail King. She is completely befuddled when this revelation occurs. If you haven't seen the video, you should watch, but you definitely are about to hear it. Listen.
1: I'm curious about the jurors themselves, because we know it was 9 women, 3 men. What was the age range? What was the racial makeup? I haven't heard any of that. What was it?
2: 70-ish to 22.
1: Mm-hmm.
2: And one person of color, and then everybody else was white. A lot of the jurors had children.
1: Uh-huh. One person of color, was a person of color a woman or a man?
2: A man.
1: A man. Is a holdout juror a person, a black man?
2: Yes.
1: A black man is a holdout juror?
2: Yes.
1: Well, I have to sit with that for just a second.
0: First of all, I have to sit with that for just a second, which means basically she has no idea how to play the identity politics card, because a black man refused to bend to the will of 11 white jurors and allow Lindsey Clancy to be convicted. I also can't help but think, was she pretending when she didn't, when she claimed not to know? They do pre-interviews. Wouldn't you think if she were going to go down that path of identity politics with the jury that she would actually already know the answer to the questions? That's the only thing that seems strange to me as I watch the clip. So many of these pre-interviews occur, and it felt to me like, I mean, even the decision to quiz about the racial makeup of the jury, I don't know, maybe you're different than me, Buck. In that area of Massachusetts, I just presumed it was 12 white people.
3: Well, that's what I actually thought immediately was, why should anyone be startled by this, actually?
0: Yeah.
3: It's one thing for you to say, I didn't expect this to be the case, but okay, it was a black guy who refused to go along with the Lindsey Clancy is not guilty group on this. Why is that? We knew it was a guy.
0: Yep.
3: We knew why it was more likely to be a guy. Why should this TV presenter be shocked that it was a black guy?
0: Yeah.
3: Black guys are guys who just think like other guys. So what is the... You see what I'm saying?
0: No,
3: there's
0: I completely,
3: it's almost like she thinks this is a political thing or something, and it's like, well, you know, most black men vote Democrat. No, this is just about being a guy.
0: Well, this is why now the Democrat Party, I see this connected, Buck, according to a Quinnipiac poll, I believe it was, that came out yesterday, Democrat Party has a 16% approval rate for men. 16, 1-0. It has a 70% disapproval rate. To me, it is the left in this country that has been arguing Lindsey Clancy is not responsible, mostly left-wing women. I think men, regardless of their politics, think that all of this is crazy. And I think you and I would have bet a lot of money when you heard, hey, there's one juror who's not going to relent. I would have bet a lot of money that it was one of the 3 men. I would have been stunned if all 3 men had said not guilty. Now, 6 days of being berated and harangued by feminist women about how you're wrong, I think, candidly, a lot of men would have just said, you know what, screw it, I want to go home, I want to be done with this. 6 days to stand on principle, I don't think most Americans, most men, regardless of race, would have been brave enough to do it. I would love now, though, Buck, for this guy to come out and actually blow up the left's entire oppression Olympics and say, as a black man, I felt discriminated against that 11 white jurors were demanding that I find a mom who killed her three kids not guilty. Let's also play this, Buck.
3: Yeah.
0: This is the Oprah clip that I watched last night. And a black woman who considers herself to be a, I guarantee you, a card-carrying Kamala Harris. I would put every spare dollar I have that she voted Kamala. She wanted everybody to know, we have to remember black women kill their kids too, and we should show them the same level of support that we showed Lindsey Clancy. Let's make sure black mom murderers are just as popular as white mom murderers. This is real. Listen.
4: And the other thing that I would just be remiss to not say is I hope this never happens again. We know statistically it really will.
5: It will.
4: I want us to have the same passion for people who don't look like Lindsay, who don't have her same access. Yeah. Yeah. Who don't have her same access and education, her melanin, her privilege. There are women of color sitting around this country in prisons for this same thing that we've never heard of. And I just want to remind us to have the pink shirts and the energy for them as well.
5: Mm.
0: Buck, this is dark, man.
3: This is so
0: real
3: crazy.
0: Dark. We have to make sure that we show the same level of support to black women who kill their children as we do to white women who kill their children. I saw Mary Catherine Hamm tweet that this is the kind of extreme parody that you would see made up because it's so ridiculous. If you watch the video, it's almost all women in the crowd. All of them are nodding their head and cheering along with the, we have to give the same level of support to black women who kill their kids argument. This is crazy. You were talking about mass delusion. I think there's entire books that can be written about women deciding that they're going to give their empathy to moms who murder their children. There are things that happen where I say, you know what, I don't agree with that perspective, but I can understand how you could have that perspective. There's lots of things out there that I can put in that category. This is one where and I think a lot of men are like you and me on this, Buck, where I just look at it and say there is a profound evil settling across a mass psychosis, a mass delusion you wrote about, women that is leading them to make decisions like these and even arguments like these.
3: Clay, the first of all, the notion that anyone would be shocked that it was a black guy on the jury that didn't do this is still amazing to me. Like, it's like she's disappointed, like a black guy should know better than to have been angry about the murder of three small children. Like, when you play out what the thinking is, it's crazy. That's crazy.
0: Yes.
3: Because, right? And also, you know, guys are guys, and we have... Yes, it is true. We have our ways of thinking about things that are different than women. So, yeah, it's a black guy. Like, what's the? But you're right about how, you know, now it'd be fascinating if the juror said that they were trying to white-splain the situation to him,
0: yes.
3: Or there was pressure on him, and he might even do it kind of ironically or out of a sense of sticking it to the libs.
0: Yes.
3: But anyway, so there's that part of it. We need more solidarity for women of color who slaughter their children comment in public is, I'm still trying to mentally digest how crazy that is.
0: Yes.
3: And how this has turned into there's a movement of women out there who have solidarity with deranged moms who kill their own kids and want to wear, I have never felt the urge to show up wearing a T-shirt in support of anybody accused of a crime anywhere. Start with that. To wear a shirt in support of Lindsey Clancy and then to think we need more of that for the other moms killing their own children. Killing your own children, I keep saying this, I think it is the worst thing that a human being can do. I don't think there is anything worse. It is the single worst, most demonic, most evil thing a member of the species Homo sapiens could do. And people are taking this position that we need more support for those people?
0: Yeah.
3: This would be like somebody sitting around saying we need to work harder on, like, rehab for Auschwitz prison guards and, like, make them feel like, you know, they have a second shot at life now or something. Like, what are you talking about?
0: And the fact that all of those women, I mean, it's a cult. Women who are left-wing are in a really scary cult, and they are consistently picking the people that are evil to support, whether it's Luigi Mangione, whether it is certainly Lindsey Clancy. A lot of women, overwhelmingly, who have been mocking Charlie Kirk, right? This is toxic. It's actually also the foundation of the Democrat Party, because I would bet all those women cheering over, I mean, there's not a lot of Trump supporters in that Oprah crowd that was cheering, hey, we need to show more support for black women who murder their children. And that woman thought, she's well-spoken. That woman probably is well-credentialed. She is thinking to herself, I have made a brilliant point here. Let me bring the racial oppression Olympics and cross-pollinate it with Lindsey Clancy, and let me just blow these other women's minds. And that leads her directly into the position of, let's argue in favor of black women who murder their children. Also, Buck, it's like, remember the clip that went viral back in the day of racists and left-wingers and how much they actually have in common now? The comedian who made the great viral clip, Ryan, I think, I can't remember his last name, and it went mega viral. This is several years old, but it is the truth that we basically end up in a circular world where people are arguing for the worst possible defenses. And anyway, I just think it's important for you guys to hear that. I do want to give credit again. One brave man or woman can make a tremendous difference, and turns out this guy was black. Don't know that that matters very much. It mattered a lot to Gayle King. What matters is that he was brave and courageous, and he stood on truth. And thank you to whomever that gentleman is.
3: Indeed.
0: And speaking of standing on strength, some of you might need to stand on strength. And if you do, that's what Chalk can do. Chalk can help you keep up with all of your kids, like I am trying to do. I've got a kid playing a football game tonight. He lifts weights all the time. He's got the advantage of being young and having a lot of genetic advantages as a result of being a teenage boy when it comes to how much weight he can lift as he continues to grow and get bigger and stronger. 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

0: Closing up shop on Clay and Buck. And you know what we're going to do? We're going to have some fun to close it up. Because we're off for the weekend. We want you to have fantastic and fabulous and wonderful weekends. I know today is a, you know, solemn day. And we spent a lot of time on that. Great conversations. If you missed it, go back. 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Which you can, wherever you get your podcast. I love it from the iHeart app personally, but wherever you get your podcast, you can listen hour by hour of the show. I thought Steve Yates was phenomenal about being in the White House on 9/11. Rutherford training Navy SEALs as a SEAL when the news comes down, realizing that his brothers in arms are going to be deploying downrange. I mean, it's just really good stuff. Honestly, it's worth going back and listening to. And I hope if you're listening to us on radio and you missed those, go back and listen to the podcast. And also those guys, as well as others, have great podcasts on the Clay and Buck Network. You can subscribe to us on YouTube, and you know, we shall continue to turn out great content there. Clay, this is where it's like your world and my world. Well, this is, you know, it's both of our worlds in a sense, but the world of sports colliding with the world of indigenous people's worship and celebration. This is amazing. So I'm going to let you set the scene here because it's an NFL game, but it's in Australia?
1: Yeah, they played last night, the Rams, L.A. Rams. I was going to say the Rams of Los Angeles. Sound like I was on Coming to America. The Rams are playing against the 49ers, and they played in Melbourne down in Australia. And I couldn't believe that of all the times that Australia could decide that they wanted to apologize and give a land acknowledgement, they did it as part of the pregame ceremony. This is Australia apologizing for bringing civilization to their continent. Listen.
2: We are known as the Manangun people, and I'll take this leaf on our behalf, on behalf of our community, the Wurundjeri Woiwurrung, and our neighbouring islands. Accepting this gift means that you are welcome to everything, from the tops of the trees to the roots of the earth. Wamintakar Wurundjeri Balak, and on my father's land, we sincerely hope you have a wonderful time here at the MCG. Wamintakar, welcome.
1: So, Buck, you, I think, nailed it when you said that Australia during COVID became East Berlin with koalas. They did. I took my family. I loved it. It was a beautiful country, and there's lots of people there that agree that this is absurd that they have been taken over. They did a land acknowledgement before their January 1st New Year's Day fireworks that we were there to watch. We went to the top of the Sydney Bridge. When you get to the top of the Sydney Bridge, it's a majestic view. The first thing they say, Buck, is understand that you're gazing upon stolen land and we want to apologize. They even have in Australia, this is 100% true, a national sorry day where they apologize for stealing all the lands.
0: Man, that's really weak. I don't know what else to say.
1: Yes.
0: I really like Aussies. They're great people, but somehow they really have turned into East Berlin with koalas. It's just the politics there and the sense of, you know, I don't know, maybe the people who were living in the Stone Age when the Australian, well,
1: the Euros arrived. Yeah, it's crazy. Yeah.
3: Speaking truth and having fun. Clay Travis and Buck Sexton.
1: Born on America's darkest day of 9/11, the Tunnel to the Towers Foundation has spent years honoring America's heroes. 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
9: They knew America was under attack. I'm Lisa Brady, Fox News.
10: Their actions saved countless lives.
9: Pennsylvania Governor Josh Shapiro paying tribute to the heroes of Flight 93, the hijacked plane that crashed into a field in Shanksville on 9/11 instead of reaching the nation's capital because of passengers and crew members.
10: They organized, they mobilized, and they summoned the courage to stare evil in the face and fight back.
9: That annual ceremony, including the reading of names, as they also do at the Pentagon and at New York's Ground Zero, where nearly 3,000 names are read and where they've added an additional moment of silence.
11: For the first time, the 9/11 remembrance ceremony in New York City featured not the usual 6 moments of silence, but 7. It represents the thousands who have died of 9/11-related illnesses since the attacks and was held after the reading of the names of the more than 2,900 men, women, and children lost at the World Trade Center in 2001 and in 1993. The moment was followed by taps and will become a permanent part of the ceremony from now on.
9: Fox's Tanya J. Powers at Ground Zero. Vice President J.D. Vance was there along with all 4 living former presidents, Biden, Obama, Bush, and Clinton. President Trump speaking at the Pentagon's event.
12: We will honor their lives. We will cherish their beautiful memories. And we will protect this country and its freedoms for every future generation.
9: The Justice Department confirming a first-of-its-kind deportation through a special court never used before. An Afghan woman sent back to Afghanistan had been accused of aiding a terror plot. Her lawyers had previously raised constitutional questions about the Alien Terrorist Removal Court. 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
9: A California man is under arrest in connection with a suspected plot to collect fraudulent petition signatures.
16: This scheme was not about fraudulent votes in an election for any particular office or candidate, but about garnering signatures for petitions supporting certain ballot initiatives. James Brass was the alleged ringleader of the scheme and is charged with paying homeless people on L.A. Skid Row to sign those petitions using the stolen identities of registered voters. Brass was arrested Thursday and pleaded not guilty at an initial court appearance. Now, Brass is alleged to have paid people on Skid Row to sign the petitions and to have received nearly $41,600 from a petition management company for that work.
9: Fox's Jonathan Hunt, the assistant director of LA's FBI field office, says it's imperative for Americans to have confidence in the voting system and election infrastructure. Six Nigerians will face American justice over romance scams accused of swindling millions from women in the U.S.
17: The men were arrested in Cape Town, South Africa, and will now be handed over to the FBI. The Nigerian nationals are accused of being part of a criminal network known as Black Axe. It's alleged they targeted more than 100 American women, defrauding them of over $6 million through internet romance scams. Among the victims, pensioners and businesswomen reportedly targeted via sophisticated online relationships. The suspects will face wire fraud and money laundering charges once they arrive in the United States. Jonathan Savage, Fox News.
9: An hour to the close on Wall Street, a rally continues despite back-to-back reports showing sticky inflation ahead of next week's Fed meeting. Right now, the Dow's up 532 points, the S&P and the NASDAQ also gaining about 1%. I'm Lisa Brady. This is Fox News.
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22: Yo, man. Been thinking about this for a while, the 25th anniversary of 9/11. And sure, we can play clips from what happened that day, but most of us all remember. The one question I have for both of you guys is, now that we're here, what is your gut reaction this day? Just to everything that's going on in the country, to it could be tributes you saw, it could be stories about the heroes of that day, but what's your overall gut, David?
23: I mean, my overall gut is it's wild how much the country came together that day to realize that there is a big bad out there that really hates us and is willing to pull off the unthinkable to try to tear us down. And I think, you know, it's easy to become really, really cynical when you pay attention to the news, the hot take machine out there, and all of that. And I'm trying to you know, when you're in the muck and mire of it all, I'm just sort of thinking out loud here.
0: Yeah.
23: It seems like, in some ways, how divided we are right now, whether it's in the name of political correctness, of not wanting to be Islamophobic and all of that, I feel icky saying it. It's almost like, in a roundabout way, terrorism won. I'm not, but the thing is, though, in my everyday life, I don't see that. So I have to keep contextualizing it, that like, okay, what's happening online, what's happening on cable news, what's happening on YouTube, whatever, podcast, yada, yada, yada.
0: Yeah.
23: There is a sort of entertainment factor to all of it that is not reflective of real life. But at the same time, then, and I know Scott probably is going to have more to say on this, it is wild to me that you also have a guy like Zoran Mamdani, who was buddies with one of the unindicted co-conspirators of the 93 World Trade Center bombing, and then hired a guy as his chief counsel who defended Al-Qaeda, and then his buddies with that nut job Hassan Piker and all of that, is the mayor of New York City, this guy, 25 years later. I would never have guessed that that's where we got.
2: I don't think anybody
23: that's where we
2: that.
23: Would wind up.
2: Yeah. Yeah, that's true. Well, and by the way, we didn't plan on doing this to open the show.
0: No.
2: I sprung this on you like, what, 4 minutes ago?
0: Yeah.
2: Like, it just feels like different people have different reactions to today. And sometimes you're trying to figure out, all right, why is it I'm feeling the way that I'm feeling? Because I'm just ticked.
0: I was pissed.
2: I'm trying to figure it out.
0: Yeah.
2: What was your gut today?
0: Well, I was
2: Scott?
0: Pissed too. You've jumbled thoughts on this day because I can clearly remember the togetherness it brought into this country, of which I don't know if we've ever seen again. The further we get away, the further we get away.
2: Mm-hmm.
0: Another thing we further get away from is, do you remember who did this to us? Do you have any memory of it?
2: Some people don't know.
0: Of the people who they were affiliated with and what the fringe part of Islam they were associated with. And we've got people who were, again, buddies with co-conspirators, or they themselves had said publicly some awful things concerning America and concerning the role that was played in what's going on. And this is another thing I go back to all the time. I think about this. You know, Trump's taking a lot of criticism for what's going on right now in the Middle East and how he is he's trying to turn back the clock and make sure that they don't have the ability and the capability to blow us to hell.
2: Yeah.
0: That they don't have that. And again, this whole novice idea that, well, that, you know, we just don't understand the religion, and we just don't understand the people. When you're committed to destroying a population of a country, which they were, when they flew those planes into those buildings, killing all those people, that all of a sudden now we've got them running for Senate, and being mayors of cities and city councilmen and congresspersons. I mean, what are we doing here?
2: So that was your gut.
0: Yeah, and again, I don't want to be labeled the Islamophobe here.
2: Why?
0: But at the same time, it's like, we got to hold some people responsible for some of the things. Yes.
2: Well, so it's like I'm having all these different emotions. There's part of it that's humbling when you hear the stories of people going back into the building and they ended up losing their life, but they were saving lives as they did it. It's you know, miraculous. And then you have heard like the last phone call someone made to their loved ones, and it's just heart crushing. And you think about, well, sure, Al-Qaeda, but you think then all the people that signed up for military service. Like, we got to go fight this thing.
0: Yeah.
2: And I can remember at the time being 34, and I had one daughter and another one on the way. And you did feel like you just wanted to go fight this enemy. You didn't even know what it was the first day. They were trying to figure out who was responsible, all those things. And it was this feeling of, it was fear, man. Especially, you know, it was the two in the World Trade Center, and then it's the Pentagon, and another one goes down in Pennsylvania, and they're like, what is going on? And you're like, where's the next one going to happen? And no one knows what is happening. and then all of a sudden you hear there's not going to be any gasoline, and you go, you're like, oh my gosh, I got less than a quarter tank, and now I'm waiting in line for like almost an hour to get gas. It was panic with people. And then the sacrifice so many made to sign up for military service, some gave their life for it. Mm-hmm. All of that's humbling. Yeah, the overwhelming feeling, though, is I'm watching the coverage, and I watch, you know, we watch legacy media to see what they're going to cover. And the whole open of Good Morning America covering this, the anniversary, Islam never mentioned. Al-Qaeda never mentioned.
0: Yeah.
2: And I'm like, that's the freaking problem.
0: But see, right, and that's exactly where we are. Yeah.
2: But I thought, you know what, and I know Albert Mueller's not everybody's cup of tea, but I want to know, what's he going to say today? And yeah, part of what he said was, you know, as this took place, I'll paraphrase some of this, we were slow to understand it's a theological argument. And this was part of his briefing. There is a theological argument based on in Islam. And one of the things we see now is there is continuing confusion over that matter. Because behind all of it is the fact that Islam, classic Islam, Orthodox Islam, worldwide Islam, divides the world into two different spheres. One of them is the world of Islam. That means under subjection to the Quran. That is where Islam

0: But one huge mistake, in a lot of people's opinion, including mine, was trying to say, it's a religion of peace. He did it again this week. He and Condoleezza Rice from his library. I don't know if you heard this.
1: I did. I
2: want you to talk about a couple of those events. You talked about going to the Islamic Center and trying to make sure that our Muslim American citizens knew that we didn't blame them for what had happened.
3: I also made it clear that Islam was a religion of peace, not a religion of war, and that these people subverted their religion.
0: No, they did not. No, they didn't. That's the thing. As far as individuals not responsible, no, they weren't responsible.
1: Yeah.
0: That's true. And, you know, Mueller also said, that's not to say that every Muslim maybe believes that. But overall, classic Islam, I mean, that's what it is. And Osama bin Laden didn't come up with that. He held a very radical vision of Islam. But you could also make the argument that classical Islam is that.
1: But that was that. This was in the New Yorker. Remember that? What was that? This was 2015, I think, maybe.
0: Oh, yeah. I remember we were both talking about it at the time.
1: Yeah, it was what ISIS really wants is what it was called.
0: Yes.
1: And it goes through. I think it was written by the same guy who did Kingdom of Fear, who was a BBC journalist who had studied ISIS, who had been embedded with them and understood the history of it. And he says, you know, there's this talking point that they're not Islamic. They're very Islamic. They memorize the Quran. That's part of it. I mean,
0: yes.
1: And like you said, you can make the argument that, yeah, they have a very, very, very literal and strict view of their faith that, especially in America, most Muslims don't believe, don't follow in that way. But to say that they're just completely, you know, that they're completely freelancing all of it is also disingenuous or an outright lie.
0: Yes. Well, it also got enormous support, the attacks, with Muslims worldwide, including some in this country. You can't ignore that. You can't excuse it away. It is what it is. But that's the thing where I feel like we've failed, is just trying to say, well, this is just this fringy sort of thing. No. For those that are truly faithful, that's the vision. And if what, remember at the time, it's like, well, what did we do to cause this? It's our fault. Yeah. What did we do? What do you think Scotland, was trying to take out Muslims worldwide, and that's why Muslims infiltrated into Scotland now and have taken over all over the place? Or the UK, they were just so mean to the Muslims? No, that's absolute freaking nonsense. So that's the part where I hope the country can wake up, because you look at what's happened now. I mean, the attack is coming from the inside, and it's just an inch at a time.
4: Well,
0: it's a neighborhood at a time. It's a city at a time.
4: Gaining power in our established structures.
0: Yes.
4: You know, and being able to actually implement ideas and laws.
0: 100%.
4: I mean, this is something 25 years ago was not even fathomable.
0: Yeah. Right.
1: You know, it's wild about how much things have changed. Remember, Bill Maher used to do a show on network television.
4: Yep.
1: Politically Incorrect.
0: Yes.
1: He lost that show because somebody had called the 9/11 hijackers cowards. And he goes, well, I don't think that's fair. They're not cowards. They're willing to die for their cause.
0: Right.
1: And he just made that point. Done.
0: Right.
1: And now you have a guy running for Senate in Michigan, an Abdul El-Sayed, who begged somebody who said America deserved 9/11.
0: Yep.
1: And he is a nominee for the United States Senate.
0: Yep. Yes. That's wild,
4: and
0: man.
4: Could win.
1: He campaigned with a guy who said that America deserved it. You think about that. I would love to know what Bill Maher thinks of that.
4: And his position has not changed.
0: No, he's been
4: very
0: consistent.
4: Doubled down, if anything. Yeah.
0: Well, yeah, I mean, we've had that clip with him and Charlie Rose, and Charlie Rose is another one in the media trying to, oh, that's not so much. Yes, it is, Charlie.
4: Yeah, oh, yeah.
0: Well, other religions, no, Christians don't do this.
4: Yeah.
0: Hindus, Buddhists, no. It's just absolute nonsense, man.
1: You say Christians don't do this, and they're like, well, in 1500 and whatever. It's like, okay,
4: right.
1: We're talking about current day, right now.
0: Yeah. Oh, in 1500, when they were taking back the land that the Muslims had taken from them? That's what they're talking about? No, man.
1: I think it's more burning people at the stake in Europe, but

0: Yeah.
1: Man, oh man.
0: Yeah, it might have something to do with it.
1: But that's the thing. And that whole, you know, we'll never forget, it, a lot of people forgot.
0: Yep. Or never knew.
1: Exactly. Yeah. More on that, your feedback, and the five stories we're watching today, straight ahead.

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0: The Markley Van Camp and Robbins Show. Jamie Markley, David Van Camp, Scott Robbins, and now the five stories we're watching today.
1: All right, number five, the Senate Leadership Fund is finally spending money for the Texas Senate race. The Texas PAC just reserved $50 million for Ken Paxton. They're sending some reinforcements here because that weird little guy, James Tallarico, is, well, in some polls, he's leading by like 3 points. Now, I still don't believe it, but I think, you know, they need to take it seriously.
2: Yep.
3: I would say this, man. We had the clips of him trying to excuse everything he said in the past away.
1: Yeah.
3: He's slick at that.
1: He is. But how many times can you hear the guy say, yeah, look, I missed the mark? How many times can you hear that before people's BS detectors go off?
3: Most people will never hear it more than once because they're not in it like us. Yeah. And they're easily fooled. We know that.
1: All right, number four, the Houthi rebels effectively completed their rapid push to take control of Yemen's Red Sea coastline, tightening their grip on the world's most important, or one of the world's most important shipping routes, and delivering a dramatic boost to their backers in Iran. And meanwhile, number three, U.S. diesel prices hit a new record of over $6 a gallon nationwide. This is a red alert moment.
3: Oh, yeah.
1: Yeah, especially for the Republicans in the midterms.
3: Yep.
1: Because, yeah, we're going to start feeling that at the grocery store right around November.
3: Yeah.
1: Not good. Now, number two, consumer prices rose at a 3.4% annualized rate last month. That's the same pace as July. However, this means, so it's not going up dramatically, but it means that the Federal Reserve might move to increase interest rates again. That red light is flashing, fellas.
2: Yeah, it is.
1: Yeah. Yeah.
2: House
1: and then,
2: on fire.
1: Number one, of course, is the 25th anniversary of September 11th, and victims at the name reading ceremony, family members of victims, they actually spoke out pretty stunning moments, saying, hey, we got to move to hold Saudi Arabia accountable for this.
3: Yeah, play the clip right here if you want it. Here you go.
4: But how can it be 25 years and still we have no justice for the role that Saudi Arabia played in your murder? Yes, we finally made it into a court and have proved that the Kingdom of Saudi Arabia fomented a rancid culture of anti-American terrorism around the globe and then sent its agents to support the radical Islamist hijackers so they could attack you and all of our loved ones. But for 25 years, administration after administration, including leaders in front of us here today, chose to protect the Saudis instead of standing with the 9/11 families.
3: Oh, yeah. Not on blame for saying it.
1: Well, and during these festivities, during these ceremonies, it's a somber event.
3: Yeah.
1: People crying, obviously, because they're remembering their loved ones who have been lost. And then you see a clip of AOC and Zoran Mamdani laughing with each other, having some fun.
3: Unbelievable.
1: Yeah. Those are the top five stories that we're watching today, Scott.
2: Okay. I'm disgusted now. 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
3: Well, Saudi Arabia has got a lot of money.
1: Mm-hmm.
3: A lot of people believe that's what it comes down to.
1: Yeah.
3: More than anything else.
1: Oh, yeah, and then global oil.
3: Yes.
1: Is a big part. That's why administrations of both parties have sort of said, well, we're not going to go down that road.
3: Yeah. Oh, one story we got to get to. The one holdout juror in the Clancy trial. Holy mackerel. The left's freaking out. We'll get to that. And what's your story straight ahead?

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1: Hopefully when we move back in, there's no mold.
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3: This is Rick from Ganya Clay Products. Wow, has this been a strange summer with so many heavy storms and very high temperatures, and we won't forget the smoke. 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
12: We'll see a lot of sunshine today. It will be a bit breezy. This afternoon, mostly sunny, high near 80. Tonight, partly cloudy, low 62. Tomorrow, there's a slight chance of a shower in the morning, otherwise becoming partly cloudy, high 80. On Sunday, increasing clouds and cooler, high 70.
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0: All right. The Markley, Van Camp, and Robin Show. I'm Jamie Markley, the Gen Xer. David Van Camp, the millennial, the sexy boomer. That's Scott Robbins. Got a great clip of Gail King with a juror from the Clancy trial coming up in a few. On this anniversary of 9/11, Abby Phillip doesn't know what Islamism is.
1: Yeah, she got really mad at Senator Ted Cruz because Ted Cruz warned about the dangers of Islamism, which is extremism. And so Abby brought in commentator Noah Rothman to defend that statement. How dare you?
0: Okay.
2: So there's commentary, obviously, about socialism, communism. We've been talking about that. But the real theme there was Islam as the enemy. Why? Why? Why is an entire religion an enemy?
3: Because his eyes are open. He's been paying attention. This is sharp elbow politics. It's tough rhetoric. I get it, why anybody's offended by it. But he's giving as good as he got. He's talking about Mamdani, as well as El Sayed, but mostly Mamdani.
2: Why is the religion in and of itself being described as the enemy of the United
3: States? You're putting words in his mouth there.
2: Terrorists are terrorists. I'm asking why Ted Cruz and you seem to want to make an entire religion
3: Again, you're putting words in my mouth, and I can't say it enough. The people who support radical Islamist violence are the people he's talking about.
2: He said Islamism. That's what he said.
3: He didn't say Islam.
2: What does that mean?
3: He didn't say Islam.
4: Exactly.
3: You know the definitions.
2: Well, excuse me. So you're saying radical Islamic terrorism.
3: Islamism is not the same, just like Palestinianism and being pro-Palestine are not the same thing.
2: That is a ridiculous argument.
3: I'm surprised you've never encountered
2: that
3: it.
2: Yes.
0: You do this for a living?
1: Yeah, you don't know what Islamism is?
0: Wow.
1: I mean, dude, cut two here. This is 2016 Hillary Clinton talking about that.
0: Okay.
5: And I have clearly said that we face terrorist enemies who use Islam to justify slaughtering innocent people. And, you know, whether you call it radical jihadism, radical Islamism, I think they mean the same thing. I'm happy to say either, which is so evil and is got to be denounced by everyone, regardless of religion.
6: Remember when Hillary Clinton sounded normal? Somewhat?
0: Oh, and that... You can get a lot of
6: Comparatively speaking?
0: That have been around for a while, sounding normal if you just go back.
6: Isn't that weird?
1: That was 10 years ago.
6: I know.
1: 10 years ago.
6: Yeah, 10 years.
1: She was talking about that. And the reason she was talking about it, though, and maybe this is why Abby Phillip is offended that you would criticize Islamism, and the reason they were talking about it is because it became really controversial that the Obama administration was really avoiding using the term radical Islamic terrorism. That was an interview that was on the heels of the Pulse nightclub shooting. And so that's why it was now becoming a bigger deal that Obama's administration wasn't pointing out why the guy shot up a gay nightclub in Florida.
0: Yeah.
6: If Abby Phillip is offended by it, chances are you're right.
1: Right.
0: I saw a dude, Wade Miller on X. What he said would really make Abby Phillip freak out. Because he wrote, after 9/11, I dropped out of college and joined the Marines. And I knew that radical Islam was responsible for the attack. I wanted to have a rifle in my hand and go after those who were responsible for and in league with those who attacked us. Obviously, in hindsight, our missions in Iraq and Afghanistan were poorly executed with no achievable objective ever clearly articulated, devolving into nonsensical nation-building exercises. In the 25 years since, all of my experiences, including multiple deployments and decades of research, have led me to a more important realization. It wasn't radical Islam that attacked the United States. It was just Islam. And more importantly, that virtually no society that has seen a large influx of Islam has remained intact and otherwise survived it. Islam is the problem. And I realize how uncomfortable it is for Americans to speak in absolutes. And there may be outliers, but at large scale, Islam has never resulted in a society that embraces and appreciates human liberty. In the wild, Islam at scale destroys liberty, and it doesn't foster and build it. It is a political ideology doctrinally dedicated to the conquering and subjugation of all non-Muslims.
6: Mm-hmm.
0: But people in America do not... They don't want to be Islamophobic.
6: Mm-hmm.
0: Oh, I totally understand what he's saying. You know? I guess it takes guts to say it. some people are out there doing it. Abby Phillip, I just, we'll see what you say if sometime down the road you're forced to wear a head covering. I mean, go somewhere where that's the rule and see what happens.
1: Yeah.
0: I don't see women signing up to do that.
1: Well, no.
0: Yeah, anyway, more on that later. We got to get to the Gayle King audio.
1: Yeah. So the Lindsey Clancy juror, Paula Devlin, was on CBS Mornings and just completely blew Gayle King's mind.
0: If you haven't heard this yet, this is something.
4: I'm curious about the jurors themselves, because we know it was 9 women, 3 men. What was the age range? What was the racial makeup? I haven't heard any of that. What was it?
7: 70-ish to 22.
4: Mm-hmm.
7: And one person of color, and then everybody else was white. A lot of the jurors had children.
4: Uh-huh. And one person of color was a person of color, a woman or a man?
7: A man.
4: A man. Is a holdout juror a person, a black man?
7: Yes.
4: A black man is a holdout juror?
7: Yes.
4: Well, I have to sit with that for just a second. Was there...
6: Why?
4: Was there any specific evidence that swayed you?
1: That is...
0: Instant replay! Let's go back to the game film.
4: Is a holdout juror a person... a black man?
7: Yes.
4: What? A black man is a holdout juror?
7: Yes.
0: Is your hearing okay?
1: Yeah.
0: How's the... She already said it, yes.
4: Well, I have to sit with that for just a second.
0: Well, I guess you do.
6: Why? Why do you have to sit with that for a second?
0: She's shocked.
6: Why?
0: How could a black man be the lone? We thought it was Whitey.
1: Which, now that is hilarious enough that she's just shocked that, like, apparently black dudes would be, I mean... okay with
6: independently thinking.
0: Thought it was a guy rooted in the patriarchy and white supremacy.
1: Yeah. And then the other thing is, what's been pointed out is, remember that reporter? She got booted from the trial because she had known Lindsey Clancy, but and was supposed to be writing an article about that, and she got booted because she was videoed, you know, like smiling and laughing and mugging for the camera and all that.
0: Right.
1: She had recorded something on social media in which she was describing the breakdown of the jury by demographics, and she described that guy as a fabulous black man. And so people are wondering, were there 9 insufferable women, white women in Massachusetts, harping on a gay black man for not understanding the justice system for 7 days?
0: Oh, man.
1: If that gets confirmed, then I might die from a hilarity overdose. I mean, that's...
0: And either way, really, because I'm picturing this in my head, if it's your, you know, strong, traditional black man that's like, no, she killed those kids.
1: Yeah.
0: Heck no.
6: Right.
0: That's hilarious, because you can tell, because some of the most racist people are the rich white liberals.
1: Yeah.
0: And I don't know what their, you know, their financial situation is, but it's like, let's explain it slower to this guy.
1: It's not that they don't want to help, it's just they don't know what to do.
6: I thought the same thing, David. Exactly. The great Joe Biden clip.
0: Yeah. Oh, that's incredible. Oh, my gosh. All right, more on that a little bit later. It's time. We do it a couple of times a day. Go around the table. It may not be the biggest story out there, but it caught your attention. You want to bring it in. David, today, what's your story?
1: Chris Cuomo was doing his show from the midterms convention. He got interrupted while he was interviewing James Carville.
0: Really?
1: Yeah, got interrupted by a cop.
6: Nope.
0: No way.
6: James Carville was there?
1: No, he was, you know, he was Skyping in from his bed.
6: He was laying down on his bed. Yeah.
0: Okay. All right, roll it.
8: The last thing I want in this entire world, if I'm Mike Rogers, is for Trump to be the central part of the campaign.
9: Jimmy,
8: that's the last
9: hold on
8: thing
9: one
8: I
9: second.
8: Want.
9: Hold on, Jimmy. Jimmy, hold on one second. There. Jimmy, hold on one second. Can I help you? The alarm is going off downstairs.
10: Okay.
9: So they called us. They thought someone was breaking in.
10: There's a police officer here. There's an alarm going off. She wanted to make sure we're not breaking in. Do I look like I'm breaking in, officer?
9: You do not. I want to be sure.
10: Thank you for coming and doing the job.
9: You're welcome.
10: I'm not going to have you come on TV because you look better than I do. Keeping it real, Jimmy. Keeping it real.
11: Yeah.
10: I thought it was the Trump goons coming to get me.
0: Hilarious.
1: Yeah.
0: I just love too this straight down the middle news guy. You know, journalist. Jimmy. James Carville. Does everyone call him Jimmy?
1: I guess.
6: No, just his close friends.
0: Yeah. Got it.
1: Okay. It is funny, too, because on the one hand, yeah, there's that, like, macho guy thing that he's trying to pull off.
0: Mm-hmm.
1: On the other hand, I did see some security at the convention. Pretty hot police officers there.
0: Yeah, they were attractive. There's no doubt about it. But the fact that he just slides in there, he looked better than me. Yeah. Little wink. You know I lift weights, right?
6: Yeah, that guy.
0: I work out a lot.
6: Yeah. Interviewing the
0: next day, he shows up in a tight t-shirt.
6: Oh, yeah,
0: always broadcast.
6: Right. He's ripped.
0: All right, Scotty, what do you got for your story?
6: Kind of a crazy story here. Thousands of Michigan residents discovered their newly issued enhanced driver's license and state ID cards, bizarrely, featured a stranger's face when they opened the mail and looked at their license. Approximately 8,200 cards that were created on August the 26th were misprinted because of an error by the state's vendor, according to Michigan Secretary of State's office. One woman said, I opened it up, and I took a look at it, and in the corner, you got the little picture of yourself in the corner, too?
0: Yeah.
6: On those things? It was a black guy.
0: What?
6: That's not me. She said, then I looked at the other particulars, like date of birth and this, but that was all wrong, too.
0: Wow.
6: So I'm like, what's going on? Apparently, this picture of this little black guy in the corner of this driver's license was like a test run where they just stuck it there, and instead somebody screwed it up, and so 8,200 people now have the IDs with the little black guy in the corner.
0: He was the lone juror. They've outed him. You know that's what happened.
6: That would be quite startling, though. You wait all that time, you get in the mail, and you look at it and go, wait a minute, that's
0: hey,
6: not me. Who
0: what's
6: is
0: going
6: that?
0: On? For my story, it's kind of an update. It's more to the story that I mentioned yesterday. We were, you know, in a break, and I'm looking at different news, and it was like the third story at Fox News, and it was Aaron Rodgers talking about Danica Patrick. I'm like, you care about this? And both of you guys, yeah, I want to hear it. There's more to this that I did not know is he was doing this interview. Apparently, not only Danica Patrick, but another ex of his, Shailene Woodley.
6: Yep, remember that one.
0: He talked about her, too,
6: mm-hmm.
0: because I'm saying her first name right.
6: I think
0: I know she's
6: are.
0: An actress.
6: Yeah.
0: Shailene?
6: Shailene, I think. Shailene, I don't know.
0: Well, she called it the darkest, hardest time of her life,
6: man.
0: Dating Aaron Rodgers. It was really awful, traumatic. She went on to say, like, lost her soul and her happiness. Aaron Rodgers was then in this interview saying, hey, listen, we got engaged December 2020. And she told me, hey, before we get married, I got to go bleep this guy, have sex with him. She told Aaron Rodgers that.
6: Wow. Well, that's honesty. That's right up front. You know, you want an honest relationship with the person you're going to marry.
0: So I don't think it was an open relationship.
6: No, I just say you got to be honest with him, yeah.
0: She's got to go do that. What does that say to Aaron Rodgers?
6: I think that's a deal breaker.
0: I'm suffering in this area? It's
6: right.
0: Not enough?
6: Right. That's a deal breaker.
0: That's
1: well,
0: not
1: it's
0: good.
1: Hollywood. It's show business, you know?
0: Man, oh, man. But anyway, and I told you what he had said about Danica Patrick. She was not fun to be around, all of that. But he had a message for both of them where he said, the height of their fame is when they were with me. They get clicks when they say my name because I'm a lightning rod. People actually give a bleep. Stop talking about me. You're not relevant. Move on with your life.
6: Dang.
0: Wow.
6: That's scorching, too.
0: Holy smokes. That's something, huh?
6: Yep.
0: All right. I know we got to get to news update a few. And Nimrod's in the news coming up.

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3: The Markley, Van Camp, and Robin Show. 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
5: The DEA has seized over 2,000 pounds of meth that was poorly concealed in a shipment of cabbages. This was in the Rio Grande Valley coming across the border. And, yeah, by poorly concealed, it means, like, just under, like, the leaves. They just wrapped cabbage leaves around bags of meth.
3: Wow.
5: Pretty easy to find, actually.
3: Holy smokes.
12: My meth tastes like cabbage.
3: More Nimrods right here.
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3: All right. Nimrods in the News. We go to Florida. You got 3 drunk dudes. Taylor Smith, 22, Yeldris Diaz, 21, and Ellen Kustick, 19. They're only wearing underwear outside of a Waffle House. And they're throwing beef sticks at the window. So cops are called. They're sitting outside a laundromat across the street. They were arrested. But court police records don't indicate why the beef sticks were employed. And that's Nimrod in the News.
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22: A day of remembrance with a purpose. Elisa Brady, Fox News.
15: From Ground Zero in New York, where the Twin Towers fell, to the Pentagon, where another hijacked plane struck, to the field in Pennsylvania, where Flight 93 crashed as passengers and crew fought back.
17: Today we renew the sacred oath that we first swore in their names a quarter of a century ago. We will never, ever forget.
15: President Trump, during the Pentagon ceremony, saying that's why we fight today, also saying it's important to remember the goodness and spirit of the nation's response to evil 25 years ago. New York's 9/11 ceremony adding another moment of silence to honor the thousands more who've died since the attacks from related illnesses. A tribute also held on the U.S. aircraft carrier that was sent to New York after the attacks to provide emergency air defense if needed.
22: Here in the middle of the Arabian Sea, while they are marking this day, they are also looking at the reality on the ground, and it is another war that the United States is engaged in, and they have come under attack. They are doing what they can to ensure that the Iranians cannot target U.S. warships in the region, but it is an incredibly tense time for these sailors here. More than 5,000 on board the USS George Washington.
15: Fox's Trey Yingst. Just getting reports of a major oil pipeline attacked in the Middle East, with Saudi Arabia saying it was shut down as a precaution. Oil prices retreating today, with U.S. crude falling back under 100 at times, with diesel hitting another new high, staying over $6 a gallon, which impacts farmers and truckers with potential ripple effects on consumers. But a partial rebound on Wall Street. The Dow up 508 points at the bell. 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
15: Florida is moving forward with new terrorism designation rules.
24: Florida Governor Ron DeSantis and the state's cabinet approving rules for a process that would allow state officials to recommend designating domestic and foreign terrorist organizations. This is part of the Systems of Law and Terrorist Organizations Act, which would include allowing officials to impose felony charges and severe penalties for individuals who knowingly provide material support or resources to designated organizations.
15: Fox's Christian Goodwin. There have been legal challenges, though, and civil liberties concerns raised. TikTok facing another legal ruling with a focus on what young users may be seeing.
25: A Texas judge says TikTok violated the state's consumer protection law by misleading users about how it filters content for minors. The ruling says TikTok's restricted mode did not work as advertised, exposing children to material the company said would be filtered out. Texas sued TikTok in January 2025, alleging it marketed the platform as safe for children. The case will now proceed to trial, where penalties could be determined. In August, TikTok agreed to settle three U.S. lawsuits brought by young people. They accused social media companies of designing their platforms to be addictive and harming their mental health. Angelo Bavaro, Fox News.
15: Another report showing sticky inflation driven in part by energy prices, but no big surprises.
26: Inflation rose largely as expected in August. The consumer price index rose 0.4%, up 3.4% for the year, holding steady from July. Core CPI, excluding food and energy, rose 0.3%, slightly higher than forecast. However, core CPI for the year rose 2.4%, the slowest pace since March of 2020.
15: Fox's Jenny Casola. That's the last key snapshot ahead of next week's Fed meeting. And again, after days of selling, stocks finished higher. The Dow up 509, the Nasdaq up 251. And Lisa Brady, Fox News.
0: To everyone who could use a little something sweet today, let our team member Sandy tell you about one of our favorite ways to treat yourself.
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3: The Markley, Van Camp, and Robbins Show. Jamie Markley, David Van Camp, Scott Robbins. The video of Zoran Mamdani and AOC is being shared all over the place.
5: Oh, yeah, because while there are people crying as the victims of 9/11's names are being read at this Ground Zero ceremony, they're spotted just having a friendly little chat and sort of yucking it up, laughing, smiling, having a grand old time, catching up.
3: Man, oh, man. They don't understand optics. I thought they were both pros at this.
5: Yeah, well, they didn't think that the cameras would be on them.
12: It is. You have to assume the camera's always going to be on you if you're him.
3: Yeah, or her.
12: Yeah, well, I did, yeah. And together, holy cow.
5: I did notice that the camera seemed, at least in the clips, in the clip that I've seen, camera pans away pretty quickly.
3: Yeah.
5: It's like somebody in the control room is like, uh-oh.
3: Yeah, okay, you can go off of that. And again, the guy that's crying right before the shot goes to him, he's got his head down. It's like he's leaning against this small little wall. And his head is down on his arms, and you can tell he's just sobbing. And do you understand why? I mean, I just heard the audio again of this woman that called her husband to tell him that she loved him, that she was in the plane that hit the second tower. She knew something was wrong and was, she was, it was weird. She's trying to, like, let him know it's okay, but please tell all of my family that I love them. It's like she knew that there was a good chance she wasn't going to make it, but at the same time didn't want to worry him too much. She was saying, if you're there, pick up. But he wasn't there, and she just left a message. Heard a lot of those, man. It is. It's gut-wrenching. And I do think it's good to remember exactly what happened that day. So many people don't. It's also good, obviously, if you have kids.
5: Yeah.
3: Depending on age, of course. But to let them know exactly what happened and why it happened.
12: Well, because they may not be taught it.
3: Exactly.
12: Anywhere else. I mean, you're kind of up to the parents to do that, yes.
3: Pretty much with everything.
12: Yeah. Well, yeah.
3: But that's one of those where you used to just think, well, that's going to be taught.
12: Yeah, well, yeah.
3: No.
5: Yeah. No. What do you think is the appropriate age to start talking to them now that it's a historical event 25 years ago? And I'm actually honestly asking because I don't know if my daughter's going to hear about it. She's in first grade. I don't know if that's something that they tell the kids about in first grade.
3: I don't think so.
12: I doubt it. I'm trying to remember when I learned about, like, World War II. It was in school.
3: Yeah.
12: And my dad, because he had an uncle that was shot down in World War II as a pilot. But so I learned about it. But at the same time, I'm trying to remember when they introduced it as a subject in terms of school. I'm thinking actually, it was like fifth, sixth grade.
3: That's what maybe. I was thinking, like 10 to 12 years
12: yeah,
3: old.
12: Yeah, I was right around that age, I think, if I remember correctly.
3: Yeah. That's what would seem appropriate.
12: You know, Vietnam we were taught about. You know, Vietnam I remember. Because, you know, at the end of the war, I was, you know, old enough to absorb news. So, yeah.
3: Yeah.
12: But, yeah, it was...
3: Plus, you had to register for the draft.
12: I didn't. Mine was the first year where you didn't have to... Where you had to register, but you weren't... There was no selective service.
3: Right.
12: Yeah, okay.
3: You had to register.
12: Yeah, I did have to register, yeah.
3: I'm like, how did you not have to register?
12: No, no, no,
3: I did.
12: I did.
5: I was like, but mine had to register.
12: Mine was the first group that there was no selective service.
3: Got it.
12: So, you know, you register just in case, you know, all hell breaks loose.
3: Yeah.
12: But if it doesn't, then it was all volunteer at that point. So.
3: Yeah. You know, I saw a few, you know, different either news services or websites giving, you know, tips on how to talk to kids.
12: Right.
3: About 9/11.
12: Yeah, that is interesting. I'm curious as to how you broached that subject.
3: Yeah. And I would say for the most part, it was advice that I wouldn't agree with, but that's usually the way it goes. With a lot of these
12: oh, really?
3: Types of places. Yes.
12: I'm not completely surprised at that.
3: Yeah. Because in this, all of it, it's like six different things. None of them mention to talk about who was responsible and why.
5: Golly.
3: That seems to be, you know, pretty important.
5: That is a big part of it, yes.
3: The story. David, you had a couple of clips from family. Go ahead. You're laughing.
5: Well, I'm sorry. It's so ridiculous. You can't talk about who did it and why.
12: Right.
5: It's like, yeah, and then a lot of Jews in Europe were mass murdered by people. We're not going to talk about what they believed, but just they just died. They were killed. Okay? That's it.
3: Dude, people are afraid to do it. It seems like so many in the country have been conditioned to almost not even bring it up because that'd be Islamophobic.
5: Yeah, like, you would never do that, like the genocide in Rwanda. You're like, yeah, a bunch of people just didn't kind of like each other, and they just killed each other. I don't know. You're going to ask your mother. You know?
12: Like, right.
3: Right.
5: What yeah. is that?
3: Yes. You had a couple of clips of some
5: yeah.
3: people talking about the deep state on this one.
5: Oh, yeah. So during the 9/11 remembrance ceremony where they're reading the names of the victims, families of the victims are up there reading. This guy lost his aunt and went kind of scorched earth on the government.
3: Okay.
6: For 25 years, the deep state has hidden the truth about what happened that day 25 years ago. President Trump, you're our last hope. Release the unredacted files that implicate Saudi Arabia while what's left of the victims' families are still alive to see it.
3: I think it's a valid point.
5: Yeah.
3: Mm-hmm. Saudi Arabia. By the way, side note, do you guys see anything about TMZ with their own documentary? Have you heard about this at all?
12: No.
3: About the fifth plane?
5: No, I haven't heard anything about that.
3: Okay, let me bring this up. Because if you're online at all, you'll see all the different conspiracy theories
12: oh,
3: out
12: gosh,
3: there.
12: Yeah, there are millions.
3: Oh, yeah. Yeah. And some of them are batnuts crazy.
12: Oh, yeah.
3: And others at least have some sort of fact where you're like, oh, well, I wonder what that's really all about. This documentary, it's not coming up. Now I'm like, okay, we're going on limited amount of sleep after
12: we are
3: a
12: yeah.
3: flight being delayed multiple times.
12: Well, we got to so, get, like, get into that a, at some point today.
3: What,
12: yeah,
3: was there a
12: yeah.
3: fever dream? No, yeah, exclusive TMZ. A fifth plane was targeted for mass destruction. Something the government does not want you to know. So says the pilot, the flight attendants, the airline's dispatcher, and others. I think I've seen some stuff on this over the years, but now I forget what I've read.
5: Yeah.
3: Because it would have been like, I don't know, 17 years ago.
12: So they're maintaining there was a secret flight that we missed?
3: Scheduled to take off from JFK at 9 a.m.
12: And what happened?
3: It didn't take off, but there's been interviews with the crew and different people, and they did not want people to know that there was actually another plane
5: okay.
3: that was designated.
5: Like they were able to stop it before it took off.
3: Yes, and there's hard evidence people were hiding in the hatch of the plane. Only to surface after the plane was evacuated and locked, presumably looking to recover incriminating evidence. And the FBI secretly interviewed the entire flight crew and even presented them with a lineup. Yet Flight 23 became a deep, dark secret. The government, the FBI, and the United Airlines have all been radio silent. Watch TMZ investigates 9/11, the fifth plane.

0: though.
1: And that started like 48 hours after.
2: I don't remember it that quickly.
1: It was
2: I thought it was a few months before that really started gaining traction. Now, if Twitter had been around then it would have happened within like 48 seconds.
0: Oh, yeah. Yeah, I hadn't heard any of that. Like, I don't remember it right away. Mm-hmm. But I remember it, you know, like later on.
1: It was just the conspiracy theories you knew were going to start rolling.
0: Well, at first, it was who's responsible?
2: Yeah.
0: Because you're watching it throughout the day, and they're like, well, it could be this Bin Laden guy. And then you were learning more about that. And then it was the apology of, well, what did we do to get them to hate us?
2: Yeah.
0: It's all of that.
1: It's really an FFA group in Billings, Montana.
0: Right. No, of course not.
1: I mean, you had all the crazy theories. It was just nuts there.
0: Well, you're friends with a lot of those people. I didn't run with them, so I didn't hear them.
1: I heard from a lot of them, yes. You know, you guys should look into this.
0: Because you know what? You had just been doing talk radio a short time.
1: Yeah, not long, no.
0: A year or two.
1: Yeah, a couple of years.
0: Yeah, I was still playing AC/DC.
1: Yeah.
0: So, yeah.
1: Well, the day you can never forget. But, I mean, because I was on the air when it happened. So.
0: Right.
1: Yeah.
0: And then you had to stay on for quite a long time.
1: Stayed on for a while. And then hit the town and went and talked to a bunch of people, interviewed them, and it was quite the time, man.
0: It was something, man.
1: You know, the thing, I'll mention this real quick because of the divisive times we live in, and we certainly do, but I can remember going to work, and I did the morning show, going to work the next morning, and it's like every street light, we were urged to turn on your street lights in honor of the victims. Or not street lights, but your porch lights. So
0: it's like, how did you do that?
1: Yeah, every porch.
0: How did you turn on your street? What? They don't come on?
1: Then 90 minutes of sleep will get to you. But so every porch light was on every street. I mean, that I went down on my way to work. It was like this totally unifying experience.
0: Mm-hmm.
1: You know, that I've never seen since, may never see again.
0: Well, it was for months, man.
1: Oh, yeah.
0: If you got on the elevator, you were passing someone that you didn't know. People were speaking to each other.
1: Oh, yeah.
0: Hey, what's going on? Hey, hello.
1: There was this America Together pride that was taking place. And like,
0: oh, you flags on mouth, your car.
1: We're coming for you now. Yeah.
0: Oh, yeah, yeah. Yep, no doubt.
1: Now it's like, man, you need to understand.
0: Right. Right. Okay, the Clancy trial is still getting a lot of talk. Oprah was talking to somebody. I didn't know Oprah was still doing this gig.
2: Oh, well, she did like a town hall style show with a bunch of women about like dozens of women in this room, talking about the Lindsey Clancy trial and you know, trying to say, hey, can you understand how hormones can do things to people? She brought up two women, one middle aged and one younger, and the younger woman was like, yeah, she's a murderer, and Oprah just couldn't believe it.
0: Really?
2: Yeah.
3: Yeah, we have opposing views.
4: We do, and I think, you know, I say to her, I think so she hasn't gone through it. She's not a mother, so she doesn't know how it feels to have a child.
5: And you disagree?
3: I disagree. I feel like I'm not with the majority right now. I do believe she's a murderer.
5: All you've heard today, you still...
3: I'm an advocate for mental health.
5: Yeah.
3: It's just unfortunate, like... And she's so quick to say it. She's like, you've never had a baby. You don't understand what it's like to go through all the hormonal shifts. But I just feel as though these were not instant deaths. They weren't gunshots to the head. She was there strangling her kids three times. Mm-hmm. You're telling me, like, even after the first time she couldn't snap out of it, you're watching the life leave your kids' eyes, you know? So... I know, I hear everybody's opinions, and God bless mothers, but at the same, I just don't understand how we can empathize with somebody that, they weren't strangers, they mm-hmm. were her kids.
0: Mm-hmm. Oh my gosh.
2: Yeah.
0: I mean,
1: I've heard this argument.
0: Postpartum is not a new thing.
2: Right. Right. Well, I like, though, that she's just giving the common sense answer to that. And if you watch the video, there's so many just scowling people staring at her like, how dirty.
0: Oh, my gosh. Yeah, we're in a spiritual battle.
2: Yep.
0: No doubt about that. Okay. More in the remembrance of 9/11 and the five stories we're watching today. Straight ahead.

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12: Why is the Sheriff's Department handing laptops or iPads to defendants?
11: There's only one reason, and that's David Crowley. David Crowley gave tablets to every inmate in Milwaukee County, regardless of their crime. And what happened next? A domestic abuser used a county-issued tablet to contact and threaten his victim more than 1,500 times. A triple murder suspect used one to intimidate a witness. Another inmate accessed child pornography. And who signed off on the program? David Crowley. Not once. Twice. David Crowley even authorized the program again in 2025.
12: It's preposterous.
13: He's right. I'm Tom Tiffany, and as governor, I will protect victims and not give violent criminals the tools to harass them.
14: Paid for by Tiffany for Wisconsin.
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0: The Markley Van Camp and Robbins Show. Jamie Markley, David Van Camp, Scott Robbins, and the five stories we're watching today.
1: One, two, three, four,
2: right,
1: five.
2: Number five, the Senate Leadership Fund is finally spending money for the Texas Senate race. The Texas PAC just reserved $50 million for Republican Senate nominee Ken Paxton. Number four, the Houthi rebels have basically completed their push to take control of Yemen's Red Sea coastline, tightening their grip on one of the most important shipping routes and delivering a big boost for their backers in Iran. Saudi Arabia, as of now, is saying, yeah, that's Yemen's problem. Awesome.
0: Religion of peace.
2: Yes. Number three, U.S. diesel prices hit a new record of over $6 a gallon nationwide. That is going to hurt at Walmart. Well, what, November?
0: Maybe a little before.
2: Maybe a little before. Yeah, in about a month we're going to hit that. Yikes. Let's see. Number two, consumer prices did rise. This is just overall inflation at 3.4% last month, the same pace as July, meaning the Federal Reserve might move to increase interest rates again. And number one, families of 9/11 victims demanded accountability for Saudi Arabia during the victim name reading ceremony today. Pretty stunning and dramatic move on their part. And those are the top five stories that we're watching today. 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
3: You know, we talked about something the other day with the Republican convention. We were there in Dallas, wondering about the timing, because Wednesday you had to kick off the NFL season.
2: Mm-hmm.
3: And then you had J.D. Vance keynote last night. Trump closed it out. But you knew there was not going to be a ton of talk about that today because it's the 25th anniversary of 9/11. Did the planners take all this into consideration? That's what you wonder.
2: Yeah. Yeah, I don't know.
3: For the most impact?
2: Yeah.
3: I don't know, man.
2: You bring that up, I don't know.
3: Maybe if you'd have waited a week?
2: I don't know. Maybe there's scheduling conflicts, and who knows?
3: You don't know. No. But, I mean, I think it's a fair question.
2: Or maybe that was on purpose.
3: How?
2: Maybe to emphasize what the president has done or doing or continues to do.
3: But, again, you're competing for eyeballs.
2: Yeah.
3: And coverage.
2: Well, you know, it didn't spill over to the 11th, but you're right.
3: But, I mean, today...
2: I know what you mean.
3: If it's not the anniversary, there's more talk about what happened last night.
2: I thought it was a little curious. I mean, the one thing that did pop out about last night was Trump was like, you know, vote for Republicans or go to hell. I'm paraphrasing.
3: You're right. But, yeah, you got to vote.
2: Yeah.
3: Or you go to hell.
2: You go to hell. Yeah.
3: That was a funny
2: line.
3: Which,
2: again, is a troll job, but everybody freaked out.
3: Who freaked out?
2: All the left did. I saw it all over social media this morning.
3: Okay. All right.
4: Who is he to take me to hell? He's the one that's going to go to hell. Maybe.
3: Right, I'm
2: okay.
3: Sure.
2: Yeah.
3: Okay. You said, David, NBC actually praised this convention?
2: I thought this was shocking to me. Yeah, as they were wrapping up the coverage last night, one of the commentators comes on.
3: Okay, well, hear part of this.
5: Here, as we watch this whole thing play out and the balloons are starting to come down, I think there was a lot of skepticism, even amongst Republicans, about the utility of this. Mm. But they're, in terms of stagecraft, I think they pulled this off. It was really well done in terms of the optics.
3: Yeah.
5: These pictures are going to resonate with some voters across the country. It's going to be able to be used.
3: Okay. Yeah. There is that. But you just wonder.
2: I understand what you're saying, yeah.
3: Oh, yeah. I got a hilarious piece of audio with the Clancy trial and more 9/11 straight ahead.

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14: A beautiful Friday on tap, and we may see a few showers tomorrow morning. This afternoon, mostly sunny, high near 80. Tonight, partly cloudy, low 62. Tomorrow, there's a chance of a morning shower, otherwise becoming partly cloudy and a high near 80. On Sunday, increasing clouds with a high near 70. From Fox 11, your station for severe weather coverage, I'm Pete Petoniak for News Talk WTAQ.

0: The Markley, Van Camp, and Robbins Show. Jamie Markley, David Van Camp, Scott Robbins. I'm losing my voice. All right, we're all right.
1: Yeah, we're fine.
0: Yeah, got back from Dallas. Good time there. A little problem with the flight, but it's all right. It's good.
1: Little problem.
0: I know you're going on very little sleep. We're going on a little sleep, but that's all right.
1: Yeah.
0: No problem.
1: Change
0: just makes the takes hotter.
1: Three times.
0: Yeah, that's all right.
1: No, you're in gate F. No, you're in gate G. No, you're in gate I. What is going on?
0: The good thing is, under that kind of annoyance,
1: yeah,
0: you're very cool about it. You don't lash out. You don't constantly...
1: I didn't lash out at anybody in particular.
2: Who did you make cry?
1: I didn't make anybody cry.
0: No. No, I'm just saying, it's not like he will roll with it and say, hey, you know, we're still going to get home. It's going to be okay. What?
1: I know. Just, well, you know, and here's the thing. I mean, you guys may not know this, but, you know, we're sitting there in the airplane, finally get on the plane, like late.
0: Yeah.
1: Because we had another a woman who was the nose pierced girl.
0: Oh, with the Harry Potter purse?
1: Harry Potter purse, who for some reason couldn't figure out how to get on the flight that she was supposed to get on.
0: Oh, with the 10 to 15 minute conversation with the one worker?
1: Yeah, and it's just over
0: and because we're supposed to board, and all of a sudden the boarding stops for this conversation that's going on.
1: Yeah, that lasts at least 10 minutes, if not longer.
0: Yeah.
1: And it's like, what is going on here? So I'm thinking...
0: She looked very conservative, too.
1: Yeah.
3: Hello! Yeah.
1: She had the backpack on and the nose ring, and yeah, she was... anyway, that happened. So we get on the plane, right? We're on the plane.
0: Yeah.
1: So, okay, all right, we're going to be late, but not that bad, right?
0: Yeah, we're late.
1: So the captain comes on and goes, ladies and gentlemen, there is the VIP leaving the airport, and so there will be about a 45-minute to an hour delay. What?
0: Yeah, can't get to the runway.
1: 45 minutes to an hour. Well, the only thing I can think of is it's Trump.
0: Well, of course.
2: It'd have been.
1: And so I asked one of the flight attendants,
0: the
1: I said,
0: VIPs.
1: By the way, is that Trump? She goes, yeah, I think it is. So we're coming off the plane, and I say to the pilot, so who was the VIP? And he said, it was Trump. I said, okay. They shut everything down.
0: Well,
1: no one was leaving. No one was coming in. Nothing was happening.
0: He's the president, Scott.
1: I understand that. But it's just like to be caught up in something like that.
3: God,
1: is really something.
2: That's what happens, though. They got to clear the runway. They got to get everybody on board, and they can't have the riffraff. Clogging up the airspace.
1: And then they were like, well, we're going to push off, and hopefully we'll be able to, you know, get this thing in the air. But, you know, we got a lot of flights going out right now because they all got backed up. A lot of guys coming in.
0: But you just rolled with it. You just took it as it come. No, you freaking didn't. Of course not.
1: Yeah.
0: You made it very pleasant for me.
1: Yeah, you just...
3: I'm sorry, women. Damn it.
1: You just put on headphones at some point and just stopped listening.
0: Yeah, and you were saying something, and I just kept pointing to the earbud.
1: I know you did.
0: I'm listening to Avenged Sevenfold. Anything? I need something louder. I can't take it anymore.
1: I'm just done talking to you.
2: I was listening to comedy albums in my truck.
1: Yeah,
2: driving down 35. It was awesome.
1: Yeah. Well. Oh, yeah. I was like, God, we could have ridden with Van Camp and gotten home quicker.
0: All I kept saying was, you know what? Because I was looking at all this stuff for the remembrance of 9/11, and all I could think is these family members. So I would every once in a while just say, you know, yeah, this is a pain in the neck. However, we got it pretty good.
1: Oh, no question.
0: It's not so bad. But you didn't want to hear that at that time.
1: Well, it's not that I didn't want to hear it, not that I don't believe it. It's just like, what is going on? And you said to me, if it weren't for Harry Potter backpack and the nose ring girl, we would have left.
0: Because it would have been 10 minutes earlier, because the...
1: We had a window,
0: pilot
1: yeah.
0: said, he goes, we just missed it. Getting out there ahead of time.
1: Yeah.
2: Oh, no.
0: Yeah.
1: But Harry Potter nose ring held everything up.
0: Yeah. So there you go.
1: She didn't understand how to get on a plane.
0: But we got on the plane. We got home safe. It's all good, man.
1: Yeah, it was. And they really did make up a lot of time in the air. So it wasn't nearly as bad as I thought it was going to be.
0: All right. Are you done complaining?
1: No, it was just weird. I could.
0: No, we're moving on. I'm telling you right now, we're moving on. We got other clips to get
1: to. Fine, you're running the control over there. You can do whatever you want.
0: No more bitching. My gosh.
1: I'm not. It's an observation.
0: Yeah.
1: And you know, some people were asked, "Did you see Air Force One?" And no, we didn't.
0: Okay.
1: Would have been cooler if we did.
0: You ready to move on now?
1: Yeah, whenever you're ready.
0: Okay.
1: That's fine. Go ahead.
0: All right. Let's get to Abdul, since on the remembrance of 9/11, he is going to talk about how it was a terrible day.
2: Yeah.
0: Is he?
2: Yeah, this is the Michigan Democrat Senate candidate, Abdul El-Sayed. He spent the last couple of weeks explaining away past statements, kind of sort of justifying, he would say contextualizing 9/11,
0: okay,
2: or saying that we should center the people affected by the ensuing war. He also has tried to distance himself from commentator Hassan Piker, who says America deserved 9/11. Well, then today, his team got on the old ChatGPT and wrote him a nice, robot, heartfelt tribute to the victims of this terror attack.
0: Okay.
4: They didn't just attack America that day. They attacked the idea of America, the notion of a nation brought together by ideals where it doesn't matter how you pray or if you pray at all. A place where freedom and commitment to justice bind us, even if, at times, we struggle to fully realize it. Today, on 9/11, we honor the
0: lives... Oh, you mean the place that you want to tear apart?
2: Yeah.
1: Yeah.
0: That place?
1: Mm-hmm.
0: Okay.
4: We honor the lives that were taken from us in a terrible act of terrorism. Nothing can justify the murder of innocent civilians. Nothing.
0: I don't believe you.
4: And on this day, we mourn the victims, their families, and the destruction those terrorists caused. They tried to diminish America. They tried to make her smaller. They tried to turn us against each other. They failed.
0: Did they?
4: We honor today the memories
0: You're here.
4: Were lost by doing what her attackers and detractors could never do, by building. We build an America that is bigger.
0: No, you want to tear it apart.
4: More empowering, more just.
0: I don't know who's more full of than him or Tallarico.
2: I think it's him. I think he's more sinister than Tallarico, and I think Tallarico is very sinister. But
0: I'm just saying full of baloney.
2: Oh, him.
0: Of representing.
2: Yeah.
0: What they're really about. Probably him.
2: Well, and yeah. Also, you know, people who are getting pretty good at spotting AI text, the mm-hmm. number of it's not this, it's that, that's like a crutch that ChatGPT has and a lot
0: Got
2: of
0: it.
2: LLMs have. That was totally written, at least in part. You know, they may have massaged some of the language, but the structure of that was almost certainly AI.
0: Man. You know, hearing that, I don't think we have time for this right now. Oh, shoot. Okay, I'll just tell you. It was, I think it was called That Southern Girl on X wrote this thing. I was just reminded of it as he was spewing forth this nonsense. It was like this little note that said, Dear Muslims, my family and I have decided to move from the United States to a Muslim country. We haven't picked which one yet. We're still comparing which one offers the best benefits package. All my neighbors want to come too, and my neighbors' neighbors, and their friends' friends. Millions of us will show up with suitcases and a sense of entitlement. And as a large Christian community, we'll need a few small changes. Please start building churches immediately. Real churches with nice loud bells, the kind that can be heard in the town square. It goes on with different things. We will gather to pray to our Almighty God on your streets and your parks and on the lawns of your mosques. And we'll be an oppressed minority, so you'll have to be understanding and adapt to our ways of life. Every supermarket is going to have to stock real pork, ham, bacon. We're bringing our dogs, too.
1: Uh-oh.
0: Okay? So you'll need dog parks. And when the weather's nice, dudes go shirtless and ladies like to wear shorts and tank tops. You need to adapt. Okay? And while we're at it, some of your religious holidays are a bit too much. They could offend the Christian community, so we'd appreciate it if you discreetly just kind of get rid of them. And in schools and workplaces, our kids and employees must be able to wear large crosses, say prayers, eat ham sandwiches in the cafeteria.
1: Oh.
0: Yes. And learn Christian principles without anyone getting criticized. We also demand chapels or Christian prayer rooms in every building, plus translators, because we have no intention of learning Arabic. And if any of this is rejected, please send a list of police station addresses so we can report you for discrimination, Christianophobia, racism, and anything we don't like. So, yeah, we appreciate it, and thanks in advance for your tolerance and compassion. After all, diversity is our strength. Thank you, a very reasonable Christian. There you go. I thought that was fantastic.
2: I like that.
0: That's pretty good, man.
1: That's pretty good.
0: All right, with that, if we don't have time, that'll be my story.
1: All right.
0: But I have another one. But we do this a couple of times a day. Go around the table. May not be the biggest story out there, but it caught your attention. So, David, what's your story here?
2: My story is Secretary Mark Wayne Mullen, Secretary of the Department of Homeland Security, says the government knows that Representative Ilhan Omar married her brother in an effort to bring him to the United States. He was talking to Benny Johnson. He said, we know that she married her brother to try to bring him into the United States. And he said, something's going to happen. There's an investigation ongoing.
0: Oh, boy.
2: That's a pretty major claim. And, boy, if this turns out to be one of those, like, Pam Bondi, I have documents on my desk moments, he's going to be shown the boot.
0: Yeah, I don't think so. When people have investigated this,
2: yeah,
0: they had the goods. Oh, my gosh. Yeah, that'll be something.
5: Some people did something.
0: Yeah, they did.
1: Can't wait.
0: All right, Scotty, what do you got for your story?
1: We're talking about school curriculums right now and the teaching of 9/11 and if that's happening at all. One of the schools that was mentioned in this piece I wrote was Fairfax County. That's the border, many residents between that and the Pentagon, actually. It's very close. So one of the moms brought home this piece of curriculum floating around. Fairfax County's new 9/11 teaching guide devotes roughly half of its content to creating, quote, safe spaces for Muslim and Middle Eastern students, while mentioning military families three times and first responders one time. The guide also includes the do and don't list for teachers. Among the don'ts, don't associate the 9/11 attacks with Islam or Muslims.
0: Well, sounds like ABC News.
1: Right. Don't center the extremists or the acts of the extremists.
0: Unreal.
1: That's just a sampling of what's going on in Fairfax County as we were talking about whether it's going to be taught in schools or not.
0: Oh, man. Not even surprised.
1: Jeez.
0: For my story, I happen to see this. There's been a little backlash toward Lindsay Clancy from some women out there that have learned more about her.
2: Oh, yeah?
0: Including this particular black woman that posted on social media. She feels a little hoodwinked, actually, about what was sold to her. And I think I said it to Andres. He got all the bad words out.
1: Okay, David, just in case.
2: All right.
1: Just in case. Thank you.
0: I had him take out all the B words. She says, bitch, a lot.
1: Okay.
0: Okay. And then there was a mofo, I think, in there, something like that. But anyway.
1: Okay.
6: Let me talk about some, put yourself in Lindsay's shoes. You know what I mean? Like, he was rich. I'm finding out more and more about this every day. I didn't know this was a rich we were speaking on behalf of. I didn't know her husband made $40K a month and didn't have to work. I didn't know she had a maid. I didn't know she had a housekeeper. I didn't know she had a nanny. I didn't know her kids went to school 3 days out the week. I didn't know she had both sets of grandparents helping her. I didn't know her husband worked from home. I didn't know a lot of things about this privilege. What a person. What do you want? Not to understand a poor mom.
0: If privilege was a person, this, yeah. And then we get inside of the mindset a little bit, okay? Because it's like, wow, this doesn't seem to make sense to her. However, if you're poor, it would have been okay to strangle your kids, apparently. That's what I'm getting.
1: Yeah, that was a weird thing to say.
0: Here you go. And go.
6: It's like, oh, my kids, we don't even have food. Like, even then, give them up. But a poor person, I can kind of see where they're coming from. This is balling out of control. Like, even then, I should have known it said she jumped from a second story window. I'm like, got two stories in their house. Money.
0: If you got two stories, you got a lot of money.
1: Yeah.
0: She's not going to feel bad for her. Again, if it's a poor person, you can totally understand. Then you can see it. Then, hey, you strangle them, of course. But that rich, are you kidding me?
1: It's weird. It's like you're applauding, then she gets to that part, like, oh, no.
0: Okay, got a news update, and we'll set you up with our Friday 5 in just a few.

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1: News update, David Van Camp.
2: Well, U.S. officials confirming strikes on Saudi pumping stations with drones likely launched from Iraq. So that is creating a double choke point in the Middle East when it comes to exporting oil and gas.
1: Wow.
2: So this is a bad idea. This bad thing that's happening right now.
1: No kidding. You know, we've heard so many different stories of different heroes from 9/11. I mean, this is just like one of many.
4: I was packing my bag, and I noticed Jim Berger walk past, and he had earlier heard me say that a bomb had gone off. And he came by to tell us that he had heard that it was actually a plane that had gone into the North Tower, Tower 1. So if you were at the 92nd floor or above, there was no escape. And what had started as a beautiful day was now turning brown. There was paper swirling outside our window. And at that point, it's when Jim said, time to go home. And we thought, this is great. It's not even 9 a.m. And we were headed home. As I headed to the elevators, Jim went down the corridor. He was doing another sweep of the floor. He wanted to make sure everybody knew there was time to go and there was nobody left. Jim did not make it out.
1: You hear so many stories like that, man. So as we're thinking about that, I'm like, what are we going to do for a Friday 5? 9/11. You'd only really come up with just heroes.
3: Right.
1: And celebrate the heroes of that day. So we're doing songs with hero in the title. Rank it as we always do. And if you want to get in early, the number 1-888-485-MVCR. Again, 1-888-485-MVCR. Songs with hero in the title for the Friday 5. Next.

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5: Why is the Sheriff's Department handing laptops or iPads to defendants?
4: 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A triple murder suspect used one to intimidate a witness. Another inmate accessed child pornography. 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David Crowley. Not once. Twice. David Crowley even authorized the program again in 2025.
5: It's preposterous.
6: He's right. I'm Tom Tiffany, and as governor, I will protect victims and not give violent criminals the tools to harass them.
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9: Remembering to never forget. I'm Lisa Brady, Fox News. A day of tributes around the nation, marking 25 years since the 9/11 attacks.
10: Christopher Michael Colasanti.
11: Kevin Nathaniel Colbert.
9: Nearly 3,000 names read at Ground Zero in New York, where a seventh moment of silence was added to honor the thousands more who've died since the attacks of 9/11-related illnesses.
12: Osama bin Laden is dead, thank God, but he is still killing Americans.
9: Fox's Eric Shawn, one of the tens of thousands sickened by toxins from the World Trade Center site. President Trump says the fight against terrorism must continue.
13: 25 years since the September 11th attacks, President Trump says the U.S. doesn't have a choice but to still fight.
14: The world's number one sponsor of terror, the Islamic Republic of Iran, will never, ever have a nuclear weapon.
13: Speaking at the Pentagon, the president paid tribute to the lives lost there and in New York City and Shanksville, Pennsylvania. President Trump says while the country must not forget the immense evil in the world, we must also remember how America responded.
9: Fox's Jared Halpern at the White House. Fox's Trey Yingst earlier aboard the USS George Washington in the Arabian Sea.
15: The crew at this moment is preparing for nighttime operations, a daily occurrence here with multiple exchanges of fire this week alone between the United States and Iran.
9: An aircraft carrier defending multiple U.S. ships and other assets in the region as a tug of war continues over the Strait of Hormuz with a U.S. blockade of Iranian ports still in effect. Saudi Arabia's foreign ministry says an oil pipeline has been attacked, blaming drones launched from Iraq, which says the prime minister has ordered an investigation. America is listening to Fox News.
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18: Good afternoon. I'm Rachel Charniak. Several local organizations are honoring the 25th anniversary of 9/11. Today, students at Green Bay West High School participated in their annual stair climb. The Marinette Fire Department hosted a remembrance walk. At Appleton International Airport, a moment of silence was held in addition to a performance of the national anthem. Tonight, the Appleton American Legion Post 38 and Scarlet Guard Color Guard will host a ceremony at 5 p.m., and the EAA Aviation Museum in Oshkosh is hosting a program at 7 p.m. The Green Bay Metro Fire Department was dispatched to a hazardous materials call earlier today near the downtown for a suspicious package. Fire crews requested a canine officer with bomb detection capabilities, and the Green Bay Police Department was dispatched as well. Inside the box, an American flag and a letter were discovered. The Green Bay Police Department took possession of the box and the items inside for further investigation. Stephen Avery and Brandon Dassey have asked Wisconsin Governor Tony Evers to shorten their prison sentences for the 2005 murder of Teresa Halbach. Evers established the Commutation Advisory Board earlier this year to review requests to shorten prison sentences. It is separate from granting a pardon to overturn convictions. Avery is at the Fox Lake Correctional Institution, while Dassey is at the Oshkosh Correctional Institution. Both maintain their innocence. More than 150 St. Norbert College students are out of their dorm rooms after mold was discovered in the mechanical system of Grease Hall. It comes less than 3 weeks after students started the fall semester.
19: I guess I was a little bit disappointed that we had to move out, but I was also a little bit scared, I guess, for my health and stuff like that. So I don't know how long it's been there, but it's definitely a cause for concern.
18: That's Senior Ryan Hoffmeyer. Grease Hall residents were moved to other campus dorms and were also given $500 to cover meals. It's not clear when remediation will be complete, but some students think it could be 6 weeks before they get to move back in. Job seekers in Kaukauna and the surrounding area now have a new place to work on applications, resumes, and interview skills at the Kaukauna Public Library. The Job Pod is available for anyone in the Kaukauna community, as well as those in the lower Fox Valley and Brown County.
20: We previously, not too far away from here, used to have a job center, but due to funding restructuring and changes that happened with that particular resource, the area that was serviced has since closed. So the Job Pod now fills that gap.
18: That's Bethany Newman with the library. Visitors can use the space to apply for jobs, work on resumes and cover letters, get certifications, and take part in mock interviews, among other services. Now here's your Fox 11 weather update.
21: A beautiful Friday on tap, and we may see a few showers tomorrow morning. This afternoon, mostly sunny, high near 80. Tonight, partly cloudy, low 62. Tomorrow, there's a chance of a morning shower, otherwise becoming partly cloudy and a high near 80. On Sunday, increasing clouds with a high near 70.
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27: 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We're still doing a countdown, Friday 5.
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27: All right, countdown today in honor of the heroes of 9/11. Yes, songs with hero in the title. And as always, we rank it by, okay, how big a song was it chart-wise, or how iconic is the song, 1 to 10? Does it stand the test of time, 1 to 10? How much do you personally like it, 1 to 10? Put it all together, and we have our list. Song list.
28: Yeah. Oh, yeah.
27: Well, that wasn't very convincing, David.
28: Yeah.
0: Yeah, I mean, it's all right. It's all right.
1: Yeah.
0: No, I think it's a good list. Yeah.
1: It is.
2: It's solid.
1: Yes. I mean, I think, as always, if you're ranking your favorite songs, it's a little bit different because some of your favorite songs might be some that either weren't a hit or weren't that well-known, whatever. But it's still fun to count them down. The number is 1-888-485-MVCR. And who's up first?
0: We got Mary in Delaware getting in first.
1: All right. Oh, yeah.
0: Hi, Mary.
3: Hey, guys. Hey, no technical difficulties today?
0: Doesn't sound like it, no.
3: Okay.
1: So far, so good.
0: One here? No.
3: So, today I'm going to go with, on this Never Forget 911 Day, I'm going to go with Heroes by David Bowie.
0: Yep.
1: Good song.
4: Number four.

0: Did you play that at Top 40?
1: No.
0: Was that a hit at Top 40?
1: I don't think so.
0: Okay.
1: That's a classic. I mean, it's certainly a test of time. Everybody knows that song.
0: It's been used in a ton of commercials.
1: Oh, yeah.
2: I like that song.
1: Me too.
0: Okay.
1: I wish I could swim
2: like
1: the dolphins.
2: Swim.
1: Yes. Yeah. My favorite lines from the song. Yes.
0: That's hilarious.
1: David and I came up the same one at the same time.
0: All right, David, who's next?
2: Well, yeah. Yeah, it was not a hit. All right. I was trying to defend David Bowie here, but man, I'm not going to be able to do it.
0: I didn't think it was.
1: No, not a big hit. You played it at rock radio, though, right?
0: No.
1: Oh, really? I thought you guys played it there.
0: No. Huh. It didn't test for crap, meaning, you know, you put it out there for people, and they're like, nah, I really don't like it.
1: A lot of rock bands cover it.
0: They do.
1: Yeah. So it must be popular in the musician circle.
0: Yes.
1: Yeah.
0: I would say that's true.
1: Mm-hmm.
0: All right. Who's next?
2: We got Woody in Vancouver. Hey, Woody.
3: Hey guys, love your show. Oh man, wait. I hate being interrupted. Honey, who is it?
4: The Trump balloons.
2: The Trump goons?
1: The Trump goons.
2: Oh no.
0: That's hilarious.
2: Yes.
1: Yes, they're after you. The Trump goons.
0: A reference to the airport last night, yes.
1: Yeah.
0: Well played, Woody.
3: Thank you. My song, Foreigner, Jukebox Hero.
1: Oh, yeah.
0: Well, it's a walk-off for Woody.
5: Number one. Jukebox Hero. Don't die in the night. Jukebox Hero.
0: Okay, that was a huge hit. A test of timer.
1: Yeah.
0: And I think everybody likes it to some degree.
2: I like it, but I can't help but laugh, because it is just really corny song. It is... like, absurdly.
1: He had one guitar.
2: Come on.
0: Yes.
1: Oh, yeah.
0: It's
1: like
0: every kid's dream, David. Why are you a dream killer?
1: It was the anthem, though.
2: I believe that song was written when the songwriter was 12.
0: Okay.
1: When my daughter was little, and I would have that song on in the car or whatever, she would say, she thought it was Juice Box Hero for a long time.
0: Really?
1: Like the little juice boxes the kids get in kindergarten.
0: Hilarious. I got to tell you, so... I mentioned I saw my buddy Damon and Lynyrd Skynyrd over the summer, and he told me, because they're doing the Double Trouble tour with Foreigner,
1: mm-hmm.
0: and he's like, seriously, dude, don't miss Foreigner. I'm buddies with their singer, Louis Maldonado. And I'm like, okay. He goes, here's the crazy thing. I've been friends with that dude for 25 years. And he goes, and I'm telling you, he will be the best guitar player at that place tonight. I'm like, okay. Dude, none of us knew he could sing. He was a backup guitarist in Foreigner. And when Kelly Hansen decided to retire, and they were looking, and he started singing, they're like, oh my gosh. And so we made sure to get there for Foreigner. That dude is amazing.
1: That's crazy.
0: As a vocalist. Yeah, he's great.
1: Yeah.
0: And it's cool because Lou Gramm comes out, at least the show I was at, and did this whole thing and thanking the guys that were on stage to keep, like, the spirit of Foreigner alive because there's no original members out there. It was a cool experience, man. Really enjoyed
1: it. Did Lou sing some songs?
0: He came out for the very last song.
1: How'd he do?
0: I wasn't there for the... because we were doing the backstage thing with Skynyrd.
1: All right.
0: So anyway. Yeah, but I think it was really well done.
1: That's cool.
0: And now, on with the countdown, David.
2: All right, let's talk to Randy. Hey, Randy.
6: Yes, sir.
2: What you thinking,
0: Randy, for a hero song?
6: Well, first of all, happy Songbird Friday for you guys. The song is not very popular, but it was Sammy Hagar's Remember the Heroes.
0: Dude, I love that song. Great call. Yes.
6: Me too.
0: Yep. Rock Radio did play that. You know what album that on?
1: It's from the 80s.
0: Yes, you can tell.
1: It's not the Hampton album, is it?
0: No.
1: Okay.
0: It's Three Live Box.
1: Oh, yeah, okay.
0: Yeah.
1: Yeah, with the keyboard.
0: Yes.
1: Flourishes in the background.
0: Yeah, it was like every producer and label was telling rock bands, you got to have a little keyboard in there to make it radio friendly.
1: Yeah.
0: Dio still hates Rainbow in the Dark for that.
1: I think it adds to Rainbow in the Dark. Yeah, I just think I like it. I like that song.
0: Yeah. I like that song.
1: Yeah.
0: I think it would have been fine without that.
2: You're right now.
0: Yeah. All right.
1: Ronnie James Dio can sell it, man.
0: Oh, dude.
7: Well, he could sell anything.
0: No doubt.
1: I think a cereal box would sound convincing.
0: Well, remember, he did that Budweiser ad.
1: Oh, yeah, that's right. That's right.
0: Singing "This One's for You."
1: Yeah.
0: Hilarious. All right. Songs with Hero in the title for the Friday Five. And who's next, David?
7: Let's talk to John in Deep Blue, Connecticut. Hey, John.
8: Hey, good afternoon or good morning, gentlemen. Happy 9/11. Or,
1: yeah.
8: I don't know what the appropriate greeting is.
1: Yeah, I know.
0: Yeah, everybody does. Too.
7: Yeah, everybody just doesn't want to say the wrong thing, but we get
1: right. Yeah, we understand.
8: Well, I'm in my 25th year of injury time because I was supposed to be at that conference at Windows on the World, but the early bird discount check didn't arrive in time, and so my company wouldn't pay full boat, and here I am.
0: Wow.
1: That's incredible, man. That's incredible. Yep. Wow.
8: I know.
1: You would
8: home office
1: there.
8: In the Netherlands, didn't get there in time. Yeah, I know that.
1: Oh,
8: I had several friends who unfortunately were.
7: Oh, gosh.
8: So, it's not an entirely bad day for me. Very bad day for a lot of people.
1: Yeah, no kidding.
0: No kidding, man. Well, thanks for sharing that story,
8: dude. I had an American. Oh, believe me, it's my pleasure.
0: Yeah.
8: So, since I'm here in the vicinity of Ground Zero, I thought we have to have an American artist today. So I'm going with Heroes and Villains by the most American band there is, Beach Boys.
1: Yeah.
0: Oh, yeah, man. Scott, you were saying Beach Boys fans love this song.
1: Oh, yeah.

0: First thing I heard.
1: Okay.
2: Wow.
1: After that, this is the perfect place to call timeout. It really is.
2: Mind blown right now.
1: Yes, no kidding. And, of course, Kiss from New York, kind of wild. Anyway, all right, songs with Hero in the title, the number 1-888-485-MVCR, and we'll kick it off now.

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0: The Markley, Van Camp, and Robbins Show. Jamie Markley, David Van Camp, Scott Robbins. Okay. We got the Robbins trifecta coming up. News update. The 9/11 remembrance, 25th anniversary. We're doing songs with Hero in the title. Had some great ones, as number one was Foreigner's Jukebox Hero. Still looking for number two and number three. Heroes from David Bowie at four. Also looking for five. We've had some really good honorable mentions from the Beach Boys, Sammy Hagar. And the Beach Boys brought a different conversation.
1: Yeah.
0: Which was, I guess I should play it again.
1: Oh, because David recognizes.
0: Oh, you got the mashup. Yeah. All right, kill mine.
1: So,
0: go
1: okay,
0: for it.
1: So it's the song is Heroes and Villains by the Beach Boys. And as soon as I heard it, I said, I was made for loving you by Kiss.

0: the same just sort of ascending thing. Now, a co-writer of the song and the producer of the song, Vinny Poncia, said, yeah, we were heavily immersed in 1960s surf rock and pop sounds produced by groups like the Beach Boys during that era.
1: Wow.
0: So it may have been a subconscious thing, rather not like they're going to rip off this song, but they totally heard that song, and it stuck in their minds.
1: That's crazy.
2: Mm-hmm. Isn't that something?
1: Yes.
2: Well, I mean, I've heard that before. I mean, guys do it, and they rip something off. They don't even know they did. It just happened because they were listening to a lot of that particular type of music.
1: Dude, I don't want to spend too long on it, but there was one time I started humming. It was different lyrics, and I was just going, and I'm like, what is that? Yeah. Is that somewhere? Did I just come up with that? What was that? And you could, you're like, I've never heard it.
2: Mm-hmm.
1: They was like, dude, that's the Muppets.
2: Yeah, the Muppets.
1: That's phenomenal. I'm like, oh, yeah, that is that. I hadn't heard it in years.
2: But so you, when you were going to publish a song the same way, people stopped you and said, no, that's phenomena.
1: I don't think I was going to publish that one.
2: It's not Markley's musing.
1: No.
2: Okay.
1: No. No, I don't think so. All right, now back to the countdown.
0: All right, let's talk to Matthew calling in from San Antonio. Hey, Matthew.
3: Hey, guys. How's it going?
1: Good. Great, Matthew. How are you?
3: A little under the weather today, but not too bad. Not too bad. Fighting some allergies.
2: It's going
1: you and Van Camp both.
2: No kid, yep.
3: Yeah, I know how he feels. Of course, I don't have. I know Scott doesn't like the talk about loose valves and stuff like that.
2: No, none of that. No. If that's ailing you, you keep it to yourself. Okay, yeah.
3: Nah, I don't have any of that.
2: Okay, right, that's good. I'm glad to hear.
3: Yeah, no Hershey's quirks. Anyway,
2: okay, here we go. Okay.
3: All right, my choice for the day. My Hero by Foo Fighters.
2: Yeah.
1: Yes.
4: Number two.
1: You just saw it live in concert.
2: The whole audience, 62,000 people singing the song along with the Foo Fighters.
0: Matthew Collin, Andrew Andre, is our producer's hero. He loves the Foo Fighters.
2: He does.
1: Oh, yeah, he's got the rock horns out the whole bit. He's banging head.
2: Freaking right.
0: I think that's fine. It's number two. It's a huge song. I mean,
1: it is. Yeah. Big.
0: Test of Time is there.
1: Yes. Totally agree.
0: I don't hate
1: great.
0: The song at all. I don't even hate the Foo Fighters. It's just like, I don't understand.
1: It's all right.
0: I don't understand the hyper fandom is all.
1: I'm with you on that. Nothing wrong with it.
2: It was there.
1: But, I mean, it's not like I hear Foo Fighters go, oh, no.
0: Yeah.
1: It's not like some of the others. Yeah. All right, who's next?
0: Let's talk to Dave in Michigan. Hey, Dave.
5: Hey, happy Friday, guys, from the shore of Saginaw Bay. You know, I got to say, you guys are radio heroes, totally worthy of the noon to three slot from the sainted Rush Limbaugh.
1: I don't know about that, Dave. Man, that's very nice. By the way, you live in one of the most beautiful areas in the country.
2: Definitely.
5: I'm looking at a very pretty scene out on Saginaw Bay right now. But, what I was going to go with somehow did not make your list. Mark Knopfler, local hero. I don't know how that happened. But, so let's go with I Need a Hero, Bonnie Tyler.
2: Oh, gosh.
1: Oh, yeah.
2: Holding up for a hero.
1: Yeah. I don't know the Mark Knopfler hero song.
0: I don't either.
1: Do you know it, Scott? Okay. Have to look it up. Because there's a good chance it will annoy David. I just want to hear it. Bonnie Tyler. Now the late, great Bonnie Tyler.
2: Yeah.
1: You like Bonnie Tyler?
2: Well,
1: you played a lot of her songs?
2: Not a lot, but I played three. Well, two, actually. But Total Eclipse of the Heart and that one.
1: Wait a second. Really?
2: I didn't play it to Heartache.
1: Okay.
2: That was before my time.
1: Got it. We played that at Country.
2: I could hear that.
1: Yeah.
2: Yeah.
1: All right. What are we still looking for? Oh, three and five. Yeah. Okay. Who's next, David?
0: All right. We got Kyra in Nebraska. Hey, Kyra.
6: Hi. Happy Friday.
1: Happy Kyra. Friday, Kyra.
6: Okay. I'm going to go with John Lennon, Working Class
2: Hero.
6: Yes.

0: Play that one, Scotty.
1: No.
2: They hate you if you're clever.
1: Okay.
2: And they despise a fool.
0: Clinton fans love that song.
1: Yeah.
0: Why do you have that sick look? Is it because you're sick, or is it something else?
1: It's both. I'm that song just sort of drags, and it's him trying to be Dylan, and I just don't like it.
0: Okay. I'm trying not to say anything negative.
3: I like a lot of his stuff, but that's not that doesn't go in my top ten.
0: Got it. All right, who's next?
1: Let's talk to Don in Arizona. Hey, Don.
4: Hey, fellas. Got through three times last week. Kept on getting hung up on. Can you put me in touch with Mary so we can take up a collection and get Andres a second payphone down in the lobby?
3: Yeah, no kidding.
0: Oh, that's great.
3: No kidding.
4: Oh, man. I'm sorry, man. It took so long to get through all of the good ones were gone, so I'm going to have to kick my own wrinkle gold butt. Billy, don't be a hero by the Haywoods.
3: Oh, God, Bo Donaldson is a hero.
0: Dude, yes.
4: Yeah, Bo Donaldson.
0: Yeah. My sister had that on a 45.

0: 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WTAQ News starts now.
1: Good afternoon. I'm Rachel Charniak. Thousands observed the 25th anniversary of the 9/11 terror attacks in New York City.
2: The names of almost 3,000 people whose lives were lost on September 11, 2001 have been read at Ground Zero, along with 7 moments of silence. Family members, survivors, first responders, and others gathered on the plaza at the 9/11 memorial for the somber ceremony that included music from the Brooklyn Youth Chorus, cellist Yo-Yo Ma, and singer Jennifer Nettles. Security was tight as the event was attended by many dignitaries, including 4 former presidents, Vice President J.D. Vance, and other current and former elected officials. At Ground Zero in Lower Manhattan, Tanya J. Powers, Fox News.
1: The cyclosporiasis outbreak has officially ended. The CDC announced today that the largest ever outbreak of the foodborne illness sickened nearly 20,000 people overall. Health officials linked it to shredded iceberg lettuce supplied by Taylor Farms in Mexico. Outgoing Democratic Governor Tony Evers isn't holding out hope that a new deal to spend the more than $3 billion state surplus will get done before the end of the year. Evers says many in Madison are focused on November.
3: I think it's probably everybody's, you know, it's every man and woman for themselves right now, and they want to get elected. So maybe early on in the session would be more likely.
1: The previous tax package failed to pass in the state Senate, despite bipartisan support from the legislature's Joint Finance Committee and Evers. More than 163,000 students are enrolled at UW System Schools this fall. The Universities of Wisconsin have been providing enrollment estimates based on day one counts since fall 2020, and after 3 years of consecutive growth, overall enrollment levels remain steady. Enrollment decreased approximately 1% across the 13 campuses, including significant decreases in international students. Estimates show fall 2026 enrollment at 163,260, a decline of 1,732 students overall. I'm Rachel Charniak, WTAQ News, Talk Sports.
4: I'm Taylor Riggs, and this is the Fox Business Report.
5: The major averages finishing higher and snapping a 4-session losing streak in a tech-led rally as falling oil prices offered investors some relief, with West Texas Intermediate crude settling at around $100 a barrel. Consumer inflation accelerated in August, with CPI rising 0.4% on a monthly basis and 3.4% annually. The CPI report is prompting investors to ramp up their bets that the Fed will raise interest rates next week. And the University of Michigan's preliminary consumer sentiment survey for September showed a reading of 47.8 as fuel prices and trade tensions weighed on respondents. If the reading holds, it would be the second lowest in the survey's history. The Dow up 509 points, the Nasdaq higher by 251, S&P 500 up 65. That's your Fox Business Report. I'm Hillary Barsky, invested in you.
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11: We'll see a lot of sunshine today. It will be a bit breezy. This afternoon, mostly sunny, high near 80. Tonight, partly cloudy, low 62. Tomorrow, there's a slight chance of a shower in the morning, otherwise becoming partly cloudy, high 80. On Sunday, increasing clouds and cooler, high 70. From Fox 11, your station for severe weather coverage, I'm Pete Petoniak. 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

0: The Markley, Van Camp, and Robin Show. I'm Jamie Markley, the Gen Xer, the Millennial, David Van Camp, the Sexy Boomer, Scott Robbins. We got the Robbins trifecta to get to. We also got to wrap up the Friday Five because we're still looking for number three and number five for hero songs. The first, news update, David Van Camp.
1: All right. Well, we played earlier in the show Gail King talking to one of the jurors in the Lindsey Clancy trial about the holdout. And, I mean, this
0: probably
1: is
0: worth another play.
1: Yeah, I can play it here because I got an update to it.
2: Is a holdout juror a person, a black man?
3: Yes.
2: A black man is a holdout juror?
3: Yes.
2: Well, I have to sit with that for just a second. Was there... was there any specific evidence that swayed you?
1: I mean, why is that unimaginable that it would be a black guy?
0: Because it didn't fit what she was picturing.
1: Well, like, right, that it was this, like, angry white dude?
0: Yeah, it was like a MAGA dude, part of the patriarchy, part of white supremacy.
1: Like black men aren't allowed to say, yeah, she killed her kids. Find her guilty. I mean, really?
4: I know, that's
1: black
4: the thing.
1: Black men would be incapable of reaching that conclusion.
4: Yeah, that troubles me.
0: That tells you a lot, doesn't
4: because
0: it?
4: Because I want to know why you're so shocked.
0: Yeah.
4: Why are you so shocked about it? Why do you have to, well, I got to sit on this a minute. Why?
0: I don't know. Is there? There's an update to the story?
1: Yeah, well, because at the very end of the interview, and I had not seen this, she had to circle back to that.
0: Okay.
1: With this interview.
2: All right. I'm very fascinated by the holdout juror, learning that he's a black man today. Can you just tell me his age? I'm very curious.
3: I would guess in his 30s.
2: No, younger. All right. Paula Devlin, thank you. Thank you very much.
3: You're
2: really
3: welcome.
2: Really appreciate you coming today.
3: You're welcome.
1: I like that they're also just trying to dox this guy.
4: Exactly.
1: Like, what are you doing, man?
4: I mean, well, what does age have anything to do with it?
0: Some people also think what? That there was a reference to him possibly being gay?
1: Yeah, so that lady who got kicked out of the courtroom, well, got fired, she was supposed to be writing an essay, I think, for Vanity Fair.
4: Yeah.
1: Because she had known Lindsey Clancy growing up. And but she got booted because she was, like, smiling and winking and mugging for the camera in the courtroom.
4: Mm-hmm.
1: Not completely not taking the whole thing seriously as a reporter. And she had been on, I don't know if it was Instagram, TikTok, one of those, talking about how he was a fabulous black man. And the speculation is that you wouldn't say fabulous unless you're, like, so woke you're racist. Like, he's black, so he's fabulous. Or fabulous meaning he was appeared to be gay or gave that vibe. And I swear, if it turns out to be true that you had a handful of in this house we believe white liberal women haranguing a gay black dude for a week because he thought it was bad that somebody strangled her three children.
0: Yes.
1: That will be an all-time classic moment in court history.
0: And I'm thinking honestly, even if he's not gay, just that it's a black man, period.
1: Right.
0: Is hilarious.
1: Yeah.
0: Well, because how are you going to go after this guy without being, by your own rule book, racist?
1: Right.
4: Good question, because, yeah, I mean, I would just love to know why Gail King would have thought that. That somebody could have a differing viewpoint and be black? What?
1: Well, and the thing
4: it's
1: is,
4: such
1: most...
4: a weird thing to say.
1: Most of the people I've seen that have been talking about, you know, defending Lindsey Clancy have not been a person of color. It's been mostly white women. I think
4: of
1: I've seen
4: course.
1: A couple, but
4: yes,
1: it's very odd.
4: Yeah.
0: Well, when you look at the progressives and their worldview, all these people that they want, you know, on their boat. There are so many differing viewpoints. It doesn't mesh together at all.
1: Yeah.
0: And it's only a matter of time before they go after one another.
4: Oh, yeah.
0: You just wait and watch it play out. We've seen it many times.
1: Yeah. Kayleigh McEnany from Fox News has put out the call. Hey, we can keep you anonymous. I just want to talk to you. DMs are open.
0: That would be hilarious. Yeah. Well, you know, today, for our Friday Five, in remembrance of 9/11, we were doing songs with hero in the title. It's mm-hmm. been all these stories of people sacrificing their life to try to save people.
4: Yeah.
0: It is. It's the whole thing is so humbling. And, you know, we'll see what reaction has been today. Because I know the one video that's getting shared is AOC and Zoran Mamdani yeah. having a laugh after the video was on this man, I mean, crying hard.
1: Yeah.
0: Like with his head in his arms at the memorial. And then the shot goes to them two laughing.
1: Yeah.
4: I would expect nothing less.
1: Well, it's no secret why the families didn't want him there.
4: Yes.
0: Yes. And again, I figured it would be this way, but still watching it unfold, watching ABC's coverage this morning of, you know, remembering 9/11, no mention of Muslim terrorists, Islam, nothing.
4: No.
0: And it's one of the reasons we're seeing what we're seeing in the country right now.
4: Mm-hmm.
0: So, all right, as far as the countdown, before your trifecta, Scott, we had Foreigner Jukebox Hero at 1, Foo Fighters My Hero at 2, we're looking for 3 and 5, David Bowie Heroes at 4, and we should just go ahead and play these, right?
1: Yeah, okay. I think so, yeah.
0: Okay. Number 3.
5: I can be your hero, baby.
0: Okay, that was a huge hit.
4: Yeah.
0: I don't think it's on anybody's playlist.
4: No.
0: As far as I know. What do you give that for Test of Time?
4: I have no idea. I that was a stumper because no station I would bother with or anything, music service, would play this.
0: Because you're more of an oldies kind of dude.
4: Not oldies as much as...
0: Well, you listen to a lot of oldies.
4: Or classic rock, and I throw some oldies on occasionally, yeah.
0: Yeah, because I'll say, how about this song?
4: Your rock is oldies.
0: And you're like, oldies play that. I'm like, okay, I didn't know.
4: Well, I spent some time with them.
0: Like AC, it seems like you'd hear that at the dentist's office.
1: Yeah, I think so. Like some, like a station that's branded as Sunny, you know, 102.3 or whatever.
4: Right. Right. Or when I'm shopping in the grocery store, I would hear it.
1: Well, I don't know, man. That's not a grocery shopping song.
4: It depends on what they day parted, though.
1: Is
4: what
1: that
4: do you mean?
1: Like,
4: grocery store playlists are day parted.
1: Is that like 9:30 p.m. played exclusively in the Meals for One Frozen section?
4: I was thinking more like 9 o'clock in the morning or whatever. But
1: that's
4: maybe
1: just depressing.
4: I don't know.
0: The two grocery stores I go to most, I'm surprised. I heard I Like to Rock from April Wine.
4: Oh, you'll hear that kind of stuff. Yeah,
0: I was like, whoa.
4: Yeah, you will.
0: But I don't hear that.
4: I don't know who's programming that thing, the grocery store playlist, but I like it.
1: Why? And to me, I don't know how. I mean, it's like the context of that song for me is September 11th. And under the remix where there were the calls, it's heartbreaking stuff. And that's why, like, I don't even know if it's all that depressing of a song. I really don't. But it is depressing because of the context in which I first heard it.
0: Got it. And then, number 5.
5: Number 5. Tear off the vine, the hero of the day.
0: Metallica. That was from Load. It was a huge departure because the other hero song Metallica fans will mention is Disposable Heroes from Master of Puppets, which makes me think of what's going on with Russia and Ukraine.
1: Yeah.
0: You know, back to the front, who cares if you die?
1: Yeah.
0: Yeah, departure.
5: What I say.
0: That's a great song, man. Is that at your grocery store, Scott?
4: No.
0: No?
4: It's a banger. It's a banger.
0: Oh, you know what else? That was a huge song, dude.
4: Oh, wow. I know this song. I didn't know I knew it.
0: You know who it is, right?
4: Yeah. Chad Kroeger's band, whatever that is.
0: It's not the Nick.
1: No, it's...
4: Oh, is it him solo?
0: It was him and Josie Scott from Saliva. That was a soundtrack song.
1: That was for Spider-Man, right?
4: Mm-hmm. Ah, okay. Didn't know that.
0: That was a multi-format smash. And then there was another song that you mentioned you liked a lot, but it wasn't a huge hit.

0: like all kinds of music.
1: Yes. And that, there's nothing wrong with that.
0: It's just got a sweet little lyric to it.
1: Yes.
0: Never wondered what was right or wrong. He just knew.
1: Yes. Did you play this song?
0: Yeah.
1: Mariah Carey?
0: Yeah. One of the 73 songs I play for Mariah Carey.
1: David, I demand you not put Scott in a light rock box.
0: I played on the radio. It's not on my playlist. I did see her live in concert.
1: Yes. And how was it?
0: I don't know. My daughter wanted to go. She was in that age.
2: Oh, I had your boyfriend like her show.
0: see, that's uncalled for, David.
1: Dang, man.
0: Everybody knows, you know. But I took my daughter to the show.
3: You ready now?
0: Yes.
3: For your big three?
0: Yes.
3: I'm sure you're ready. Okay, here we go.
2: Are you ready?
4: One, two, what's the match you
2: are? It's the three most important news stories of the day.
5: I hit the trifecta.
2: Well, at least according to Scott Robbins. It's the trifecta on the Markley, Van Camp, and Robbins show.
3: Every day about this time, Scott Robbins, top three stories with his hero.
6: I'm Casey Kasem.
0: Hey, Casey.
3: Oh, he's on.
6: I'm ready.
0: He's on time. He chose a song today.
6: Three.
0: Okay, fine. Jeez.
2: What you got for number three?
0: LeSean Johnson, the former NFL running back whose career included just one season with the Giants, was handed a five-year federal prison sentence after being convicted last year in his role in a dogfighting ring. He will serve the prison sentence along with 3 years of suspended release and face a $30,000 fine.
7: He was a little dog named Snuggles.
0: Yeah.
1: Snuggles couldn't fight very good.
0: He had 180 dogs in the kennels. And he was found guilty, of course, of this violation.
8: I got to talk about a f***ing dog, guys.
0: I know. Nobody's asking you to talk about it, by the way. I find it amazing that the justice system in this country, guys fighting dogs, is going to prison for 5 years.
1: Yeah.
0: Push somebody in front of a subway train, hey, get 6 months probation.
1: Yeah. Strangle your kids?
0: Right. Yeah. Strangle your kids. Yeah.
1: I don't know.
6: Now, on with the countdown.
1: Scott Robbins, trifecta top three of the day up to number
6: two.
0: Indiana Fever guard Sophie Cunningham has returned to podcasting. She was gone for a while. She's got a brand new co-host, though, after the previous one publicly scolded her for her take on dongs in girls' sports. She had had enough of that and decided to move on. That person will no longer be with her on any of the podcasts. She's got a new partner, and the podcast will resume. She said, look, man, I don't hate anybody.
1: Yeah, she's handling it very
0: well. Here's what I'm doing, okay?
1: Yeah.
0: But when you throw me under the bus for my stance on this, and this guy was like, no, it's because it never really happened. Such a small percentage, and we're making a big deal about it, blah, blah, blah.
7: She's like, she's really a terrific lady.
0: Nobody's tuning in to hear you, dork. So we will move on.
1: I agree, Casey. She's really good at what she does. Yes.
7: And the countdown continues.
1: Scott Robbins, trifecta, top three of the day.
6: And finally, one.
0: New York Governor Kathy Hochul dipped out of the reading of the 9/11 victims' names today at Ground Zero. She left early, just before 11 o'clock, by the way, as the list of names of the victims that were killed were starting to be read. She ducked out so she could get to Wolf Blitzer and being interviewed on CNN. And people very critical of that. It's like, how's the governor of New York just stepping out so she could do a TV shot with Wolf Blitzer and then disappear?
1: Wow.
0: And then, of course, her fans on that site said, well, J.D. Vance did the same thing. He came and then he did his little thing and then he left. J.D. Vance isn't the governor of New York.
6: And there you have it.
1: Yes. Scott Robbins, trifecta, top three of the day. Well done, as always.
7: It's really been an honor for me.
0: See you, Casey.
7: Scott thinks I still care.
0: I know you don't. Jackass.
7: Give it up.
1: Thank you. Everybody, just can't we all get along?
0: Man.
1: All right. What did a guy do at Home Goods? Oh, you got to hear this. Nimrod's in the news.

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2: This is going to be my favorite genre of, hey, remember when you said ever after it's been revealed that it was a black man who was the holdout for the Lindsey Clancy trial. 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
3: Just know that one juror is the most annoying person you've ever met. 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You just, he's so annoying, and to the point where they, like, make your insides just boil. Rage.
0: What is wrong with you, man?
2: Well, he's racist.
0: Jeez.
2: Ku Klux Clancy. Yeah.
0: Okay.
4: You get a better Nimrod than I have for my Nimrod.
5: When the going gets
0: That's
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0: Pretty good.
6: Damn it, this is too hard.
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4: Beating Nimrods. 43-year-old Billy Thomas in Florida arrested. He goes inside Home Goods, walks up in front of this woman and says, sorry, I got to do this, and just goes full nude.
0: Oh, well.
4: Officers got there, and, I mean, his pants are still on the ground.
0: Oh.
4: He's like, well, my clothes were smoking, and so is my bike. There was no bike. He was arrested, and that's Nimrods in the News.

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7: Honoring the victims. I'm Lee Silicera, Fox News. Remembrance is held today for the victims of the 9/11 attacks 25 years ago.
8: The names of almost 3,000 people whose lives were lost on September 11, 2001 have been read at Ground Zero, along with 7 moments of silence. Family members, survivors, first responders, and others gathered on the plaza at the 9/11 memorial for the somber ceremony that included music from the Brooklyn Youth Chorus, cellist Yo-Yo Ma, and singer Jennifer Nettles. Security was tight as the event was attended by many dignitaries, including 4 former presidents, Vice President J.D. Vance, and other current and former elected officials. At Ground Zero in Lower Manhattan, Tanya J. Powers, Fox News.
7: President Trump spoke at the Pentagon ceremony this morning.
9: September 11th reminded us of the terrible power of hate. The 25 years since have shown us the even greater power of the American spirit to endure and prevail and to win.
7: 184 people were killed when American Airlines Flight 77 struck the Pentagon that morning. Pennsylvania Governor Josh Shapiro spoke of the ordinary Americans who lost their lives that day.
10: They were people who woke up on a Tuesday morning in September and kissed their loved ones goodbye, got on a plane to go to work, to visit friends or family, just like millions of Americans do each day.
7: 40 passengers of United Flight 93 died when they stormed the cockpit of the plane trying to regain control of the jet from the hijackers. It's believed that jet's intended target was the Capitol. The CIA has released dozens of presidential briefing documents on Osama bin Laden and al-Qaeda from April 1998 to September 12, 2001, detailing intelligence gathered leading up to the attacks, but don't appear to break any new ground on their planning. America's listening to Fox News.
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5: Good afternoon. I'm Rachel Charniak. Several local organizations are honoring the 25th anniversary of 9/11. Today, students at Green Bay West High School participated in their annual stair climb. The Marinette Fire Department hosted a remembrance walk. At Appleton International Airport, a moment of silence was held in addition to a performance of the national anthem. Tonight, the EAA Aviation Museum in Oshkosh is hosting a program at 7 p.m. The Manitowoc Police Department responded to Wilson Intermediate School today for a report of a possible student with a weapon. The students of interest have been identified and no weapons were located. No students were injured and all students are now safe. Investigation is ongoing. After Packers running back Josh Jacobs pleaded no contest in court yesterday to battery and criminal damage to property, Packers head coach Matt LaFleur says his opinion on Jacobs is unchanged.
12: I know the character of the guy, so I've said it many times. And unfortunately, situations occur in life, and it's just an unfortunate situation.
5: The charges were in connection to a May altercation Jacobs had with his girlfriend. In court, Jacobs received a $1,000 fine on the battery charge and will be able to clear the criminal damage to property charge if he takes part in an approved judgment agreement that requires Jacobs to receive counseling and avoid contact with the victim over the next year. After the Oshkosh Common Council approved an ordinance earlier this week to crack down on pub crawl, the police department is announcing penalties to enforce the ordinance. Now, people 17 and older could be fined $263.50 for each violation, while juveniles between the ages of 12 and 16 could face a $55 fine. The ordinance targets gatherings that involve underage drinking, overcrowding, and other violations. More than 150 St. Norbert College students are out of their dorm rooms after mold was discovered in the mechanical systems of Grease Hall. It comes less than 3 weeks after students started the fall semester.
13: I'm just glad we're on top of things, like getting it figured out. Like, I'd rather move and then move back as opposed to live somewhere with mold for, like, a whole bunch of weeks.
5: That's senior Ryan Flood. Grease Hall residents were moved to other campus dorms and were also given $500 to cover meals. It's not clear when remediation will be complete, but some students think it could be 6 weeks before they get to move back in. Now here's your Fox 11 weather update.
14: We'll see a lot of sunshine today. It will be a bit breezy. This afternoon, mostly sunny, high near 80. Tonight, partly cloudy, low 62. Tomorrow, there's a slight chance of a shower in the morning, otherwise becoming partly cloudy, high 80. On Sunday, increasing clouds and cooler, high 70. From Fox 11, your station for severe weather coverage, I'm Pete Petoniak. 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
15: He's here. He's here. Now, broadcasting from the underground command post, deep in the bowels of a hidden bunker, somewhere under the brick and steel of a nondescript building, we've once again made contact with our leader, Mark Levin.
16: Yeah, so I'm here to tell you that we have forgotten. We have forgotten. In fact, there's a really good chance we never really opened our eyes to begin with. 9/11, 25 years later, where are we actually? If you are expecting just the sounds that you've heard 500 times and just a rundown of the ceremonies today, we'll hit that. We have sounds from today. What comes to mind when you hear those bells? One of the things that we have really bastardized in our society is never forget. And the reason that we bastardized it is because we've never actually carried out, what it represents. I'm going to hit you between the eyes with something that is actionable for you, something that's actionable for me, something that's actionable for all of us, because I'm here to tell you that we are actually getting our asses kicked by Islam. See, 25 years later, we can pay homage to the heroes that day, the victims, families. We should. They should never be forgotten. We need to carry on the traditions for the younger generations, all important. But we have never stopped getting our asses kicked by Islam. About now you figured out it's not the great one. It is Brian Mudd in for the great one, Mark Levin. It is always an honor and a pleasure being here with you. And on this particular occasion, 25th anniversary of 9/11, I'm inclined to do what I always do, which is establish the facts, go where they take me, share the information with you, and come up with something actionable off of it, and it's all over the place. So I've got what you will not have heard anywhere else, where you won't get anywhere else, and what you need to hear, what you need to know. When I was putting down the facts for where we stand as a country, as a society 25 years later, I had an idea intellectually of where this was going to take me leading into today. But I got to the end of it, and even I was in holy crap territory. And as I watched and listened and have seen all throughout the day of the coverage, I'm like, we are freaking clueless as a society. We are getting our asses kicked by Islam. They are winning. There is a 100-year plan that has been in place. We're in year 51, set out by the Muslim Brotherhood for the takeover of the West. One of the things I'm going to do, and we'll largely get to this, I believe, in the second hour, I'm going to break down where we stand within that 100-year plan, kind of the decade-by-decade layout. You want to talk about eye-opening? It's holy crap territory. So let's talk a little bit about never forget. President Trump, the Pentagon, you had the Vice President, J.D. Vance. He was in New York City at the 9/11 Memorial and Museum, the festivities there today. You had the President in D.C., the Pentagon ceremony there, had this to offer.
9: We will never forget. We say it and we mean it. We will never forget. Those we lost, and we will never forget the immortal heroes of September 11th, 2001.
16: So the first thing is that the phrase never forget, you actually know where its origins are derived? Yeah, for most of us, 9/11, right? I mean, became synonymous with it almost instantly. But actually not. Never forget. The origins of it, Holocaust remembrance. Never forget, from the time of its founding, was the slogan in Israel. Never forget. Now, for most Americans of a certain age, the phrase never forget means one thing. It means 9/11. You can maybe even hear various different figures, like then President George W. Bush, referencing it. You know, Bush, in a post 9/11 address to the nation, said this: "We will never forget September 11. We will never forget the innocent victims and the brave heroes that died attempting to save them. We will never forget the survivors, the children, the devastated families, and the grieving friends they left behind. And we will never forget the victims who came from more than 80 countries and many races and religions. President Trump has reiterated that message, saying, in the quarter of a century since those acts of mass murder, 9/11 family members have felt the weight of missed birthdays, empty bedrooms, journals left unfinished, dreams left unfulfilled. To every member that still feels a void in every day of your lives, the First Lady and I unite with you in sorrow. And today, as one nation, we renew our sacred vow that we will never forget September 11, 2001. These things sound nice. But as a country, have we forgotten? Or did we never even open our eyes? You know, in the wake of 9/11 and the subsequent war on terror, something that became a realization for me was that I didn't get Islam at all. You know, one of the things that I have always had a real problem with behind the microphone, and I've been doing this for 28 years, I'm a doer. I like hard work. I like getting after it. I like being successful. I like getting results. What I don't like doing is sitting behind a microphone feeling helpless and not being able to position you, position an audience, position listeners with something that is what I end up coining helpful, useful, and repeatable. You know, I never just lay out, here's a ball of poo, and there it is. I work on solutions. And I remember there's so much about 9/11 and the coverage that particular day that for me was just the worst feeling because of the sadness, because of the uncertainty, but also because I felt absolutely helpless. To the listeners, at that point, I was actually doing music radio in Savannah. It was right before I made the turn to news talk. By the grace of God, that happened shortly thereafter. And so I spent much of the day straight into the overnight on September 12th, 2001, covering this. And I remember just how useless I felt, other than just, here's information. When there was something actionable then, there. And at the point where, okay, now we understand it's Al-Qaeda. Now we understand it's Islamic terror. I still didn't really get it. And it took me a little time before I'm like, you know what? Here we have a religion that served as

0: never forgetting was to learn about Islamic terror and subsequently to educate my audience about the basis for this evil. And so over the better part of the previous 25 years, that's what I've done. If you have heard me guest host for The Great One over the years, there's a reasonable chance you've heard me mention that this is still about Islam. Longtime listeners of The Brian Mudd Show absolutely have heard this anytime related conversations come up. We talked an awful lot about this in the wake of October 7th. It's absolutely relevant to what's going on right now with Iran. The Houthis, as they continue to gain territory towards the Red Sea and Yemen, an Islamic terror proxy. Hezbollah in Lebanon, an Islamic terror proxy. Of course, Hamas. Gaza, the Islamic terror proxy. Iran, the world's largest state sponsor of terror. You think about where we are 25 years later. I'm going to break down precisely what's taken place since then. There are ways that I can illustrate the point without simply getting to hard facts that I think are going to be really eye-opening for you. How bat crap crazy insane would you have said we were as a society if 25 years ago we said, you know who's going to be mayor in New York City? We're going to have an Islamist who is the mayor of New York City. And you know who the chief legal counsel is going to be in New York City? The chief legal counsel is going to be the defender of the highest ranking member of Al-Qaeda in the United States, who had a family member who was one of the hijackers. Everybody would have thought that person was nuts if they said it back then, right? That's exactly what we have. When I say we have totally blown the whole never forget thing, that is the greatest irony of all. Where is it that the Islamists set up shop? Where was their ground zero? Not talking about Al-Qaeda's terror attack at ground zero in New York City, but where was ground zero for the takeover of the United States of America? You know, the 100-year takeover of the West. I mean, take a look at what's been going on in Europe. What state? Was it not Michigan? What's been happening in Michigan? Do they not have a whole sizable city in Dearborn, let alone other constituencies around it? Who is the Democrat candidate for Senate? Is it not the Michigan man? Yeah, just your normal Midwesterner, Michigander. I call him El Saeed. It's all part of their plan. We say never forget, and all we've done is close our eyes, and we've been blind to the nonstop Islamic takeover of the United States of America. I'll be right back. I'm Brian Mudd, in for the Great One.
1: Mudd Lovin.
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1: With your Quick Minute in Agriculture, I'm Joanna Guza. Dr. Paul Fricke with UW-Madison was on the PDPW Dairy Signal, and he shares with the low beef herd how dairy farmers have changed their strategy.
2: And this has had reflected in these prices. These are kind of guesstimates. They're kind of averages from some of the sale barns around the upper Midwest. Holstein bull calves were back in 2020, $50 a head. Now they're pushing 1,000. Beef on dairy calves are $250 a head back in 2020. And this number here, 1750, is all over the place. It's going up and down. I think it's softened up a little bit, but these beef on dairy calves are very valuable. And because dairy farmers are putting so much beef semen into their herds, we've restricted the dairy heifer inventory. And so you can see the bars in this graph is dairy heifer inventory. We're at a 48-year low in dairy heifers. And so our price of springing heifers now is pushing that $3,000 to $4,000 range as well.
1: And that's your connection to agriculture. I'm Joanna Guza.
3: What follows is an important question from Milwaukee County Judge David Borowski.
4: Why is the Sheriff's Department handing laptops or iPads to defendants?
3: There's only one reason, and that's David Crowley. David Crowley gave tablets to every inmate in Milwaukee County, regardless of their crime. And what happened next? A domestic abuser used a county-issued tablet to contact and threaten his victim more than 1,500 times. A triple murder suspect used one to intimidate a witness. Another inmate accessed child pornography. And who signed off on the program? David Crowley. Not once, twice. David Crowley even authorized the program again in 2025.
4: It's preposterous.
5: He's right. I'm Tom Tiffany, and as governor, I will protect victims and not give violent criminals the tools to harass them.
6: Paid for by Tiffany for Wisconsin.
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0: Today is Brian Mudd in for Mark Levin on the 25th anniversary of 9/11, and I'm here to say that we have forgotten, and if anything, we never really had our eyes open. The Islamists, meanwhile, they have had their way with our country over the past 25 years, and I'm going to begin factually breaking that down coming up after the bottom of the hour. But before we get there, the irony that I put in front of you, anybody, I think 25 years ago, would have said it's insane to think that an Islamist would be the mayor of New York City, that you would have the chief counsel of New York City, that would have been the legal counsel for the head al-Qaeda terrorist in the United States and family member to one of the hijackers. But that is the case. That's how successful the Islamic takeover in the United States is, as part of Islam's 100-year plan. You did have Zohran Mamdani. You did have the Mamdani Kami participate today. He was on hand for the ceremony in New York City. Here's a message that apparently went by everybody else, because it didn't make news when Mamdani mentioned this. So I'm going to play it, and you see, and it very well might just sound like this very appropriate message to you.
1: When we say never forget, it is not an empty platitude. It is an obligation to honor all that was given by the men and women of the NYPD and their fellow first responders, by tending to those who are sick, and by building a city worthy of their sacrifice.
0: Okay. That might sound warm and fluffy and nice enough, right? Like it's an appropriate statement. There is something that, if you're paying attention, actually should jump out at you. So I'm going to play it one more time, see if you hear it.
1: When we say never forget, it is not an empty platitude. It is an obligation to honor all that was given by the men and women of the NYPD and their fellow first responders, by tending to those who are sick, and by building a city worthy of their sacrifice.
0: Oh, we're going to be building a city worthy of their sacrifice. Why? Because New York City wasn't worthy of their sacrifice 25 years ago? It's what we're building that's going to be worthy of that sacrifice. I've got some Islamic terror trivia for you. 9,130 days since 9/11. How many terror attacks?
2: The midterms are almost here, and Republicans could be in deep trouble. Polls show Democrats leading in key races. Tonight, Rob Finnerty on Newsmax reveals the growing threat from the DSA and the radical left. With less than 60 days to go, Finnerty says it's time for the GOP to hit the panic button. The House may go, and control of the Senate is up for grabs. Gas prices, mortgage rates, health care, and out-of-control national debt. Americans are angry. And Newsmax shows you how the progressive left wants total control of Congress. Tallarico, El Sayed, AOC, Bernie Sanders. Finnerty reveals President Trump's secret plan to fight back. Don't miss Finnerty tonight at 8 p.m. Eastern on Newsmax. 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
4: New York City is remembering the 9/11 terror attacks 25 years later. The 9/11 Memorial and Museums Plaza was packed with a crowd that seemed bigger than past years for the 25th anniversary remembrance ceremony. Names were read of the victims killed in the terror attacks and included an added moment of silence for those impacted by 9/11-related illness. A federal court is blocking President Trump's attempt to impose restrictions on mail-in voting before November's midterm elections. In a blow to the president's attempted crackdown on mail-in voting, a Boston-based court of appeals decided to prevent the U.S. Postal Service from tightening rules around postal voting. OpenAI is calling for mandatory national safety rules for advanced artificial intelligence as concerns grow over the technology's capabilities and risks. The company says it wants to work with Congress on regulations that would require safety testing, independent assessments, cybersecurity protections, and incident reporting. I'm Rachel Charniak, WTAQ News, Talk Sports.
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9: The major averages ending the shortened trading week higher in a tech-led rally as investors digest consumer price index data that show that inflation remains stubborn, cementing bets that the Fed will hike interest rates next week. Crude prices ease, giving back some of the sharp gains this week due to heightened Middle East tensions, with West Texas Intermediate settling around $100 a barrel. The consumer price index rising 0.4% on a monthly basis and 3.4% annually, which was slightly hotter than July's reading. While core CPI, which excludes food and energy, increased 0.3% monthly. However, core CPI for the year rose 2.4%. That was the slowest pace since March of 2021. The Dow up 509 points. The Nasdaq higher by 251. S&P 500 up 65. That's your Fox Business Report. I'm Hillary Barsky. 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
1: I remember turning to a television screen and the horror and the shock that I felt. There was a smoking crater, a vast empty space in the side of the Pentagon. There was no doubt the United States of America was at war.
2: Former Secretary of State Condoleezza Rice today, the Pentagon ceremony where President Trump was. There's no doubt that we were at war. But we interpreted the war differently. We simply interpreted the war as us versus Al-Qaeda, or a bit more broadly over time, the war on terror, as it became known as, right? And as long as we didn't have something that was on the size of 9/11, for example, it was the war that we fought over there. Well, we were blind to what was going on here at home. They didn't have to carry out Islamic terror attacks to be carrying out the plan. They've been working parallel paths right along. Brian Mudd in for Mark Levin. My message for you on this 25th anniversary of 9/11 is that we have forgotten, or actually think more to the point, we never had our eyes open in the first place. So, Islamic terror trivia time. Who wants to play a little Islamic terror trivia? It's everybody's favorite. So we've had 9,130 days since 9/11/2001. Okay? 9,130 days. How many documented Islamic terror attacks have been carried out across the world during that time? Just the documented ones. Lord only knows, you know, what hasn't been reported, but just the stuff where we can document Islamic terror. And by the way, I did my research in the afternoon yesterday, so I will guarantee you that the number is higher in real time, and that'll be part of the point here I'll establish in a moment. But as of yesterday, 9,130 days since 9/11/2001, 49,961 Islamic terror attacks, or an average of 5.5 terror attacks per day. 5.5. You have that one on your bingo card? How many people do you think have been killed in Islamic terror attacks since 9/11? It's the most morbid trivia ever. The answer is 320,006. 320,006 people. Or an average of 35 people every single day are killed in Islamic terror attacks. By the way, an additional 42 injured victims daily. I mean, how? Never hear about this stuff. Where is it? Can't be real. See, the reality is that Islamic terror has become such an accepted part of everyday life around the world, but even in this country, and I'm going to illustrate that here in a moment, it's become such an accepted part of everyday life that really only tends to make the news anymore if it's on the scale of Hamas's October 7th attack, or maybe years ago if it's as sensational as, say, the Charlie Hebdo attack. How many people, by the way, even recall or knew that the massacre at the Pulse nightclub in Orlando 10 years ago that killed 49 people, injured 53, was an act of Islamic terror. How many people remember just 2 New Year's Day 2025, how many people remember you had over 24 people murdered in New Orleans in this Islamic terror attack? Just since the start of September, and again, this is updated as of yesterday, I will all but guarantee you it is worse in real time. Because again, we average 5.5 Islamic terror attacks per day, and it's been just over a full day since I updated my research on this. But as of the afternoon yesterday, since the start of September, we had had Islamic terror attacks occur in Mozambique, 3 in Israel, Afghanistan, Turkey, Saudi Arabia, the United Kingdom, 2 in Australia, 1 in Germany, oh, and 1 in Tucson, Arizona. What? Hold on, Tucson? I didn't hear anything about some Islamic terror attack in Tucson. Oh, of course not. That's the way it works these days. The same way, for example, remember that whole Pulse nightclub thing in Orlando? That was just, you know, that was a hate crime against gay people. It was somebody who pledged allegiance to ISIS that went into that nightclub, killed all those people. So in Tucson recently, you had 2 men that were murdered in the name of Allah. And why is it that you didn't even hear about the terror attack in Tucson recently? Because authorities just labeled it a hate crime. It's not an Islamic terror, it's just a hate crime. It's being investigated as a hate crime. That's what you hear. And it goes away because people get murdered. A couple people murdered in Tucson is not going to make news. It's just a hate crime. That's what happens. See, the point of the never forget phrase, which began to emanate around this country and the world 25 years ago today, what was it? Was it to take a little time to get sad? Was it just to go, wow, those were some amazing heroes that paid the ultimate price? Was it just to express sympathy to the victims' families? Was it just that people are too young to have lived through that? Heck no. The number one point, the single most important point, was to prevent similar stuff from happening again. The reason we don't forget, the reason we educate the next generation, is because all of stuff like this happening again. But have we done that? Or have we just relabeled it out of political correctness? That's something else that's changed over the past 25 years. This is all part of the plan. This country, this society, the West, has been nonstop propagandized, nonstop manipulated by Islamists. This is all part of the plan. Again, I'm going to walk you through decade by decade what the 100-year plan from the Muslim Brotherhood is to take over the West. Here's a hint, we're in year 51, they're doing pretty damn well. Because we sit here and we have the 25th anniversary and all we do is get sad and, you know, remember families and everything else and get on with our lives. And they're winning. The numbers I just brought you about Islamic terror, because remember, they're working parallel paths, right? It's not just the terror stuff. It's the infiltration stuff. It's the political correctness here, but it's also how they have made their way into society in so many different ways, the Islamists. It's not just Zohran Mamdani, although that's a real cherry on top. The Islamists are laughing it up tonight. Rest assured of that. The irony. The irony that 25 years ago, Rudy Giuliani was the mayor of New York City. And you got the Islamist Zohran Mamdani. Someone who, 3 years ago, used the occasion of 9/11 to say this, that the death hasn't stopped. We mourn our neighbors who died that day, the hundreds of thousands who died in the wars that followed, the unknown millions injured and displaced. That was Mamdani's message 3 years ago today. The death hasn't stopped. We mourn our neighbors, basically, that were murdered by the Americans. You know, the old war and terror, hundreds of thousands died in wars, the unknown millions injured and displaced. So in other words, Mamdani, by his own words, on 9/11, the effort to combat Islamic terror in his mind are the equivalent of what took place on 9/11. Or potentially worse. I mean, I don't portend to know exactly his line of thinking there, just that he actually did express those words that I just shared with you. By the way, that was also consistent with what he said last year. One of the things that people kind of conveniently forgot about Mamdani 9/11 last year. He happened to be speaking outside of a mosque in the Bronx about the plight of Muslims in New York after 9/11. Because, you know, there were so many Muslims who just no longer felt safe in the city. And so it was fitting that when Mamdani signed a proclamation commemorating the 25th anniversary of the 9/11 terror attacks this week, that he handed the pen to the chief counselor that I referenced, Ramzi Kassem, the chief counsel of New York City for Mamdani, who had previously represented the top al-Qaeda terrorists in the United States. What greater symbolism is that? He handed the pen for the 25th anniversary proclamation of 9/11 to someone who represented the top al-Qaeda terrorists and who had a family member who was one of the hijackers that day. How big of a laugh do you think they got out of that one behind the scenes? What do you think the Muslim Brotherhood at large says about that one? We sit here and we ring bells and we say never forget and we feel sad and we play sound bites that we've heard 500 times and we pay homage. We do all those things and then, hey, there's a game on tonight. Let's keep getting our asses kicked by Islam. How about it? I've got a lot more. We're just getting warmed up on the facts pertaining to all this. Let me real quick get to Brian in Jacksonville. Brian, welcome to the show.
3: Oh, thank you, Brian. More of what you're saying, you can, I remember back in the day, you could just go in the airport and meet your family either coming or going, like right at the gate. And the people that were born, after that, they don't remember any of that. And it should be a reminder every day when they, people fly in the airport. And another point that you were making about these, I didn't know there was that many attacks since 9/11. I mean, thank you.
2: I didn't either until I pulled the most recent. That's all part of it, right?
3: And yeah, but I believe it's like the frog and the tap water, know, it's just like all this little stuff is happening. And then when it boils, these Americans are going to realize like, oh, what the heck happened? We got because their game plan, like you said, is to get like they've already got people in the Senate, Tlaib and Omar and, Saeed is, running or And it's like their goal is even to get people into the Supreme Court. I mean, yeah. If you listen to these imams that Mark is talking about before, and it's just like,
2: You're absolutely on point, Brian. Yeah, we're going to have to pause there because we're getting up against a break. You're absolutely right, and I'm going to walk you through how many elected officials are Islamists these days. That's the next place I'm going to go as in comparison to where we were 25 years ago. It is the boiling frog effect. You're exactly right. We will take a look at Islamic terror, and even when we see Islamic terror, out of the name of political correctness, we rename it into just a hate crime. It doesn't even make the news these days, and the infiltration is rampant. Be right back. Brian Mudd in for the great one.
0: Mudd Levin.
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0: He does not care about 9/11 or the tragedies that took place because he surrounds himself with people who believe that America deserved what it got. And he does not disavow them.
1: That is Joanne Areola. She is a New York City councilwoman talking about Mamdani. And there's so many symbols that you can point to. If you're actually paying attention, a 9/11, 25 years later, about what really has happened here, about whether we have forgotten or whether we even ever had our eyes open. But there's no greater symbolism than the mayor of New York City and his team and his Islamist team. One of the things I want you to think about, because this is where I'm going to get into coming up after the top of the hour, as we'll begin to wade into the Muslim Brotherhood's 100-year plan and how incredibly effective they've been while we've been blind. I want you to think about how many Islamic elected officials there were in the United States 25 years ago today. And I want you to think about how many you believe there are today. How many 25 years ago, how many Islamists are in elected capacities today? I'll end up bringing that to you. By the way, Brian was talking about the airports. Real quick, little lighthearted thing. So one thing that did end up coming up as soon as we were able to fly again, I ended up flying like the first day. I was in Savannah at the time, the first time the airport was open after 9/11. I found a car I wanted to buy in Miami, and I was flying one way down there. Young man, one way to Miami. I ended up getting pantsed in the airport. They hadn't set up the controls yet. We'll be right back.
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3: What follows is an important question from Milwaukee County Judge David Borowski.
4: Why is the Sheriff's Department handing laptops or iPads to defendants?
3: There's only one reason, and that's David Crowley. David Crowley gave tablets to every inmate in Milwaukee County, regardless of their crime. And what happened next? A domestic abuser used a county-issued tablet to contact and threaten his victim more than 1,500 times. A triple murder suspect used one to intimidate a witness. Another inmate accessed child pornography. And who signed off on the program? David Crowley. Not once. Twice. David Crowley even authorized the program again in 2025.
4: It's preposterous.
5: He's right. I'm Tom Tiffany, and as governor, I will protect victims and not give violent criminals the tools to harass them.
6: Paid for by Tiffany for Wisconsin.
7: Identity theft is the number one crime in America. 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
10: Solemn ceremony. Signed, Lee Silicera, Fox News. A remembrance on the site of the World Trade Center marking 25 years since the 9/11 attacks. Family members and first responders gathered to read the names of the nearly 3,000 victims.
11: Vice President Vance, joined by the four living former presidents, officials and family members here to mark the devastating human toll. The family members who are calling their loved ones, especially the children who are now grown-ups in their early 20s, speaking about relatives who died before they were born.
10: Fox's Eric Shawn at Ground Zero. During the ceremony at the Pentagon, President Trump said the U.S. must continue its fight against terrorism.
9: President Trump says the U.S. doesn't have a choice but to still fight.
12: The world's number one sponsor of terror, the Islamic Republic of Iran, will never, ever have a nuclear weapon.
9: Speaking at the Pentagon, the president paid tribute to the lives lost there and in New York City and Shanksville, Pennsylvania. President Trump says while the country must not forget the immense evil in the world, we must also remember how America responded.
10: Fox's Jared Halpern at the White House. At the memorial in Shanksville, Pennsylvania, Governor Josh Shapiro told the victims' families,
13: dedicate yourself to never forget, to find that spirit in the world around you each and every day. May God bless the memories of the 40 souls we lost.
10: The passengers on Flight 93 fought back, averting what's believed to have been an attack on the U.S. Capitol. The plane crashed into a field. Police in Jackson, Mississippi have arrested a man in the death of Tasia Fortune, a black woman found hanging from a tree last month. They have not yet released the suspect's name. America's listening to Fox News.
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10: Tech company Anthropic says users of its Claude artificial intelligence program in northern Yemen tried to develop advanced missiles, but the company blocked them after identifying them and says it did not succeed in creating a device, but says they appear to have conducted a failed test on a guided rocket. The findings appeared in a report released by Anthropic yesterday. Planned Parenthood of Wisconsin suing the state, challenging two abortion restrictions that the organization says violate the rights of patients and doctors.
15: Planned Parenthood is fighting a law in Wisconsin that requires only physicians can perform abortions, and another law that requires a 24-hour waiting period before a female can get the procedure. The organization says the restrictions create confusion for medical providers and could interfere with patient care. Wisconsin abortion opponents defend the restrictions, citing the safety of patients. The case could ultimately determine how much control Wisconsin has over abortion providers and physicians. Jeff Manasso, Fox News.
10: UK lawmakers have voted down legislation that would have allowed terminally ill adults in England, Wales to choose to end their lives. The vote brings to an end a two-year debate in Parliament about assisted dying. Six Nigerians will face American justice after they were accused of romance scams, swindling billions from women in the U.S.
16: The men were arrested in Cape Town, South Africa, and will now be handed over to the FBI. The Nigerian nationals are accused of being part of a criminal network known as Black Axe. It's alleged they targeted more than 100 American women, defrauding them of over $6 million through internet romance scams. Among the victims, pensioners and businesswomen reportedly targeted via sophisticated online relationships. The suspects will face wire fraud and money laundering charges once they arrive in the United States.
10: Fox's Jonathan Savage. I'm Lisa Lucera. This is Fox News.
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12: 2,977. Beautiful souls were ripped from our world. And many more died in the weeks and years after horrible, grotesque injuries so many were sustained.
1: The president speaking at the Pentagon, the remembrance 25 years later today. My message on this 25th anniversary of 9/11 isn't never forget. It's that we've forgotten, or I actually think, and I am making the case, that we never even had our eyes open. That every single day since 9/11, the Islamists have been winning. That we've been blind, that we haven't understood what the real end game is, and there's no greater irony than the mayor of New York City and his whole little team that he's got assembled there of Islamists. But that's actually a jumping off point for the bigger picture here. Brian Mudd in for the great one, Mark Levin. It is always an honor and a pleasure being here with you. As always, there are two sides to stories, one side of facts. And speaking of facts, one of the things that I mentioned last hour was that in the 9,130 days since 9/11/2001, we'd had 49,961 Islamic terror attacks, or an average of 5.5 per day. An average of 35 people per day that have been killed by Islamic terrorists around the world. An additional 42 that are injured. And we received a request that sources be cited. So where I will point you, it is the single greatest repository of information pertaining to documented Islamic terrorism around the world. It is the Center for the Study of Political Islam International. It's CSPII, the Center for the Study of Political Islam International. Highly recommend. I have, for, gosh, the better part of two decades now, been involved with their work and have shared it with you actually on occasion on this particular show, in addition to the Brian Mudd Show, which, by the way, you can always catch the Brian Mudd Show, the podcast, wherever you get your podcast, would appreciate it. You can also follow me at Brian Mudd Radio socially. Left you with another trivia question before the top of the hour. 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How many? 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